restrictions, you're not in an area where this game is available. 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
1: 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It's time now for the highlights, and the highlight show is sponsored by the Village of New Lenox, leading the way in residential and economic development. Cubs trying to avoid a sweep in Milwaukee. The finale of their three-game set. Roof open, partly cloudy, 81 degrees at first pitch. Bottom one, Kevin Gausman on the hill for the Cubs. Two on, two away for Christian Yelich.
17: ECA shades in toward left center. Here's a fly ball to left center. Pretty well hit. Back toward the fence. And Pete Parmstrong cannot make the catch. It's a three-run home run for Christian Yelich. Pete might be shaken up.

0: He made a leaping try up against the wall. He got a glove on it, but could not keep it in the park. 3-0 Milwaukee.
1: Curl Armstrong was fine. The drive for the game sponsored by McGrath Acura of Westmont. When you do the math, you'll choose McGrath, a 372-foot drive the other way toward left center for Yelich, home run number 11. 3-0 Brewers after one. Yelich with 20 home runs in his career against the Cubs. Bottom two, Milwaukee strikes again.
0: Fielder's choice. Deep drive to left center, all the way back, and a long home run.
1: A 436-foot bomb by Jackson Churio. He crushed the Cubs in this series. Exit velocity on that shot, 109 miles per hour. His 23rd home run, second in as many days. 4-0 Brewers. Churio would finish with three hits in this one, and they weren't done in that frame. A man on first for William Contreras.
0: Pretty soon it would appear. Deep drive to left, down the line, in the corner. That's going to be a home run. The Brewers are playing long ball against Kevin Gausman.
1: Career home run number 100 for William Contreras. 6-0 Brewers after two. In the third, Churio made it 7-0 with an RBI single. We'll call that the insurance run of the game. 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Top four, Cubs get on the board. Michael Busch drives in a run with a ground out. So 7-1 Milwaukee after four. Kevin Gausman went four innings, seven runs, six of them earned on eight hits, two walks, and five strikeouts. Bottom six, William Contreras with a ribby single, making it 8-1 Milwaukee. Then in the ninth, things got really interesting. Brandon Sproat would load the bases by walking three men. He would face Ian Happ with one away, and then he walked Happ with the bases loaded. So 8-2 Milwaukee after the Happ RBI. Abner Uribe would enter, and Nico Horner goes to work.
0: A long set. And Nico lines one toward left field. That's going to be a base hit. Everyone moves up 90 feet. It's now an 8-3 ball game. Nico Horner delivers.
1: Pedro Ramirez would follow with an RBI and a fielder's choice, making it 8-4. So men at second and third with two away for Michael Conforto.
0: And the pitch to Michael. Line into right center field, a base hit. In the alley, it's going to go all the way to the wall. Two runs are going to score. Conforto to second with a double.
2: We got a ball game.
0: It's not over yet. This brings the tying run to the plate. It's an 8-6 ball game.
1: Five runs so far in the ninth for the Cubs. We're going to call Conforto the player of the game. Sponsored by ABOC, a bank built on a strong foundation. So the Cubs within two. And the Cubs would send B.J. Murray Jr. to pinch hit for Carson Kelly. But Murray would strike out. And the Brewers hold on, winning 8-6 as Milwaukee sweeps the three-game set. And take a 10-game lead over the Cubs in the National League Central with 15 games to go. Cubs fall a game and a half behind Philadelphia for that top wild card spot in the National League. Just a heartbreaking series for the Cubs here against the Brewers. 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That's next on The Score and the Northwestern Medicine Cubs Radio Network.
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0: boxing fans, mark your calendars. Ryan Garcia puts his welterweight world title on the line against hard-hitting top contender Conor Benn, plus undefeated Australian superstar Jai Opetaia takes on Noel Michalian. Saturday, December 12th, all live on Paramount+. The feud between Garcia and Benn reaches a boiling point in one of the biggest fights of the year. The best part? There's no pay-per-view. The entire event is included with your Paramount+ subscription. Saturday, September 12th, stream Zuffa Boxing's Ryan Garcia versus Conor Benn live on Paramount+.
1: Ground ball right side. Nice play by Bush. Reverse pivot. Underhand feed to Gausman on the bag. Very nice play. That took a bad hop, and it was the last hop. Great reaction by Bush on a 3-1 putout.
2: Yeah, backhand play, and then the last hop, the ball comes up on him, and he comes up and makes the catch. Catches that ball right in the palm of his hand of that glove. Nice play by Michael.
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3: 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Fireworks in Milwaukee tonight as the Brewers sweep the Cubs, winning the finale of this three-game set, 8-6. Cubs put up a furious rally in the ninth, scoring five times, but Milwaukee holds on to beat the Cubs 8-6. Cubs fall a game and a half behind Philadelphia for the top wildcard spot in the National League, with the Phillies beating the Astros 11-7. Kyle Schwarber hit a grand slam in that game. 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Right-hander Edward Cabrera threw 21 pitches over two innings in a rehab appearance for AAA Iowa today. Allowed one run on two hits. He struck out one. When we come back, the next game preview, that's next from Milwaukee, where the Brewers beat the Cubs 8-6. Milwaukee now with a 10-game lead over the Cubs in the National League Central. 15 games left in the regular season. 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
3: 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That's Cars with a K. To donate your car today, we're donating. You should, too. But the Brewers sweep the series, beating the Cubs 8-6 in the finale of this three-game set, despite a 5-run ninth-inning rally by the Cubs. It fell just short. They had the tying run at the base with at the plate with two away and B.J. Murray Jr., but the pinch hitter struck out to end the ball game, and the Brewers hold on, beating the Cubs 8-6. This is the Old National Bank Cubs Radio postgame show, the official bank of the Chicago Cubs Radio Network. Rough one for Kevin Gausman, who went just four innings, giving up 7 runs, 6 of them earned. He allowed 3 home runs, a 3-run shot to Christian Yelich in the first, and then Jack Centurio and William Contreras both went deep in the second inning, and the Brewers win. So the regular season series between the two ends with Milwaukee winning 9 of 13 against the Cubs. The Brewers now, with 15 games left in the regular season for the Cubs, have a 10-game lead over the Cubs in the division. Cubs also fall a game and a half behind Philadelphia for that top wildcard spot in the National League after the Astros and Phillies met earlier today, and Philadelphia won 11-7. Kyle Schwarber hit a grand slam in that ball game. It is time now to look ahead. The next game preview. Cubs have a day off tomorrow and then head back home to Wrigley Field to host Pittsburgh in a three-game set. Game number one takes place Friday afternoon at the friendly confines. Cubs will have veteran left-hander Shota Imanaga on the mound. The Pirates have yet to announce who they'll have going in that game. Shota is 9-10 with a 3.91 ERA. And a reminder to tune in to our next Cubs radio broadcast Friday afternoon from Wrigley Field against the Pirates. The Cubs radio pregame show, driven by your Chicagoland and Northwest Indiana Buick and GMC dealers, begins at 12:45 in the afternoon Friday. First pitch with Pat and Ron coming your way at 1:20. Before we say goodbye from Milwaukee, we want to thank our engineer Ryan Elliott, who helped us blast to the speakers of your radio as well as all of your smart devices. And we want to thank the outstanding crew at our downtown Chicago Score studios, led by Adam Studzinski and assisted by Clint Klaus. For Pat Hughes and Ron Coomer, Zach Zaidman saying thanks so much for listening to Cubs baseball. Milwaukee sweeps the series, winning tonight 8-6. We'll see if the Cubs can bounce back following the off day Friday afternoon at Wrigley Field when Shota Imanaga gets the ball against the Pirates. Our coverage begins Friday afternoon at 12:45, right here on The Score and the Northwestern Medicine Cubs Radio Network.
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21: Hey NFL fans, Netflix has can't miss action this season, starting with the league's first ever regular season game in Australia as the Rams take on the 49ers live from Melbourne. 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
23: My book club president says reading is, quote, not a competition. Well, I finished the book in one night anyway, so I win, Patty. I also got $365 in bonus bets just for betting.

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2: We have all been looking forward to this. Matt Bowen is now joining us here on the Pottawatomie Casino and Hotel Hotline, the Midwest Best Casino. The season kicks off in 2.5 hours or whatever. And here we are. Bear season starts Sunday at noon in Carolina. And Matt Bowen is here on the Spiegel and Holmes Show. Matt, how are you?
0: I'm doing great, guys. How are you?
3: We are good, man. Nice to hear your voice. Looking forward to another season of talking to you and getting smarter and reveling in what will hopefully be a step forward for the Bears. I got to go right to your strength or your biggest strength, which is the secondary, because I find myself thinking about Dennis Allen. I think he wanted to revamp the secondary. He and Ben Johnson both together, and they did it. But now he doesn't really get to play with what he wanted to play with in terms of Kobe Bryant and maybe Kyler Gordon too. How would you describe what they wanted to do versus what he now has to do?
0: Well, I think now you might be more alignment and assignment based to start the season. I don't know if you'll see as much late movement in the secondary because you are, in a sense, playing backup players. You know, you lose Kobe Bryant, who was brought in because he is so versatile. He can take the football away, play free, play strong, and he has coverage ability. Now, you bring in a veteran safety to replace him, who can be a quality, give you quality starts. There's no question about that and what he can do. And he can play in the deep half. He can play strong safety, but not the same level in terms of the playmaking talent that Kobe Bryant gives you. Same when you lose Gordon. You know, Gordon's an impact player for you. When he's not on the field, now you have to do a little bit more from the scheme perspective and protect yourself at times. So does that mean less pressure? Maybe. Does that mean less late movement? Maybe. But you do what you have to do to win a football game. I do think the Bears will be prepared, but it will look different.
3: So, yeah, it's interesting, Matt, because if he's got to be more, if he's got to stay at home a little bit more in the back, does that put more pressure on the front to be good? Because I don't know that they upgraded significantly on the front to be better.
0: Well, I think it does put more pressure on them, absolutely. And here's the thing I would say, speaking about the Bears defense. You're going into this game on Sunday. Who are your playmakers? That would be my question. Is it Sweat? Is it Devin Bush who you brought over? Is it Jalen at corner? Because Jalen, look at him, healthy. And, you know, we talked about it last year when he wasn't healthy and missed camp, the impact it had on his football season. But now he comes in this season, and he is your number one corner. Can he be the number one corner who also takes the football away at a high rate? Because they need that right now in that defense.
2: NFL players are kind of wired to deal with not having some success, like losing a game. There's only one team that wins a championship every season. We don't talk a lot about dealing with success. And the Bears are coming off of a very successful season. What are some of the best practices that you've been a part of as an NFL player on learning to deal with the success that you've had and not letting it hamper how you get prepared for the next season?
0: Well, I think it all starts with the coaching staff and especially the head coach. He's the one that can moderate that. He's the one that can regulate that. And it really goes back more to how you practice, how you prepare. Because regardless of what the media is saying, and that includes us, about this football team, do they still have high-level practices? Are they still competitive in practice? Are they still pushing each other to where practice gets to a level where it becomes so competitive that it feels like you're playing on Sunday? And that's up to Ben Johnson. And we all know that Ben Johnson, in terms of his practices, are much different than the majority of the league. You know, Ben Johnson pushes his players. And I think that's what you have to do from a coaching perspective when you have a team coming off a season like they did and a team that we talked about all offseason. And the team right now also that people are looking at to make another playoff run.
2: Yeah, I love that idea. And I think that Ben probably set the tone early on. He's like, I don't care about anything that happened last year. So while we talk about this from an individual standpoint, Caleb also had the crazy success from year one, year two. Where can he still get better? And how does a person like that, now you're on the cover of Madden. Now you're the it guy in the NFL, and you still have a season to prepare for. So what becomes important for him?
0: I think this, you know, similar things we talked about at the end of last season is playing with, you know, a high rate of consistency in terms of pocket throws. because we know what Caleb.

0: can do outside of structure. He's one of the best in the league, outside of Patrick Mahomes, I would say. We know about the physical tools he has, the physical traits he has, and the arm talent, the mobility, the toughness he has. There's no question about that. But I think the next step for him is to continue taking the throws that are available, to continue putting together the drives where he commands the offense consistently from the pocket. And he's going to have every opportunity to do that. Now, in saying that, and I've said this before, it is hard to coach players who have such high-level skill set like Caleb does, because you want them to play within your offensive structure. Or, you know, if you're talking about defense, same thing. You want them to play within that structure. But they can do things that most cannot, right? So you have to, from a coaching perspective, understand that. That at times Caleb is going to play outside of structure. And maybe you don't want that as a coach, but it can turn into a positive play because he has those different traits. Now, the key for Caleb is combining those together and absolutely taking over this league.
1: Man. I mean, that's the dream, is that you got a guy. I remember when Ryan Poles drafted him, and they was talking about, like, you know, leading into the first season, what do you want him to do? You want him to play within himself and within structure, and then when it's time, unleash the special, then be special. Right. So it's the same kind of concept. I just feel like we've watched the love affair happen with Caleb and Ben, and I wonder what is going to happen, because the trust is so high from Caleb to the head coach. It's exciting how much he trusts and believes in the head coach. Maybe, sure. So what's that going to look like? Is it going to be, maybe that does look like him accepting checkdowns more or being more meticulous with footwork and really trying to get the ball placement right on the short stuff so it can turn into big breakers, Matt? You know, maybe it looks like that.
0: I think so, Spiggs. And also from, you know, looking at it from Ben Johnson, the accountability level is now higher, right? That's what happens when you have success. Going into the next season, that bar is raised. And there'll be more accountability asked of Caleb from his head coach and the entire coaching staff and his teammates. That's part of being the star. That's part of being a quarterback at any level, is that everyone looks at you differently because you play that position. And so if I'm Ben Johnson, there is a new set of levels we want to get to this season.
1: So as we think about this offense, and there's a million ways to talk about this team with our guy Matt Bowen here on The Score on the Spiegel and Holmes show, can they play four tight ends at once? I mean, they're going to roster them, probably have them four active. I'm half joking. It doesn't really happen though, right? No backs, four tight ends. We're going to see 13 personnel with three tight ends right away this week.
0: I think you will. Absolutely. I'll tell you this. Okay. So this spring, okay, I took a bunch of recruiting trips with my son, Grant, and every college stop we went to, it met with the tight end coach. Well, first thing they talked about is more 12, more 13 personnel at the college level, right? And in my opinion, they're getting that from watching Sunday football. Because why do you use more tight ends now? You know, it's always a counter to what defenses are doing. And right now, defenses are more split safety or two deep coverage, right? So if they're going to be in two deep coverage, you're going to bring more tight ends in the field to get a size advantage, to get a numbers advantage in the run game, and also create matchups in the pass game. So I do think you're going to see that more consistently from Ben this year. You know, they were high last year in terms of number of 12 snaps and the number of 13 snaps. And I think those numbers will grow this year because that's where the league is trending right now. And you saw it in the draft, too. Guys, in the second round of the draft, there were tight ends that 19, 20 receptions getting drafted. Why? Because they can block. Because they can set edges in the run game. And if you can't set an edge from an offensive perspective, you can't run the football. So I do think that's going to be a big part of the Bears' run game, but also what they do from a pass game perspective.
1: Yeah, you know, it's funny. I find myself looking at depth charts and caring less than ever about who's wide receiver three and wide receiver four.
2: And who's tight end three matters to you more?
1: It matters. But those guys are going to play. You know, so maybe the targets will stay with tight end one and wide receiver one and RB one, but like, I don't know I wonder how often the Bears are even going to have three wideouts on the field this year as compared to previous years.
0: Right, and that all depends on your personnel. Look, I will say this with bringing Khalif Raymond in. Khalif Raymond was brought in to be that vertical stretch target in your offense. He's the guy that can lift the safeties. What I mean by that is he runs a clear out route. Those safeties have to turn and open. Now you have a window down the field to throw the deep end breaking concepts, right? But he can also be a vertical target for you. You can get him loose in jet sweeps. He's going to have a role in this offense. There's no question about it. But I think you will see more 12 personnel from the Bears because Cole Kmet is a really good football player too.
2: I wanted to ask you, as someone who, there were seasons where you played, multiple seasons where you played 16 games. There were

0: or other seasons mm-hmm. where you got hurt and didn't play as many yeah. games. You were a versatile defensive back that was asked to do a lot of different things in your NFL career. From that standpoint, how do you view this Kyler Gordon situation?
1: Well, it's tough because there's a different way to look at it. One, you always have to talk to the player first. Can the player practice? Can the player produce? If he can't do that at a high level, he's not going to get cleared. He's not going to be in the football field. But I understand also from the coaching perspective, you want that player there, right? You want that player to be on the field. You're paying him to play football for your team, and you need him on your football team. And I've been that guy that's been out. It is no fun. I mean, you feel like a ghost. You really do. You're not a part of the game plan. You're not a part of the practice script. It is very, very lonely when you're hurt. But at the same time, you have to do everything within your power, using the trainers, using the rehab protocols, the return to play protocols, to get back in that football field and help your team.
2: How does it feel if a teammate is not available and then perhaps leaves the facility during the course of the year to go get treatment outside with somebody else?
1: You know, I think in the past that was a larger discussion. I don't think the same anymore because you see it with off-season weight training too. The guys aren't at the facility at the same rate they used to be. Everyone has their own trainers now. Everyone goes to different destinations in the off-season. And a lot of guys, if they feel more comfortable with a doctor, for example, you know, you have a knee injury in the NFL. Not many guys are doing their knee injuries with their team doctors. You know, they're flying down to see Dr. James Andrews. They're doing different things when I played to get different opinions. So I don't think that matters as much. What matters is, are you showing progress in your rehab? Because if you're not, then it's an issue.
2: Matt Bowen, do you have a window as to Dennis Allen might use a true lockdown number one shutdown cover corner? If that's what Jalen Johnson is right now, healthy, I don't know what kind of history Dennis has with it. Does he put him on Teteroa McMillan and let him travel? Does he put him on the number two? Does he leave him on one side? Like, how do you think he deals with it?
1: I think it depends on what Dennis Allen does from a scheme perspective. Does he want to be more zone heavy? Do we see more two deep coverage? Then I think Jalen will stay on one side of the field. Whether most likely he'll be to the field side of the formation. You know, there's a field side off the hash, it's the wide side of the field, and the boundary side is to the short side. I think he will be to the field side of the formation when they do their zone coverages. And when they play man, from my perspective, absolutely, I would put him on McMillan. That's the one you have to win. That's the matchup you have to win in this football game. So when are you going to play man? 3rd and 2 to 6, some 3rd and 7 to 10. But especially on, you know, the money downs, I would want to see that matchup in this football game.
0: What advice would you have for Dylan Thienemann playing his first NFL game at safety?
1: Slow down, right? Everything happens so fast mentally, right? It's almost like you're over-processed when you're on the football field. And it's going to take a series of two to get adjusted to NFL speed. Preseason speed is not NFL speed. It's not even close because there's no game plan. You're not playing against the ones consistently. This is going to be completely different for him. But once he gets settled in, if I was his coach, I'd say just play football now. Just read your keys. Be a football player. Play within the scheme. And you will be very successful because of the players around you. What you don't want to tell a young player is to go out there and make plays. I've never said that to a young player that I've coached. Obviously, I'm at a much different level. But you don't want to put the pressure on them. You say, just go out there and play football, play within the structure of the defense, and the plays will come to you.
2: What are you most excited about in terms of the NFL season beginning tonight? Like, what teams are really getting you going, thinking about the possibilities for this year, Matt?
1: I would start with Houston because I want to see C.J. Stroud this year with a rebuilt offensive line. You know, David Montgomery's down there now. You know, C.J. Stroud has not had a run game for years. I would love to see him with a run game that put him in more manageable situations because what Houston has on defense right now, in my opinion, I know what L.A. has done this offseason, but in my opinion, Houston is the number one defense in the NFL and what they can do under D'Amico Ryans. That's one team I'm really looking at there. The Dallas Cowboys and what they're going to do on defense. New coordinator comes over from Philadelphia, worked under Vic Fangio. You have Caleb Downs now on that defense. That's a team that I think that can go places if they can play with more consistency on the defensive side of the ball. Obviously, in the division, I want to see Kyler Murray in Minnesota. You know, that offense is going to change a little bit. It will still be very QB-friendly in terms of the play action. You have a top receiver in Justin Jefferson. But I want to see how they adapt to Kyler because he has those dual threat traits and what he can do in the run game.
0: Coach, we appreciate you jumping on with us.
2: One more real quick, Coach. Do I see that IC Catholic is already 3-0?
0: Yeah, you do.
2: Yeah, you're like, you as the secondary and DBs coach for IC Catholic out there in Elmer, you guys are already underway in 3-0? That's outrageous.
1: Yeah, we started the season a week earlier because the playoffs have now expanded. There's bye weeks in the IHSA state playoffs. That's going to be new to everyone. But I think it's good. The more kids that get to experience state playoffs, I'm all for that. So we started a week earlier. We were actually going on to week four already. We played DePaul Prep Friday night. And we've had a great start. We've had some really good wins. Last Friday night in the State Ignatius was great high school football. Great theater in the last 4 minutes of the football game to find a way to win a game on the road against an 8A team. That's very big for our program. But it's a great team. I love the kids. It's a fun team. And the great kids to be around. And that's what I'm going to do here when I get off. I got 5 minutes to be on the field.
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1: Spiegel and Holmes, afternoons on the Score.
2: I think he's one of those guys that ended camp and really strong. And, you know, you can say it was five and a half weeks, whatever it was, that second half of camp. You could feel his presence more. He's always been really cerebral, and, you know, he's a smart player. He's smart in the building and the meeting rooms as well, very deliberate with what he does, has a lot of intent with what he does. And yet I could feel a fire lit under him. I don't know what it was, but you could feel it really ignite there back half of the training camp. I think he's been really strong. I don't know if it's a confidence level. I don't know. You'd have to ask him if that's the case. But from my perspective, I think we've got a player that has a chance to be playing his best football this year.
3: That's Ben Johnson talking about Jalen Johnson. No relation. It's like in Die Hard. Majin Johnson. This is Special Agent Johnson. No relation. You got an issue over there, don't you?
4: I got a little something.
3: For those of you who can't see,
4: going on here,
3: one of the washers on Speegs' mic just disintegrated before our eyes.
4: It's like it's kind of an arm thing that you use to like move the microphone around. I'll be all right. I got it. I'm kind of in a handheld situation.
3: You could just go over to the other mic.
4: I don't know. I like the walking mic situation. I could stroll through the crowd and sing some Tony Bennett.
5: You saw walking Mike at your draft last night. It's good to see him.
3: I mean, you're doing the game show host thing.
4: Let's go to the board.
3: Joker, Joker, Joker.
4: Hey, how are you? Good to see you.
6: just got a text from a random person, by the way, and he says, do I love my family or just feel bad for them? Quote, reasons I listen to the Score.
4: There you go. You never know. You never know what you might actually talk about. Ding. But anyway, no, I'm all right, man. Let's talk about Jalen Johnson.
5: Careful, this guy, Lawrence. He doesn't pull the Richard Dawson in there, you know, once he starts walking around, give you a little smooch.
7: Well, at least it's not the Bob Barker, because if it were Bob Barker, then he wouldn't want to come near me.
4: No?
3: Oh, that you haven't seen the videos of that?
4: Bob Barker, I just know that he wanted you to get your cats and pets spayed or neutered.
3: He did, but he didn't like black people touching him.
4: Oh, I wasn't aware of that.
3: Oh, yeah, it's become a whole thing now. You can go down a YouTube rabbit hole of like
4: too bad.
3: People winning prizes and then wanting to hug Bob and him literally running away from them.
4: And it's just black people?
3: Yep.
4: No.
3: Yep.
4: Really?
3: Yeah, it's really. Do you? All right, so now we can go back down to the rabbit hole. Tanny, did you know that from the movie Friday, Miss Parker, you know that she was one of the Barker beauties?
5: I did not know that.
3: Yeah.
5: No.
3: So she tells all the stories, and she's not the only one. And there are also some other stories about Bob back in those days. I actually was hoping that Happy Gilmore would beat him up. But yeah, you can go watch those videos on YouTube of him just running away from black people.
4: I'm going to take your word for it.
3: Richard Dawson, on the other hand,
4: go ahead and trust you on that.
3: Richard Dawson,
4: he ran towards them.
3: Hey, wherever he was getting his love, it didn't matter what the woman was.
4: He didn't care.
3: He didn't care. Age didn't matter.
4: No.
3: Physique. Race didn't matter.
4: Physique.
3: He was getting his kiss.
4: Yeah.
3: Period.
4: There's no kink shaming on this show.
3: Damn right. There isn't.
4: The experience that we've had as a station getting to know Jalen Johnson for multiple years. And you and I had a couple years of it. I had a couple years of it with Danny Parkins. But just knowing Jalen, I'm thinking about all the different times, because we'll hear Jalen in a second. But remember all the different times Jalen would be like, wow, I never had this before. Like Jalen's been a Bear.
3: 7 years, right?
4: 7 years.
3: He's seen, what, three different regimes now?
4: Five different defensive coordinators. Three different head coaches. Five different DCs in 7 years.
3: How about that as a football life?
5: I was watching that podcast with Cole Kmet that Guff was talking about, and he said that, you know, Cole Kmet is the longest tenured Bear by only 15 minutes, because then they picked Jalen right after him. So
4: same draft.
5: Yeah.
4: So there you go. And Jalen's been around a lot of crap, man. Just one of the worst teams ever in 2022. And then last season, I remember a couple years ago, us talking about how, like, they were ahead by a lot in a game, and Jalen didn't have to play. at the end of a game. They put in the second string, and that was his first time experiencing

0: that. Like, oh, we're good enough to have a big lead and I don't have to play.
1: Do you remember like when Eberflus got here and he's like, oh, well, we're gonna have him play with the second string.
2: Wasn't like, he on the third team at one point?
1: Yeah, like I think in OTAs or something like that. But the whole thing was like, really? Like, what are we doing? Mm-hmm. Like, that's ridiculous. Like, this guy's really good.
0: Yeah.
1: Why are we faking the funk like that?
0: And then a couple years later, after Matt Eberflus had embarrassed himself and deserved to be fired, Jalen had no problem talking about the realities of the situation.
1: Well,
0: on this very show.
1: And in the locker room.
0: Yeah, in the locker room before it happened. And then once it happened, he said on this show, I don't really give a damn about too much of it. Some point, enough is enough as far as expressing frustration. It's not my first go around with firing. It's a business. Guys get fired all the time. So, like, Jalen has lived it. And now he's got a real good head coach who's an offensive head coach, but we know that Ben Johnson is wanting to connect more on the defensive side and really make an impact more on the defensive side. And he and Jalen have had some direct communications here at this camp.
1: This is what Jalen said about his talks with Ben.
3: Honestly, I would say we had a talk, and I would say of my years being here, I've never had a talk of a coach saying we got a chance to win the Super Bowl. So I think when he said that, it put some things in perspective for me, and we have the opportunity to do something special. So I think for me, it just sparked a different level of my competitive nature that I haven't had since I've been here. So it's just going out there and competing, and then wanting the guys to be better, wanting myself to be better, and then just holding us to a different standard, a higher standard, and then really just going from there.
0: It's pretty cool, man. And he spoke with our friend Jason Leisure over at the Sun Times and spoke more on it, said, this is the most confident, talented team we've had since I've been here. We have an opportunity to do something special. Bluntly speaking, we've never had the Super Bowl just being talked about as a tangible item for us here.
1: Yeah, that and it ends up working out from a timing standpoint really great for him, too, because he can put himself in a position to get the very rare, coveted third contract. Like, the second contract is what everyone shoots for. That's what you hope for. If you get to the third and you're still making premium dollars in the NFL.
0: In the NFL.
1: Whew.
0: That's a big deal. But I wonder what it means, what it kicks into gear for a guy like Jalen, who's so proud and works so hard on his own game. When the Super Bowl is a possibility and the coach talks to you like that and gives you an opportunity. Obviously, the leadership part is what has gotten discussed in regards to that and the expectations of that. But I keep thinking about Joe Maddon's five levels of a professional athlete, you know? Is Jalen at a spot where, like, where he's starting to get to the...
1: He's in two spots.
0: I just want to win.
1: I think he's still in the spot of, like, I want to maximize my dollars.
0: For sure.
1: But
0: I think you're right.
1: But also, like, so maybe he's got one foot in each. But also he's like, man, I could actually win. Like, that would be cool, too. If I could actually win. If there's a team here that's good enough for us to win.
0: I think you're right that he's much more still in that I want to make as much money as possible. And that's okay. It's a very natural part of things.
1: Especially for football players.
0: Yes. Who know that it could end on a moment's notice. But maybe the talk with a coach and the realization of the possibilities puts that other foot into that space of, I think we could win, too. Because then comes the opportunity for a little more selflessness, a little more leadership, a little more communication if need be, like all those kinds of things in terms of the maturation of a young player.
1: It's beautiful to see when someone, like, the light clicks on and you're like, man, we could win. Like, how great would that be if we won? Here's what Weedsy said with Haw and Peyton today about the dynamic that's played out in practice.
4: There's no question, particularly as of late, that both Ben and Dennis have been very complimentary of the way Jalen made his presence felt down the stretch of training camp. And there was a moment in practice a few weeks ago where the whole team gathered up and it seemed like to be an animated discussion. And everybody thought initially that it was Ben getting the group together, and we learned after practice that it was Jalen. And Jalen talked about this with us a little bit yesterday. He was saying, like, I didn't want to wait till practice was over to say, guys, that wasn't up to our standard. We weren't doing it. It was time in the moment, in real time, to call it out, to bring everybody together and say, we're capable of more than this. This standard's got to be higher. And so I think that level of passion that Jalen brings, that competitiveness he brings. The coaching staff wants him to be more outward with that, to not be keeping that to himself. And so a guy that has this level of talent that can now have his voice be heard and get people to respond is a big, big deal. And look, like, the fact that he went through this entire camp without any sort of concern about where he was health-wise is a huge deal. Again, we can contrast that with Kyler Gordon. Both guys missed a lot of time in 2025. Jalen fought to get back. He fought to get back in the season last year. He fought to get himself back to 100% this year. And I think the coaching staff has respected that investment and that level of competitive tenacity he has. And I think they know they've got something they can work with.
0: So there's that moment that Weedsy's talking about where, you know, the practice is interrupted by Jalen, who calls the players together and challenges their collective effort. And it comes not long after Ben Johnson pulled him aside and talked about that possibility of a Super Bowl and said, I need more from you. If we're going to do this, I need more from you.
1: I like that Jalen as a player and as a guy didn't reflexively like push away from that. Like, is there some players who would, you know? And him, the buy-in, Ben Johnson, and hopefully this year goes the way that we all hope it goes. Because I think that there's something to the study of how he got buy-in from a bunch of these guys. And the first and maybe most important is getting that buy-in from Caleb. And the approach by which he goes about it with some of his guys, like, it's different for this guy than it is for this guy. Like, it's not some universal thing other than we're trying to win, but he understands, like, it's the concept of managing people and being able to do so and understanding that Jalen is the type of guy that you can go to and say, hey man, you're a great player and we need a little bit more from you. You're allowed, you have done so much in this league already and for this franchise, you're allowed to speak. You're allowed to go and say, these things are not going the way that we want them to go. I want you to do that. And Jalen then being empowered by his coach and being like, okay, there are things that go wrong and Lord knows he's called them out in the past. But having the go-ahead from your coach and feeling like you're working in conjunction with your coach, instead of maybe in some cases before feeling like you have to play goalie against your own coach. Where he doesn't have to do that now.
0: No, he doesn't have to do that now. And like the buy-in from both directions, you know, Ben now knows what to expect from Jalen and Jalen knows to have faith in Ben. Some very, very good stuff. By the way, We are going to have tomorrow.
1: I can do this.
0: Yeah, go ahead and take care of that.
1: You take care of the microphone thing that you got going on.
0: Back and forth.
1: Tomorrow, the Score is kicking off football season with Circus Sports and Miller Lite. Rahimi and Grody will broadcast live from Cody's Public House in Lakeview. So if you got the day off or maybe you will have an NFL hangover tomorrow, you should go on over to Cody's Public House to see them do the show from 10 until 2. Then from 2 until 6, Carmi V and I are going to be at Timothy O'Toole's in Streeterville, and we're going to register on site for a chance to win a $100 Sports World gift card. It's all brought to you by Circus Sports, sports betting the way that it should be with no bet fees, and by Miller Lite, the official beer of the Chicago Bears.
0: And tomorrow during that show,
1: hey, you fixed it.
0: Yeah, not really. I jerry-rigged it. Apologies to Jerry, whoever that is.
1: Oh, by the way,
0: yeah,
1: I meant to tell you this. So when I was out Monday and I sat down at the place and watched Taylor McGregor do all the cool stuff, I saw a poster and I had to take a picture of it for you. And I was like, I got to show this to Speaks.
0: Yes.
1: Take a look at that. Grab my phone. I know this is great for people who are listening on radio.
0: It's Jerry Riles. Jerry Riles right there. Just plain Jerry Riles. Just plain real.
1: Jerry Riles was an executive producer here for a long time.
0: When I started as an intern in 1994 at this radio station, it was Riles and Jesse Rogers producing the North and Jiggets show.
1: Yeah.
0: Damn fine production team.
1: And so Riles has got like his own show, and I was like, look at that.
0: Yeah, man.
1: Or as he would say, look at you. Look at you.
0: That's a beautiful thing.
1: Look at you.
0: See, we're everywhere. Score alumni and active Score humans are absolutely everywhere.
2: Yeah.
0: Ran into Dan Bernstein on the escalator the other day. Gave him a dirty look, and he gave me the finger.
1: Oh.
0: No, I'm just kidding. It was nice. We just smiled at each other. How you doing?
2: Yeah.
0: How are you doing?
1: I get a hug from Dan, and I like that. That I see Dan, and it makes me happy, and mm-hmm. I get a hug from him. And we were just talking about Jason Benetti.
0: Yeah, right?
1: He's a Score alum.
0: Yeah, we are absolutely everywhere. So tomorrow, by the way, on that show, you guys will announce all our football experts
1: yes.
0: for the year.
1: Well, you heard one of them today. Matt Bowen is going to be back every week, mm-hmm. for sure. But we'll
2: and
1: break
2: one down. Of them is going to be there at 5 o'clock.
1: That's right. Dave Wanstead.
0: Oh, Koch. Is he bringing his buddy Don Hale?
2: It's possible. He always brings his buddy Don Heal.
0: The running back. That's his favorite running back.
1: Alex, I can't remember.
0: Don Heal.
1: Has Carmen had the Wani experience?
2: I don't know.
1: I don't think she has.
2: I need
1: has.
2: To ask for that.
0: You never forget your first.
5: Don Heal.
1: Well, it's going to be great because we can get him a drink there at Timothy O'Toole's for sure.
2: Carmen's going to be there. And then, of course, Dave Hellman of the Athletic Football Show is going to be there as well.
1: They
2: and
1: did
2: then
1: the Bears preview.
2: We're hoping that Adam Amin joins us. He's doing the game, so he's got Bears interviews and such. And if he's unable to join us live, he'll join us via Zoom. So it's going to be a really fun show tomorrow.
5: Any of our listeners out there that are like alcohol supporters or anything...
1: Well, they'll have a chance at Timothy O'Toole's.
2: There are plenty there.
0: I had an alcohol supporter. I kept it in my third drawer down in my dresser, and every once in a while I'd be like, whoa, I've been a little too drinky, gonna have to put on my alcohol supporter.
1: Hey, we got our lockers back today.
0: Oh, that's a big day.
1: Yeah.
0: What are you gonna put in there, alcohol?
1: No.
0: That's where we used to put Dave's, right?
1: That's true.
0: Keep Coach's bourbon in the lockers.
1: That's right. But it'll be nice to have, like, a backup pair of headphones that I'm not carrying in a bag.
0: Sure.
1: You know, you got a cup, you got all your toiletries that you need, all that stuff. Mm-hmm. Just put it in a locker now again.
0: Yeah. That'd be good to have.
1: The facade of the building continues to fall apart.
0: Inside, outside, construction, everywhere.
1: It's really weird to like walk in here and like our place is under construction. But the building itself is under construction. So everywhere we go in here, it's like it changes from day to day. It's like a maze. Like mm-hmm. We're rats in a maze.
0: For those who don't know, by the way, the Bears had an injury report that came out today. They didn't practice, so these are approximations of what would have been
1: had
0: the case.
1: Had they practiced.
0: Tyson Bagent was a non-participant with a back injury.
1: Because of White Sox.
0: Because of going to White Sox games and just casually drinking a beer at White Sox games.
1: God bless him
0: hurt
1: for
0: his
1: that.
0: Back. Hurt his back over there. Left tackle Ozzie Trapillo is listed as limited. Even that is amazing.
1: Yeah, but... What they're doing with Ozzie, and I really like how Ben is explaining it, they've got to maximize the padded practices with him. And you get 14 of those padded practices during the season because he didn't really have any padded practices in training camp. And then we'll kind of see where things are in a few weeks. And hopefully he can be back and it can be a competition at left tackle. Or maybe we'll be pleasantly surprised, and Braxton Jones is just doing his thing.
0: Maybe.
1: At left tackle, and everything's fine.
0: Roma Dunze is listed as limited as well with a calf injury. It's not the foot. It's not the other foot or the same foot from last year's new normal kind
1: Get on
0: of foot.
1: The good foot.
0: No, it's a calf injury. Braxton Jones, I want to modify the depth chart. I want Braxton Jones to be listed as left tackle for now.
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13: 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Get the job done right the first time. Dan Wiederer is from The Athletic, and he joins us now. Good morning, Dan. How are you?
14: I'm terrific, fellas. It is game week. We've waited a long time for this to come to our doorstep. It is here. getting ready to go to Charlotte this weekend. The locker room opened yesterday. A lot of good vibes going on right now.
13: You're going back home the way Ben Johnson's going back home. You once worked in North Carolina the way he did. He attended school there and grew up in the state. Dan, I think that when you look at where we are, it's exciting. Today's the first injury report, and everything hinges on health in the NFL. So how healthy are the Bears as they get ready for the Panthers?
14: Yeah, today's the first official injury report, even though the Bears held their first practice yesterday. So today there will be no workup at Halas Hall. So what you'll get is sort of an estimate of what today would have looked like versus what it looked like yesterday. I think the one that you're keeping the closest eye on is Roman Dunze, who Ben said on Tuesday was day-to-day this week with whatever injury ailment he suffered late last week on the final practice of the preseason. Beyond that, they seem to be in overall decent shape. We don't need to spend much time on the Kyler Gordon saga today. That's he and Kobe Bryant are obviously the two big, you know, July-August injuries that we've dealt with. But other than that, I think that they're ready to roll, and it should be fun to get this first test in Carolina.
12: Dan, I think, you know, talk about the injuries and guys that – Dunze is a big one, but I think also in that backfield with Swift and Menungai both back on the field – how big is that going to be for this ball club if they're both healthy, ready to go as they go to Carolina?
14: Still curious to see what Menungai looks like coming back from that knee issue. But again, as you say, JP, to have him back practicing is promising. I think you guys have probably heard me for the last month and a half talking about what DeAndre Swift looks like and how primed he seems to be in Ben's own eyes to have a big year for them running the football. So I think it's going to be fun, I think, for this Bears offense to get to the starting gate of the season with a better idea of what they want to be as a rushing attack than they had last year. Remember, the month of September last year was a feeling out process, and it wasn't very good in the running game until they got beyond that week five bye that they had. So I think it's going to be a really nice test on Sunday to see if they can get that established and start to loosen things up for both the play action game and for everything else Caleb wants to do.
13: Speaking of tests on Sunday, the Panthers, I think a lot of people looked at that schedule release and they were like, all right, well, at least it's the Panthers and it's noon and there's not a huge primetime element to it and all those things. Dan, this is a playoff team with two defensive linemen that can wreck your game plan in Derek Brown and Jalen Phillips. How well equipped do you think the Bears are with their offensive line? Wasn't the most rousing endorsement for Braxton Jones yesterday from Ben Johnson. And I just wonder how you see that matchup, their defensive line, the Panthers, and the Bears offensive line going.
14: Yeah, and it's more than the defensive front, too. I think Ben has expressed great respect for what they have on all three levels of the defense. You mentioned Phillips and Brown up front. I think Devin Lloyd is a big-time playmaker at linebacker that can do a lot of things, whether that's in coverage or coming as an extra rusher. You've got J.C. Horn, who's a pretty good corner on the back end. So they've got some things to deal with. Now, whenever you ask me these questions during the Ben Johnson era, I'm going to say I think that they're probably pretty equipped to handle it because Ben is so good at studying an opponent and finding their vulnerabilities, matching them up with the Bears' strengths and trying to put together a game plan that makes this offense one of the best there is in football. Look, they made a jump last year from dead last in the league in total yardage up to sixth. That was a huge jump in a year that was really essentially a feeling out process for everybody involved. And so now you put that together with the continuity that they feel like they've got inside the building, with the jumps that they're going to get from their quarterback and some of their young playmakers. And you feel like this Bears offense is set up at full strength to take any test that's thrown at them and succeed. And so Sunday will be a good one for sure.
12: All right, I'm going to flip it to the offense of the Panthers. Dan, do you think that the Bears defense is going to have to worry about the mobility of a guy like Bryce Young?
14: I think what you want to do first and foremost is figure out a way to keep that ground game from getting going. I think Chuba Hubbard is going to get a lot of volume, you know, early, and the Bears are going to have to try to stop that and turn it into a game where they can go after Bryce Young a little bit on their terms. And so, look, Bryce has got similarities to Caleb in a lot of ways. He's really good late in games when you give him an opportunity to try and go steal one. He can do that improvisational stuff that makes him very dangerous. They've got receivers now. You know, Tet McMillan, obviously a huge rookie year a year ago, and there's a lot of optimism in Charlotte for where Jalen Coker's going. And so, look, I think this secondary, particularly if you're leaning in to two rookies is going to need the veterans, the Jalen Johnsons and Tyreek Stevensons of the world, to do their job and do it at a high level to make sure that you're not beat by, like you say, JP, a play where it just becomes an extended play and you don't have the answer and they hit you for a big one and now all of a sudden you're looking up at the scoreboard and they've got 7 more points.
13: We're talking with Dan Weider from The Athletic here on Haw and Payton on Chicago Sports Radio 104.3 The Score. So, Dan, in The Athletic this morning, excellent story posted, and the headline is, "Have Bears Ben Johnson, Caleb Williams found the key to unlock a new level of explosion?" And in the deep dive, you referred to a couple things they did over the summer in the off season to try to unlock a new level of explosion. One of them was showing Caleb Williams studying video of Aaron Rodgers.
14: Yeah, not just Caleb Williams, but the entire offense. And it's, peak Aaron Rodgers in Green Bay was as good as it gets in this league at extending plays and making you pay, right? And so we've all lived that in various capacities over the years of watching the Packers be so good at their first play not working and then Aaron figuring out a way to make something happen. And so what Ben was doing there with the entire offense was just showing the purpose that the Packers had on all those plays, that, there's a belief in Aaron Rodgers' brain that this could be a dagger. You know, what we called didn't work, now watch me, okay? And so that requires a buy-in from everybody involved. It's the quarterback understanding what his responsibilities are, but then it's also the pass catchers out in pattern knowing, quote-unquote, the guidelines. Press Taylor likes to call them guidelines rather than rules because there's feel to this. And also understanding the stamina involved. Like, you may be involved in a 10-second play. You may be involved in a 14-second play. So you've got to have your brain ready, even if you're the fourth read on the play that was called, to come alive when that play breaks down, understanding what Caleb's capable of, and be, conditioned and mentally sharp to get to where he needs you to be and to unlock this new level of offense. I think Ben, Press, Caleb, everybody involved there feels like this could be a huge, huge catalyst to passing game production. And hopefully the first test of it on Sunday in Charlotte comes alive.
12: Well, I'm all up for another level to this offense. I'm waiting for it. Dan, I'm excited for it. I can't wait to see it, see what Caleb Williams and this offense is can have the ability to take it to another level. But am I wrong for looking at on Sunday, just not for the spectacular plays, but just to watch him maybe make the easy plays, the checkdowns, all that stuff that was kind of an issue last year where you saw the hero plays, but taking what the defense was giving you was something that he needed to work on this offseason?
14: Well, that's why I love the juggle of this, because what we just talked about with scramble drill is something that the Bears feel like is something that is going to lean into Caleb's greatest gifts. Now, in reciprocation, they want the quarterback to understand that when we call a play and the first read is open, throw the ball to him, right? Like, get that guy the ball in space and let him go do his work. If your first read's not there and we've got an available safety valve or check down there for you, get it to him. Let the guy get the ball in space and go to work. Make sure your ball location is sharp and that he's got a runner's ball to go get the maximum gain out of that play. There's a lot here, Jared, to what you just said about just doing the simple better and understanding the routine, mundane stuff of the quarterback position that takes good quarterbacks to great. And so Caleb's going to have to do that all season. You should have your lens on that every single game that they play from Sunday through the early parts of January when we get to week 18. That's a big box on the checklist for Caleb, is to make sure that he's capable of doing the things that they've hammered into his head since they came back into the building in April.
13: Dan, it seems that Ben Johnson and even Dennis Allen, when he spoke last week, talk about Jalen Johnson differently this training camp than what we heard last year. Maybe it's just me, maybe I'm reading into it, but it does seem like they, if not going out of their way to be overly complimentary, they have been very complimentary of not only his skill set and what he brings to that defense as a lockdown corner, but his leadership, which is something that I think is a new phase or element of his game in his 7th season. Have you noticed the same, or how would you describe that dynamic?
14: There's no question, particularly as of late, that both Ben and Dennis have been very complimentary of the way Jalen made his presence felt down the stretch of training camp. And there was a moment in practice a few weeks ago where the whole team gathered up and it seemed like to be an animated discussion. And everybody thought initially that it was Ben getting the group together, and we learned after practice that it was Jalen. And Jalen talked about this with us a little bit yesterday. He was saying, like, I didn't want to wait till practice was over to say, guys, that wasn't up to our standard. We weren't doing it. It was time in the moment, in real time, to call it out, to bring everybody together and say, we're capable of more than this. This standard's got to be higher. And so I think that level of passion that Jalen brings, that competitiveness he brings, the coaching staff wants him to be more outward with that, to not be keep

0: keeping that to himself. And so a guy that has this level of talent that can now have his voice be heard and get people to respond is a big, big deal. And look, like the fact that he went through this entire camp without any sort of concern about where he was health-wise is a huge deal. Again, we can contrast that with Kyler Gordon. Both guys missed a lot of time in 2025. Jalen fought to get back. He fought to get back in the season last year. He fought to get himself back to 100% this year. And I think the coaching staff has respected that investment and that level of competitive tenacity he has. And I think they know they've got something they can work with.
1: What about on the other side with Tyrique Stevenson, Dan? Are they confident in him as well?
0: Yeah, a good conversation with Tyrique in the locker room yesterday. And Al Harris said something to me, I think it was in the spring, about how some of the things that he teaches, which is, play the system rather than the man, sometimes takes the second season for that to fully sink in. We've seen the ball production and the guys that have worked under Al Harris have had. I think Tyrique understands that opportunity is there for him if he takes the coaching that's being applied to him. We all understand the discussion on focus with him, but I think he understands what's at stake for him this year financially and personally and what it means to the team. And so I think it's going to be fun to see what kind of jump Tyrique takes in this next stage.
2: Dan, 30 seconds. Can you make a prediction? Are you qualified to do that yet?
0: I am qualified. Yeah, certainly. Am I?
2: I mean, are you prepared to? Are you willing to? I know you're more than qualified to.
0: Yeah, I think I can do this. I haven't gotten a score yet. I think I'm probably going to take the Bears by four.
2: That's not qualified then. Give me a score.
0: All right. It's subject to change by the time we get to our official Take the North score, but I'm going to go 27-23.
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4: 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The Pick 6 at 6. Top 6 sports stories of the day will be tackled. Big's time. Brad Big, 7:25. Ozzie Guillen, 8 a.m. 8:25, Clay Harbor in studio. Bruce Levine, who was out with the White Sox over at the Rate last night, joins the show at 9. The guests join you on the Plumbers 911 hotline. You got a plumbing emergency, you call 1-833-PLUM-911. Local 130 Plumbers get the job done right the very first time. Cubs swept by the Brewers 8-6. It was not that close. Cubs now 81-66 overall. Christian Yelich hit a three-run homer. Logan Henderson threw five innings of really good ball, just two hits. Jackson Churio and William Contreras also homered for the Brewers. The Cubs would score five in the ninth off of four walks. Henderson retired the first nine before PCA singled to open up the fourth. Crow Armstrong advanced on a pass ball, took third on a flyout, and scored on an unearned run on a groundout. Cut the lead to 7-1. Gausman, 9-12 now, allowed seven runs, six earned, eight hits, four innings, including the three home runs. The Cubs are off today. They've got the Pirates Friday. Shota Imanaga scheduled to take the mound, and the game is right here on 104.3 The Score Friday. It's a 12:45 pregame. Cubs obviously still looking up at the Brewers. It is now 10. They are 10 games back. That's good enough for second in the division. They now trail the Phillies by a game and a half, the top spot in the NFL NL wild card, and they are just 2.5 clear of the Padres for the third overall NL wild card spot. Pregame, Dansby Swanson did take BP with his teammates. White Sox, 75-70. The Pirates used eight pitchers to hand the Sox a second straight loss and their seventh in their last 10. This time 4-2. Mune Murakami did hit his 31st home run in the eighth to cut it to 4-2, but he struck out in his first two times at the plate, running a streak to strikeouts to eight straight plate appearances. Murakami hit by a pitch his third time up. The White Sox loaded the bases off of Luke Weaver, one out in the eighth, but Mydroff lined to third for an inning-ending double play. Davis Martin, 9-7, allowed one run. Valdez's 17th home run in the fifth. Four hits, five innings of work in his second start since coming off the IL with a tight middle finger blister. Things got a little heated between the two sides after Sam Antonacci caught

0: Braden Lowe's with an elbow while sliding into second. The two exchanged words before the benches and bullpens came on out. Hagen Smith, 3-1, 0.56 ERA throws tonight as the Sox look to avoid being swept. Despite the loss, White Sox do lead the Guardians by two in the AL Central. Shohei Ohtani, who has been out six of the last seven games because of discomfort in his right arm, he's going to the 15-day IL for the Dodgers. And baseball coverage here on The Score presented by Xfinity. 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Xfinity, imagine that. Bears back to work after having Wednesday off. We'll get the first official injury report. They had an estimated injury report. Always kind of makes me laugh. They would not have practiced if they had worked yesterday. Tyson Bagent, he's got a back, and Rome Odunze's got the calf, and Ozzie Trapillo still dealing with the knee. They would have been limited in their work up at Halas Hall. So Bears back at Halas Hall this week, and don't forget, coming up today, The Score is kicking off the football season with Circus Sports and Miller Lite. Rahimi and Grody, they're going to be broadcasting live from Cody's Public House in Lakeview, 10 to 2. Spiegel and Holmes, Lawrence Holmes, and Carmen Vitale live from Timothy O'Toole's over in Streeterville, 2 to 6. You register on site at each location for your chance to win a $100 gift card at Sports World. And it's all brought to you by Circus Sports. Sports betting the way it should be with no bet fees, and by Miller Lite, the official beer of your Chicago Bears. Speaking of the Bears in the NFL kicked off last night. Super Bowl rematch, Patriots at the Seahawks. Seahawks, they won again, this time 13-10. Drew Lock. Who? Drew Lock led two late scoring drives, and the Seahawks intercepted Drake May three times in the fourth quarter. He was also sacked three times in the fourth quarter. An early injury to Sam Darnold's hip. The Seahawks beat the Patriots 13-10. Darnold had that hip injured on the opening drive. McDonald said initial tests show that Darnold did not break a bone, calling the news quote-unquote positive. Seahawks did trail 10-0, but got a field goal in the third quarter. Tied the game when Locke connected with Jackson Smith and Jigba on a 45-yard pass on a 4th-and-1 following an interception. Julian Love intercepted May on the next drive, and the Seahawks took a 13-10 lead on a 26-yard field goal by Jason Myers. That sets the stage for the defense to make that final stand on the final drive. May intercepted a third and final time on the night. Tonight, 49ers-Rams down in Australia. We have the game for you. That's right, tonight, the 49ers and Rams in the NFL's first ever game from Australia. Our coverage begins at 7 with a kickoff of 7:35 right here on 104.3 The Score and that free Odyssey app. We choose marquee college football game, number 1 Ohio State at number 4 Texas. That one's going to kick at 6:30. And before Chicago takes on Carolina, you tune in Sunday morning from 9 to noon for your local Four Dealers pregame show right here on 104.3 The Score. Mark Grody, Olin Krutz, Patrick Manley, they'll have you set for the game. Then immediately following the game, Grody, Olin, Pat, instant reaction on the TimberTech decking and railing postgame show presented by the Roarman Automotive Group. This week's postgame show can be seen exclusively on YouTube and on Twitch. If you just woke up, happy Thursday. It's the 10th of September. This is the Haw and Jarrett Payton pregame show. 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Pick 6 at 6. Brad Biggs, Biggs time, 7:25. Ozzie Guillen, 8 a.m. Clay Harbor in studio, 8:25. Bruce Levine, 9 o'clock. Those guests join Haw and Payton on the Plumbers 911 hotline. You got a plumbing emergency, all you got to do is call 1-833-PLUM-911. Local 130 Plumbers, get the job done right the very first time. Yes, we have to do it. That's what we do in this pregame show. We're going to take you north of the Cheddar Curtain. Cubs looking to avoid being swept by the Brewers. Kevin Gausman on the mound. And in the bottom of the first, another home run for the Brewers.
1: ECA shades him toward left center. Here's a fly ball to left center. Pretty well hit. Back toward the fence. And Pete Crow Armstrong cannot make the catch. It's a 3-run home run for Christian Yelich. Pete might be shaken up. He made a leaping try up against the wall. He got a glove on it, but could not keep it in the park. 3-0 Milwaukee.
0: 3-0 Brewers. Pat Hughes with the descriptions right here on 104.3 The Score. Bottom of the third, Brewers up 3-0, and they would add to the lead. More home runs flying out of the park off of Gausman.
1: He was then retired on a fielder's choice. Deep drive to left center, all the way back, and a long home run.
2: Well, as you said, Pat, Chirinos had a very good series, and it's continuing with a base hit in the first, and now this one is a bomb to left center field. Over the bullpen in left center and up into that second deck area. So a long home run.
1: He is now 7-for-9 with a couple of home runs and 5 runs batted in. And the Cubs now trail 4-0. Pretty soon it would appear. Deep drive to left, down the line, in the corner. That's going to be a home run. The Brewers are playing long ball against Kevin Gausman.
0: Jackson, Churio, Contreras, William, homering in the bottom of the third inning. It's 6-0 Brewers at that point. If you did stay with the game, you would find the Cubs rallying, if you will, in the top of the ninth. They'd get a handful of walks. Michael Conforto at the plate, looking to get the Cubs a little bit closer.
1: And the pitch to Michael. Line into right center field, a base hit. In the alley, it's going to go all the way to the wall. 2 runs are going to score. Conforto to second with a double.
2: We got a ball game.
1: It's not over yet. This brings the tying run to the plate. It's an 8-6 ball game.
0: 8-6. You heard Pat and Ron there right here on 104.3 The Score. But that was as close as the Cubs would get.
1: Murray trying to keep the Cubs alive. And the 3-2 from Uribe. Swing and a miss, strike 3, and the ball game is over. Breaking ball got him. Brewers sweep the series. Cubs battled back, but fell shy in the ninth inning. And the final score, Brewers 8, Cubs 6.
0: 8-6, the final. Cubs swept out of Milwaukee. They're back home in Chicago. Day off today for them, and thankfully for Cubs fans, I'm guessing. They're 10 games back in the standings. They trail the Phillies by a game and a half for the top spot in the wild card. They're 2.5 clear of the Padres for the third and final spot in the wild card. Let's hear from the skipper, Craig Counsell, talking about his starter, Kevin Gausman.
3: He missed locations, man. I mean, I think the Yelich pitch is probably that just kind of defines the outing. It's he's trying to go in, and he left it just like middle. Those balls are going to be hit hard. He threw some. The next two homers were just kind of splits that he just left up and in, essentially. And those are going to get hit too. So it's just. He's had this back and forth of the outings where they just, there's been excellent location, like no mistakes, and then unfortunately tonight a lot of mistakes.
0: Too many mistakes by the starter, Kevin Gausman, according to his skipper, Craig Counsell, and it's fairly obvious, but Cubs just got to do a little bit more to get past the Brewers.
3: We got to play good baseball. I mean, we're not playing good enough. There's enough things we're not doing. In all areas, did nothing against the starter today. We didn't score many runs until the ninth inning of this series. We had a defensive mistake that cost us a run today. Obviously, we had a couple bullpen issues. So, we've got to do a little bit more collectively to win games.
0: Next time the Cubs will have a chance to win a ball game Friday afternoon right here on 104.3 The Score. Shota Imanaga starts. The Pirates will take the Red Line up to Wrigley, and they'll take on the Cubs. 12:45 pregame. 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Let's hear from Cubs starter Kevin Gausman on what went wrong for him last night north of the Cheddar Curtain.
4: I wish I had the fastball back to Yelich. Obviously early in the game, trying to set the tone there, and he's just a really good hitter. Like, you can't throw fastballs middle to those guys, especially when guys are on base. And some changeups that just kind of went into their bat path, and they just kind of had my number tonight. I just need to pitch better. It comes back to execution. I can't throw like lazy changeups in the zone. Those are always kind of going to get beat. So, just need to be better. And, the games where I've pitched good, I've really made good pitches. When I haven't, I just haven't, So, obviously, big game, like, would have loved to take a game from these guys, but, I just didn't pitch very well.
0: Kevin Gausman just didn't pitch very well. More on Kevin Gausman coming up during Haw and Peyton, 5:30 to 10 right here on 104.3 The Score. One last one on the Cubs. Let's hear from former Cub Jason Kipnis on the Cubs post-game live, courtesy of the Marquee Sports Network, saying that you got to get past this game and move forward on Friday.
5: You don't have time, like I said before the game. You don't have time for doom and gloom anymore. You take positives and you move on to the next one. That's all you can do at this point. And as much as you come into this series thinking like, hey, if we could sweep them, we can make this division kind of interesting, and you go and you get swept, doesn't happen. But listen, it's not the end of the world. Sucks. Not what we wanted, winning zero of these games. So you turn the page fast, and you have an entire off day to do it, though.
0: Turn the page fast. It doesn't feel great, but don't have much of a choice. Cubs 81-66 overall after the 8-6 loss to the Brewers, but it was really not that close. The Cubs would score 5 in the top of the ninth. The tying run was brought to the plate, as you heard Pat Hughes few moments ago. Again, if you just woke up, it's Thursday. It's the 10th of September. The White Sox were playing on the south side here in town against the Pirates. How did that turn out? We'll tell you next right here on the Haw and Jarrett Payton pregame show. 104.3 The Score.
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7: 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In about 3 minutes, the pick six at six. Big's time, Brad Biggs, 7:25. Ozzie Guillen, 8 a.m. Clay Harbor in studio, 8:25. And then it's Bruce Levine, who is out at the rate with the White Sox and the Pirates. And in the bottom of the seventh inning, with the score in favor of the Pirates 4-1, Miguel Vargas at the plate with a couple of socks on the base pass.
8: 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And a 5-4-3 double play turn as the White Sox only get one.
7: White Sox just get the one. That's how it sounded on CHSN. Then in the bottom of the eighth inning, Mune Murakami struggling at the plate, striking out too often, finally connects to cut the lead in half.
8: Murakami, deep drive into right field. Cook looking up, back it goes! Get out! A moonshot from Murakami, and he cuts this lead in half. There is life from the White Sox late here in the eighth.
7: But that's as close as the White Sox would get. They fall 4-2, and with that loss, they're 75-70 overall. They hope to not be swept tonight. Over at the rate, Hagen Smith's going to get the ball. White Sox lead the Guardians by two. After the game, Will Venable on the White Sox not cashing in on the opportunities.
9: That's how it goes sometimes, you know, and you got to give the Pirates credit. First of all, up front, they did a really nice job with their pitching, saw some really tough matchups for us. And then, you know, our offense, you got to give our offense credit too. Just couldn't get that big knock, but really good job in late in the game loading the bases twice.
7: White Sox load the bases twice, not able to cash in. Again, falling to the Pirates 4-2. They hope not to get swept tonight over at the rate Hagen Smith will throw. Meanwhile, the NFL kicked off. You heard that game on 670, The Score. Patriots-Seahawks, part two, this time in Seattle.
10: Victory formation for Locke at the 20 after the end zone interception. Goes to a knee. The clock will tick. No one will stop it. This is over, and Seattle has scored 13 unanswered points to beat New England 13-10. What a way to start the season.
7: The great Kevin Harlan on Westwood One, we thank them for the use of that audio. Drew Locke, yes, Drew Locke led the Seahawks back to the victory after Sam Darnold had to leave the game after the first series with a hip injury. Last year's runner-up to the MVP, Drake May, 3 fourth-quarter interceptions, sacked 3 times, and the Seahawks do it on opening night, 13-10. Don't forget tonight, 49ers-Rams in Australia. It's the first ever game in Australia for the NFL. The coverage beginning right here at 7. Kickoff 7:35 on 104.3 The Score and that free Odyssey app. Haw and Payton right around the corner. Pick 6 at 6. Big's time 7:25. Ozzie Guillen at 8. Clay Harbor 8:25 in studio. And then it's Bruce Levine at 9. Those guests joining Haw and Payton on the Plumbers 911 hotline. If you've got a plumbing emergency, you simply call 1-833-PLUM-911. The local 130 Plumbers will get the job done right the very first time. It's 5:30 on a Friday. 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
20: We are going to be miserable this morning as a Cubs fan base. 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
21: These are our guys. 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You go through tough stretches in the season. This is how you got to win games in the bullpen. You got to get outs. You got to get outs.
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22: Here's a little song I wrote. 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Be worried. 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Can't hold a lead. 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Don't worry. They're crappy. First a single, then a double. When Craig rubs his head, you know there's trouble. Be worried, they're crappy.
19: 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And offensively, they need to be better.
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7: This was the pillow talk going on at my house last night after that game ends. 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
19: Dustin, thank you for energizing me just a little bit. I didn't know about the pillow talk, but anyway.
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0: score. Here we go again. Feels like yesterday. My ambition is severely limited talking about the Cubs. My hopes are a little bit damaged talking about the White Sox, but at least football is back. Good morning, Jarrett Payton. How are you?
1: Good morning, DH. I was wondering how you're going to handle the intro.
0: Love the intro. Brandon is on fire.
1: Pretty similar to yesterday. My boys behind the glass, Dustin, Brandon. What's going on, fellas? Good morning to you guys. Appreciate you.
2: Thanks for being here, Jarrett. It was another rough night. I did say in our group text after it was, 4-0 Brewers. Thank God the NFL just kicked off.
0: Thank God the NFL kicked off.
3: My bets are looking better and better. That's the only positive.
0: Wait a second. The bet that what? That the Sox and the Cubs would both
3: miss
0: the playoffs?
3: Both teams could miss the playoffs. I mean, I'm just saying. I got to look at a positive in this. This is horrible.
1: I am so mad that I did not go with you on that, man. My bad, Brandon.
0: It has been a long week. The White Sox, they lose 4-2 to the Pirates, which is what is the biggest problem. The Pirates, who really are playing for nothing. They're 500 now.
1: Yeah.
0: But you're the White Sox, and your magic number is reduced to 14 because the Guardians lost. You're clinging perilously to a two-game lead in the AL Central. Sox lose 4-2. The Cubs, meanwhile, in Milwaukee, 8-6 losers to the Brewers. It was 8-1 for a very long time. And then the Cubs mounted a rally. They teased us. That's what they did. They teased us in the ninth. They come roaring back. They score a bunch of runs. They put a runner on second. Then they have the tying run at the plate. And Craig Counsell decides to be paralyzed by analytics. And we'll get to that in a moment. But at least there was football. There was NFL football week one out in Seattle. The Seahawks and the Patriots came down to the wire. Kind of a sloppy game, Jarrett.
1: Very sloppy game.
0: But the 12th, the 12s pulled it out.
1: Yeah, I think the NFL being back kind of masked everything else that was happening with our Chicago baseball teams. But we also saw that preseason games are very, very valuable to having success early on. And we saw the sloppiness of what that game looked like last night. And, you know, for three quarters, things were going the Patriots' way, and then next thing you know, if you can take care of the football, you have an opportunity to win, and that's what the Patriots could not do down the stretch.
0: You need to protect the football, put it under lock and key. Drew Lock last night, as it turned out.
1: The only guy that, I mean, he's one of the only guys that I know that knows every Young Jeezy song word for word. Word for word.
0: Drew Lock?
1: Yes.
0: How did you know that about him?
1: All you have to do is Google the man. And this dude knows word for word every Jeezy song.
0: Well, we'll get into what it means with Sam Darnold's injury, knocking him out after four snaps. Ooh. And some of the implications. And every NFL team, every NFL general manager watching that at home or wherever they were watching that game shuddered when that happened. Because it's like, oh my gosh, this is one of those realities that you always think you're prepared for. Then when it happens, wow, it changes the complexion of everything.
1: It took my breath away a little bit because everything that we did yesterday of breaking down who we thought was going to win the divisions and then get into the Super Bowl, and that can all change in one snap. And that's what was scary as a Bears fan, because of all the stock that we have in this Bears offense going into this season. If your quarterback gets injured, now you are sitting there searching for answers.
0: You're right about that. The predictions, you do feel bad about them after you make them, but you know what? They're on the record forever. And they'll be brought back when you're wrong, when I'm wrong, when we're all wrong.
1: Dave, you're never wrong.
0: Well, it is only your second week.
1: It is.
0: Bless you. So
1: we'll see.
0: That was the first night of the NFL season, and tonight is the second. And tonight, the 49ers take on the Rams. First ever game from Australia. Excuse me.
1: I got you.
0: Coverage begins at 7 with kickoff at 7:35 right here in 104.3, the score in the Odyssey app. I was taken aback a little bit, but pleasantly. Mike Tomlin, very critical of Sean McVay directly when he talked about taking the Rams out to Australia, waiting until as late as possible, 26 hours before kickoff. And he was like, oh, that's just not something I believe in.
1: Yeah, but
0: I love Tomlin.
1: I do love Tomlin as well, but I just don't know. Do you have enough data to show that that's the wrong move?
0: Probably not.
1: So, I mean, every coach has got to do what they feel is right for their ball club. And, yeah, it might not make sense to us, but, you know, we'll see.
0: But
1: we'll
0: see after tonight. I like Mike Tomlin firing from the get-go.
1: I will take it. He was, last night, I see him getting more and more comfortable as time goes on. But just his mindset and his take on the game is what I'm looking forward to this season. But how long will he be here? Because I know he's going to do a great job.
0: Could be one and done.
1: But there is going to be an NFL team out there going, we got to get this guy in our building to coach our football team.
0: You're exactly right. So, and it's going to cross everybody's mind every Sunday night when he is in the studio or wherever he may be, offering his opinion and his insight and giving NFL owners mostly something to think about.
1: As you watched that game with Drake May last night, last year, there was a lot of conversation about how he's better than Caleb Williams.
0: Well, he did finish second in the MVP.
1: I understand that. Second is great. You didn't win it.
0: Okay, so
1: do you want to, I mean, is that still a thing? Because we just got a text early on from the 815 saying, I don't want to hear May over Williams anymore.
0: Texts are rolling in. Next thing you know, people will be calling when we talk about the Cubs. We're going to take callers
2: again.
0: Where's
2: Melody?
0: Where's Melody?
1: I need Melody
0: Morning
1: to call.
0: Melody.
1: Please.
0: Jared, I think that it went through my mind last night every time that Drake May dropped back and looked shaky. I have never been, though,
1: a huge
0: somebody who would fall for that. I have respect for what he accomplished. I think that team last year overachieved, and it was largely because he protected the football at times. I don't think he finished strong, but no, I would not take Drake May over Caleb Williams. I would take Caleb Williams 10 out of 10 times.
1: Yes, Caleb, I felt that way even last season with all the hype that was around Drake May. I just think that Caleb Williams is special. The one thing that I do see that with Drake May in his game last night, which is so hard to defend, is when things do break down, he finds ways with his legs to be able to extend plays, get first downs, and move on to the next one. It's a big part of his game.
0: That's fair. He is very resourceful that way. I underestimate, and I think sometimes defenses do, the fact that he's as mobile as he is.
1: Yeah.
0: Last night on that final drive, when they needed, I think it was third and short, but he scrambled, got to the corner, beat the defender to the corner, and I thought that was okay. That's very athletic, more athletic than maybe we give him credit for. But he made some terrible decisions on the stretch, especially in the fourth quarter on the road against that defense that you cannot make.
1: Well, you said it. That 12th man is a difference maker.
0: It's a difference maker.
1: And that stadium is tough. So to see that the rematch of this past Super Bowl ended up being a little shaky, but the end was fun to watch.
0: The end was Drake May making a decision that he regretted later. The end was Drake May throwing a pick when you can't throw a pick, and it sounded great, as called by the great Kevin Harlan.
4: Third down, 5. Patriots down by 3. 26 seconds to go. Shotgun snap to May. Moved out of the pocket. Throws a pass. End zone. Intercepted in the end zone. Was he in bounds? Intercepted by Job. Seattle has picked off May. They've done it again. The defense of Seattle has done it again. Drake May has thrown his third interception in this quarter. And he was inbounds in the end zone. And Seattle is going to win it.
0: 3 fourth quarter interceptions. That's a character win for the Seahawks. They raise the banner, you worry about a letdown. They lose their quarterback 4 snaps in, you worry about a drop-off. Drew Lock protected the football, like you said, and their defense picked them up. They did it without Kobe Bryant, who for them is an adjustment. They lost him to free agency, and they played that game against the defending AFC champion, a Super Bowl rematch, in a way that reminded you that defense still, still can win championships.
1: I think that's the glaring thing for me is when your defense can hold up, even when they don't play good for three quarters, and then they find a way to be able to get some stops and turnovers, taking care of the football is still the name of the game. Defenses are a part of winning championships, and you got to have a solid one if you're going to extend your season all the way to the Super Bowl.
0: All right, we've talked enough about this football stuff.
1: I'm sorry.
0: We've delayed the inevitable about
1: this. I'm sorry.
0: We got to get to the Cubs.
1: Oh, man.
0: I would like to talk about other things. I'd like to talk all day about Mike Tomlin, and we can talk football. We will with Big Z at 7:25 is Big's time. Clay Harbor's in studio, 8:25. We're going to talk about the Bears throughout the morning. But the Cubs did it again. The Cubs did it again. The Cubs ruined another night for me, for many Cub fans out there. They haven't won since Saturday. And coming in, yes, the bullpen yesterday was the biggest problem. They haven't solved that issue yet. But last night it was the starting pitching. And then I left with a terrible taste in my mouth because it was Craig Counsell. Explain this to me. You come back against the Brewers. It was 8-1 at one point. Then in the ninth inning, they rally and it's 8-6.
1: You're right there.
0: It's 8-6. You maybe have the people that bothered to show up on a Wednesday night in Milwaukee to AmFam. The place wasn't full.
1: No.
0: And you've got a rally going. And you've got Carson Kelly coming to the plate, scheduled to come to the plate. And Abner Uribe is on the mound. He's a right-hander. I get it. Carson Kelly was 0-7 lifetime against Abner Uribe. I get it. Maybe even Carson Kelly's a little bit banged up. I would get that. I didn't hear that, but I wonder. Jarrett, B.J. Murray, pinch hit for Carson Kelly. He's got one major league hit, and it was a squibber. It was a squibber. It's because he bats left-handed, does he give you a better option against Uribe? Because he's right-handed in a clutch situation against the Brewers in a playoff-like atmosphere, was that the right move? No, it wasn't because it didn't work.
1: No, it wasn't the right move. I was scratching my head trying to figure out what's going on. And for a guy like Carson Kelly, who the night before came up with a huge hit, I understand that we want to go and look at the numbers and the analytics, and you can live and die by that. But sometimes some of these decisions have to be a feel decision. Like, and how does that make a guy feel who the night before had a big hit? You want to be able to extend that. I see Craig Counsell do this all the time with guys in the bullpen that are shaky. Jacob Webb, all these guys. I want to make sure that, you know, build their confidence here and there. Shouldn't that go hand in hand with guys at the plate as well? If you did something the night before, give me an opportunity with a guy that has one major league hit.
0: One. Carson Kelly gave us a fist pump the night earlier. He had the double. At least Craig Counsell. I worried that he wasn't going to be asked about it after the game. I worried that he wouldn't have to address it. But he did, and this was the explanation when asked about why B.J. Murray for Carson Kelly.
5: When you send B.J. up there, head of PCA, how are you weighing like the history of the two hitters that you have there versus the splits of your rebate? Deciding to pinch it for Carson.
6: I mean, Uribe's right-handed hitters are OPS and 370 off him.
0: They're OPS and 370 against them. What? How about rookies making their 10th major league at bat? What's the OPS chances in those situations, Craig? I get it. He's leaning on the analytics. He's got somebody handing him a piece of paper or whispering in his ear, whatever it is. But I wanted to run my fingers through my hair the way he does after big moments when he sent B.J. Murray to the plate. Because you know why? Everyone saw it. Pete Crow Armstrong's looming on deck, just waiting to get to the plate with a chance. He's the go-ahead run.
1: Yeah.
0: He's the guy that you do trust to homer in that situation. Just give him a shot. Bring him to the plate. Get on base. Do something. But here comes the kid. No, it's no disrespect to B.J. Murray. He's been here 5 minutes. But you knew that was as predictable. They worked the count. He got three balls, and then boom, he goes down, strikeout.
1: It's a big moment. I would trust a guy that's been there. I would trust a guy that's been there before, just a little bit more. A guy that I know I can trust. If there's trust issues with this ball club at the moment and what Craig is trying to do, why not give a guy an opportunity. I mean, he's giving that guy an opportunity. Sure. I would give a guy that I know who has done it before in that situation. As you make a comeback here, you had an opportunity.
0: You had an opportunity.
1: And you let it slip away. You got swept in Milwaukee, man.
0: Oh, you're right. They got swept.
1: That was a sweep. You got swept in Milwaukee. And coming into the series, it was like, yo, there's an opportunity here. I know the division seems to be out of reach, but if you can come into Milwaukee and leave with 2 or 3, man, that makes you feel just a little bit better. Now
0: you're looking.
1: I'm running my hands over my bald head.
0: You don't even have any hair.
1: That's what I'm saying. Like, Craig, like, what are we doing here?
0: You're pulling all your hair out. You don't even have any.
1: I wish I did.
0: Out in Philadelphia, meanwhile, Schwarbaum goes deep, grand slams. Phillies win again. They're up 2 in the loss column. The Cubs are staring at a trip to Philadelphia for the wild card round, and nobody likes that idea. Nobody. The Cubs haven't won since last Saturday, and it feels like last month. That was a very frustrating way to end the game that I had given up on even paying attention to after an 8-1 lead. Nonetheless, all right, White Sox. Their magic number is still 14. That's the good news. They lost 4-2. That's the not so good news. There was a little bit of fire, though, maybe a spark lit or ignited because they went down, but they did not do so quietly. They got a good start from Davis Martin. We'll talk about that during the pick six. But Sam Antonacci was at it again. So he's setting it up. He's running into second. There's a force out. And then he extends an elbow, and Brandon Lau didn't appreciate it for the Pirates. And did you... Initially, when you saw the replay, did you see? I mean, it's hard to miss Sam Antonacci because he did kind of extend and he was trying to make some contact.
1: Yeah, I saw it. I saw what was going down a little bit, and I can understand why Lau was upset as well. I mean, no punches were thrown.
0: It's a baseball
1: like
0: fight.
1: It's just a baseball
0: fight.
1: Everybody was bored a little bit.
0: Coming out to be seen.
1: Yeah.
0: Well, see, that's the thing. Maybe it was. There was a little bit of a lull setting in. The White Sox have been in a lull themselves. They're having a tough week, too. Maybe this ignites them. Maybe this wakes people up. Maybe that was the idea that Antonacci, who is the catalyst at the top of the order and certainly top of mind after plays like that.
1: Yeah, you got to have somebody like that inside of your clubhouse, man, that you want that can fire it up a little bit. But the White Sox can use as much help as possible right now because they need to wake up as well.
0: Well, Sam Antonacci's trying. His post-game explanation, because it was the biggest thing that happened from a White Sox perspective outside of the Davis Martin start, but Antonacci was asked to explain himself. This is about a minute, but it's worth listening to. Sam Antonacci, post-game.
7: Bases were loaded, and went into the base pretty hard, just, you know, trying to make a harder throw for him to have to make, and, completely legal play if you go look at the rule book or go look at what happened. He can slide as late as he wants as long as you keep contact with the bag, and that's exactly what happened. And I think nowadays in this game, this age, I think a lot of people are used to, just letting up on that play. You know, they say, we play 162 games, I'll let up early. I don't want to make contact with them, but here we're trying to get a run any way we can, and that's a close ball game. These are playoff games, and all I'm trying to do is scratch a run there. And sure, he's a great guy, but he had a few choice words to say at the end, and then kind of walked away after that. And when you have a problem and you walk away like that, that's I'm happy enough to have a conversation, but you can't walk away. And he's a grown man. So, but like I said, with all that being said, it's they won the game. So, they get the last laugh, I guess you could say.
1: Cool.
0: Sam Antonacci, good explanation. I love the fact that he faced what everybody was wondering and addressed it. But Derek, it wasn't like he went at his guy's ankles. He didn't try to take him out at the knees. He extended his elbow a little bit. That's the softest response from Brandon Lau. I mean, why is that a big deal? It's baseball. I get it. It's a non-contact sport, but come on.
1: Some guys are soft, though. David, some guys are soft. What the biggest issue is, they were 1-for-8 with runners in scoring position last night. Offense was nowhere to be found as well.
0: That's true.
1: So, I mean, you got a solid start from Davis Martin. Well, I know we'll talk about that in the pick six, but offensively, they just got to be better. But a lot of softness.
0: Mooney homered.
1: Hey,
0: got a homer from Murakami.
1: There we go.
0: So that was a good start.
2: After all those strikeouts.
1: Yeah.
0: How many times did he strike out?
1: I mean, he's struck out a lot.
0: That's his thing. You're not going to complain about the strikeouts if he can hit the homer.
2: He struck out his first two times up, and that extended a streak of 8 straight plate appearances with a strikeout.
0: 8 straight?
2: 8 straight.
0: Oh, my gosh. Yeah, that's a lot.
1: Yeah.
0: He was 1-for-3, and he struck out twice.
2: AL Rookie of the Year?
1: No.
2: Okay. Just wanted to check.
0: Okay, hey, no. That's not even nice. Do not do that, Dustin.
2: 1,000 professional games in Japan.
1: I'm the one that should be sitting here kind of trying to protect myself. I was the one saying back up the Brinks truck last week.
0: to pay him?
1: Yeah, to pay him. Just go ahead.
0: That's going to be a tricky dynamic. It's going to be a really fascinating conversation because what is he? Is he closer to the player that we saw before the injury in the first few months of the season? Or is he the guy that's hitting a .150 since he came back? Because and it's not so much a batting average even, it's the slugging percentage, which isn't there.
1: So it's got to be something wrong. That hamstring, like maybe, because I just know the hamstrings linger on, but you just never know, and everybody's so different that something has messed with his approach. I don't know.
0: Somebody tell the Pirates they're out of it, too. They're a .500 team. They used 8 pitchers yesterday. They used 8 pitchers to win 4-2. I mean, don't they know the Sox are in the race? 8 pitchers? So the White Sox, they are back at it at the rate today. The Cubs mercifully have the day off.
1: Thank you.
0: They haven't won since Saturday. It feels like it's been longer. They're back in action tomorrow at Wrigley Field, correct?
2: That's correct.
0: They are
2: Shota Imanaga, day game.
0: Shota Imanaga.
1: That's good.
0: I get Shota Imanaga and Kevin Gausman confused now. Which guy's giving up 3 home runs in the first few innings?
2: How's the power ranking? What do you
0: think? Not good.
2: Not good.
1: I can't wait.
0: Not good.
1: I literally, that kept me up last night.
0: We may have to do impromptu power ratings. I thought we were solved. Didn't we agree after the last Brewers series that Clay Holmes and Kevin Gausman?
1: Yes.
0: All right.
1: Yeah, we did.
0: We need to get a break. We need to get to the pick six. We got a lot to talk about today. Bears, we got Cubs, we got Sox, we got NFL. We got it all. It's Hall and Payton. The pick six is next. 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
2: 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Three home runs allowed by Kevin Gausman had the Brewers in the driver's seat. They hang on, if you will, for a 8-6 win over the Cubs, sweeping the Cubs back down past the Cheddar Curtain. It was Christian Yelich, Jackson Churio, William Contreras with the long balls for the Brewers in the win. Cubs 81-66. Day off today. They got the Pirates Friday at Wrigley. Shota Imanaga starts, 12:45 pregame right here. They got the Pirates Friday at Wrigley. Shota Imanaga starts, 12:45 pregame right here on 104.3 The Score. White Sox still with a two-game lead over the

0: He's got the call for you. The first official injury report is going to come. They had an estimated injury report yesterday. Tyson Bagent would not have practiced with a back. Rome Odunze and Ozzie Trapillo would have been limited with calf and knee issues. Last night, the NFL kicked off, and the Seahawks topped the Patriots yet again, but this time coming down back from 10 to nothing as Drake May was intercepted three times in the fourth quarter, and the Seahawks rally without their number one quarterback, Drew Lock, had to come in for Sam Darnold tonight. 49ers, Rams in Australia. We've got the game for you right here on 104.3. The score, the coverage, beginning at 7. 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
0: What word best describes Kevin Gausman's outing for the Cubs in the series finale against the Brewers last night? And do you really think that was the last time these two teams will meet this season?
2: Well, what a humbling game baseball is. Just a week ago tonight, I was there and I remember Kevin Gausman was on the mound in a very efficient outing against the Brewers in a 2-1 Cub victory that made you feel like these two teams would maybe meet again. It was a playoff atmosphere. It was a postseason-like performance. And Gausman was a guy that you thought, all right, now I get it. That's why he's here. And then last night happened. And it was like, who's that imposter? Four innings, six earned runs, two walks, three homers. Boom, boom, boom. And it started early and continued often. The first inning did not have it. Clearly did not have it. So he gave way to the bullpen. So the best word for me is putrid. That was a putrid performance. And it was one of those things that you didn't expect. I did not expect that. I thought that Kevin Gausman was past these kind of outings. I thought the Cubs were going to salvage the final game of the series. I don't see them matching up in the postseason because right now, prisoner of the moment that we are, as these bars are there, these figuratively, and we're trapped in the corner, feels like solitary confinement. The Cubs, it's hard to see them getting out of the first series, and they're going to be playing the Phillies, likely on the road, unless things change. But the thing of it is, you always have a qualifier. Things could change with this Cub team. They're so streaky. So streaky. So I don't think they will. Last night was disappointing. And Gausman's got to be better. The hope, because we need to get back to worrying about the bullpen again, not just starting pitching. I thought we agreed that starting pitching was going to be okay. It's not okay.
3: You know, I can't throw like lazy changeups in the zone.
0: Lazy?
4: Wow.
0: Lazy? Excuse me? Lazy? And somebody might text in, like when I was scratching my head and trying to figure out what was wrong with Castillo for the White Sox. And like, what did you expect? This is what he was. So this is the Blue Jay version of Gausman earlier in the year. That's what we got last night. How do you walk into that game and throw lazy pitches? Late.
2: I think this just means the ball's hanging.
0: Am I
2: lazily.
0: Taking that out of context, David?
2: A little bit.
0: Am I taking that out of context?
2: I think you're looking at lazy like.
0: Because I don't want to hear a guy who gave up three home runs try to explain it with the word lazy in a game where you're trying to not be swept by your quote unquote biggest rival. And I got to sit there and listen about the purple drink in the skipper's cup for the brewer. Do you know anything about this? This purple drink that the guy who actually stirs the drink in Milwaukee consumes during the games. I don't know
2: Murph.
0: If it's Purple Passion. Murph, right. He and on his Tumblr, the words relentless are inscribed on the Ooh. Tumblr. The game was so out of hand last night. Again, I don't want to hear that the final score was 8-6, because when it was sitting there 7-0 and 7-1, they spent about 5 minutes telling me about two different jugs of liquid that were sitting next to Murph outside the stadium up in that park. Lazy. Thank God it's a day off. Thank God the NFL is back. Lazy.

0: I need to know how many times, Brandon, he said lazy. Just right there. If you could find that out for me. I see both sides before I give you my word. I see where you're coming from, D-Hall, about, you know, it's just how he said it. But you also got to choose your words wisely. So I see where Dustin's coming from because this, you're trying to leave Milwaukee without getting swept. Nobody, fans don't want to hear you talking about lazy pitches. They don't want to hear that. Like, who wants to hear that? Listen, I'm here for you if you want to talk about what you need to get better at and all that stuff, but you got to choose your words wisely. For me, the word that comes to mind, disaster. Last night was a disaster. I was hoping for a better outing from Kevin Gausman, and I did not get it last night. And so the flip, you went through the numbers already. The three home runs just are, that right there is concerning. But the night before, and what we've been talking about on this show has been the bullpen not doing what they need to do to be able to hold up. The bullpen did their job last night. Mm-hmm. And it was starting pitching last night that couldn't get it done. This game seemed to be out of hand early on. And yes, they came back. And I give them credit for fighting their way back to be in this game. But you got swept in Milwaukee. And now you got to figure it out. So you needed more from your starting pitcher. Kevin Gausman did not give you that last night. Last night was a disaster.
1: By the way, he said it 11 times.
2: 11 times! 11 times.
0: I love it, Dustin.
3: You know who's not lazy? Brandon Fryer.
0: At all.
4: Let's quit dodging around. And what do you want me to ask him, David?
5: There you go, Bruce. Get him, Bruce!
3: Bruce Levine with you guys at 9 o'clock this morning right here on 104.3 The Score. How would you evaluate Davis Martin's start Wednesday night? Where's your confidence level in the Sox this morning?
0: I would say solid. And he did what you needed for him to do. I mean, you look at the numbers, 5 innings, give up 4 hits, only 1 earned run, 2 walks, 1 K. You wanted to keep building, and I think that's the issue. With starting pitching, especially with the Southsiders, can you get more consistency? To me, that was a good look. Confidence level, though, I mean, a little, not with Davis Martin, just shaky with the White Sox at the moment. I mean, he looked like himself. You hope you can get that. Sean Newcomb, though, that was the issue, right, last night. It wasn't your starter. It came to the bullpen. So it was a flip-flop there from both north side and south side when you talk about starting pitching and bullpen doing what they need to do. I just think you have a lot of issues that you got to figure out, and we talked about it yesterday. That Cleveland series coming up is you got to take care of business, and it's getting closer and closer. So he was solid last night. That's what you needed him to be.
3: Yeah, he was good. He was good enough, right? You know, 5 innings, 4 hits, 1 run. It was earned, 2 walks, 1 K, the 1 home run. Last night, the issue with the Sox last night was kind of they took a page out of the Cubs book. 9 left on base. 9. 1-for-8 with runners in scoring position. Had the bases loaded multiple times and got, I think, 1 stinking run out of it because the other one came on the Murakami home run. So you got to do better in that, and Jarrett just pointed it out very well. I mean, next Monday, Tuesday, Wednesday, 14th, 15th, 16th, they are at the Guardians. So they got to win another road series. They got to not get swept tonight. Then you got to go to St. Louis and take 2 out of 3.
2: Won't be easy.
3: And then you got to win at least one. You got to win at least one against the Guardians. And if you do that, you should make the postseason. If you don't do that, Mr. Fryer's pocket's going to get filled.
0: But also, too, you talked about it. This is a 500 team you're going up against. And the Guardians lost, too. So it was an opportunity.
2: You did miss an opportunity.
0: You missed an opportunity last night.
2: You could have increased your lead to 3. And right now, you're clinging to a 2-game lead. You have lost 3 out of 4. Your pitching is trending in the wrong direction. If you want to look for a sliver of hope, a glimmer, Davis Martin now has had 2 good starts in a row.
0: Yes.
2: He has reasserted himself as the guy that maybe you trust the most as Sean Burke starts to maybe look a little bit more vulnerable.

0: I think Sean Burke has had some ups and downs lately that reflect the number of innings that he's thrown this year. And that's going to be something the Sox cannot ignore. Last night was disappointing because the Pirates should be a team that isn't able to use eight pitchers to shut you down offensively. Not this team. Now, Murakami homered. That was nice. Colson Montgomery struck out three times. He now has 200 strikeouts. The third player in franchise history to strike out 200 times. Can you name the other two, Dustin? Adam Dunn and Yoan Moncada. I did it for you. But Colson Montgomery now is in that company. 30 home runs, but 200 strikeouts. They'll take that trade-off, especially if he can play defense as he has. But the Sox, my confidence is damaged slightly this week. This has been a difficult week in Chicago baseball. This has maybe been the most stressful week in Chicago baseball because the Cubs are where they are and the corner they've backed themselves into, and the Sox look shakier than you would want them to look at the top of the division on September 10th. So the only good thing last night on the South side was that Davis Martin looked like a guy who's beginning to regain some of that trust.
1: Well, okay, next question.
2: I can't wait to hear from Ozzy. I can't wait. He was brilliant in his post game, and I want to know if he would pitch to Jackson Chourio, if he's willing to go down that road with you guys. After looking at the Bears' first official injury report filed Wednesday, as per league rules, as short as it likely will be all season, is Rome Odunze's presence on it enough to affect Sunday's game? Who benefits if Rome is limited?
0: I was really surprised the injury report was as short as it was. I thought that maybe Tyreek Stevenson would pop up on there. I thought that maybe one of the safeties that battling for a spot opposite Thiemann would pop up on there. But they had full participation except for Rome Odunze and Ozzie Chipillo. Now, Tyson Bagent, backup quarterback, has a back situation, would not have participated had they practiced. I don't get too caught up on that. I think that Case Keenum is somebody that you trust in a backup role. Plus, Caleb Williams is as durable as they come. I guess we can't assume anything after we watched last night with Sam Darnold.
3: Thank you.
0: But how many general managers are calling Seattle this morning, wondering what quarterback they would like? Maybe is
2: J.J. McCarthy's next stop?
0: You wonder. We'll get back to that in a moment. But Rome Odunze, the fact that it isn't the same foot is supposed to make us feel better. But the fact that he's on an injury report at all doesn't make you feel great. I still believe he's your third option in the passing game, healthy or injured. You've got Colson Loveland, you've got Luther Burden the third, and then I think it's Rome Odunze. So if he is limited, typically I think it would be Khalif Raymond would be a guy that you see gets a little bit more action. Maybe Xavier Thomas, your cousin. But I believe that Rome Odunze, it doesn't look like it's something that's going to impair him. He's going to be part of the mix. It would really help if he could get off to a fast start.
2: Well, I think it's Xavier Thomas by a mile if Rome's not there on Sunday. But I think it's really today's practice is going to give us a lot better idea about what he's up to. Name, I was surprised, happily surprised, but like a little more clarification. Because, again, this was because it was a weird day off for the Bears because of the holiday on Monday, I guess. However they decided to do it, that's their business. But this was if they had practiced on Wednesday. They didn't practice on Wednesday, but they had to put the report out on Wednesday per league rules. So if they had practiced on Wednesday, this is what they expected. Austin Booker, no longer week-to-week, no longer day-to-day. Austin Booker's ready to go?
0: That's a good point.
2: Because yeah, I thought Austin Booker, he's important. I feel like he's important.
0: Yeah.
2: And he's not. So based on this injury report, Austin Booker's taking 25 to 30 snaps on Sunday.
3: Should.
2: But I guess we'll find out more on that later today.
3: I'm going to say it's probably not going to have a huge impact on the game. Offensively, they got enough weapons to be able to make it happen. I think we're coming into the season looking at what Rome could be because how he can fit into this offense because we know of the young guys that are on it. I see that Khalif Raymond probably kind of benefits from this if there's anyone, just because he's a veteran. And when it comes to this Ben Johnson offense, a lot of that action is coming from inside. And that's where Khalif will kind of, where he makes his money is inside in the slot and being able to be there, going up against either linebackers, safeties coming down, whatever it is, to be able to get those matchups, sit in space, and then get yards after the catch. I think Xavier Thomas has an opportunity to, if this is extended for Rome Odunze, that, yes, it will give him more opportunities. But if we're looking at this, it's a little scary, though, because for Rome, this is a big year for him bounce back from last season to kind of put the naysayers to bed a little bit that I can play, starting off with an injury, a nagging injury. Glad it's not the foot that was bothering him, but still, that hampers that to be able to get back on the football field and to produce. And so I think Khalif Raymond gets a little bit more. Plus, he's been with Ben Johnson, knows his system. A guy like Xavier Thomas is still trying to figure it out. He started off the season with an injury, the camp with injury, so you have to give him a little bit of time being a rookie with a guy that's a veteran that knows this offense, knows the calls. I think Raymond gets a little bit and benefits from this.
4: But here's a question I want to ask you.
2: That is the voice of Clay Harbor, sitting in between you two guys at about 8:25 this morning. What about the Carolina Panthers matchup? Concerns you the most from a Bears perspective, and where might the Bears have the biggest edge?
3: Well, David and I had this conversation. It's really with the up front, the battle in the trenches for the Bears offensive line going up against that Carolina front seven. And can they find ways to kind of secure those edges, keep Caleb Williams upright, and kind of mask that pressure just a little bit? They got guys that can get after the quarterback, so that's going to be an issue on both sides of the ball. Where they have the edge is what I was talking about before, where I see Khalif Raymond and these guys having success. It's inside, it's short passes, it's checkdowns, it's all those things in space to be able to get your playmakers the opportunity to be able to get something small but turn it into something bigger. So I think that's where they have the edge. Their run game, if they can get it going, that sets up their play action. And with that, now it keeps defenses guessing just a little bit here. So the edge to me is their run game, getting after those guys that are trying to get after the quarterback. Slow them down a little bit. Run at them. Outside zone. Let them not feel comfortable about putting their hand in the ground or standing up trying to get after the quarterback. Make them have to defend the run. And that right there gives them the edge. This could be huge for the Bears to get off on a good start and to show that they are ready to kind of make sure that they can hold on to that NFC North crown.
2: A lot of 13 personnel, run the ball, protect the ball, protect your quarterback, protect your defense. It's no question that the head coach likes to run the ball, so I think that's all those things add up to it's going to be a lower scoring game. I guess we'll predict it tomorrow potentially, the final score of this game. But I think if the Bears can win the time of possession by about 8 or more minutes, I think they'll be in the driver's seat for this game. If they have to play from behind, then you could have a disadvantage with the Panthers pass rush, because then you're going to have to get out of 13, move the ball around, especially if Rome's not available.
5: Are you saying 13 intentionally? Are you saying 13 because you want to be the lingo guy?
2: Because I find it hilarious. Okay, when 13. We get 13 personnel, 12 personnel,
5: one back,
2: and we like to try to
5: three
2: sound
5: tight
2: like
5: ends.
2: We're so smart.
5: Okay. Yeah. So you said it three times. You said lazy 11 times. You were going on, you're nearing 11 when you said 13 personnel, just for the record.
2: How what do you, set the, over under how many snaps in the first half will the Bears be in 13? First half.
5: Oh, I'd say 5.
2: Five. You set that line. Can I make a bet at your book?
3: I'll take the over.
2: over five times in 13 in the first half?
3: Yeah, I'll take the over.
5: So I think that when you talk about the matchup that concerns me the most or should concern the Bears the most, maybe Ben Johnson, if he has any sleepless nights, he's a very confident coach, but my sense is that Derek Brown lined up across from Garrett Bradbury, if the Panthers can make that happen more times than not, that would make me the most anxious about the Bears offense. Because as we know and have said time and again, whether it's 13 personnel or two tight ends or one tight end, whatever it is. The Bears want to run the football.

0: football and are going to use that running game to set up everything else. The running game only will function well if your center can create, can move the pile. It starts, we talk about the left tackle a lot. We talk about a lot of other things with Darnell Wright and the money he's earned in the right side, yes. But the center is as important as any member of that offensive line. And certainly this year, because he's replacing a guy in Drew Dolman that went to the Pro Bowl. And his retirement set the stage for an offseason that you didn't expect in Chicago. So Derek Brown, game wrecker, is a guy that at 6'5 and 320 can be impactful on Sunday in ways you don't want him to be. So I think that may be the biggest concern I have going into this game. What effect will that have not only on stopping the run, even though they were not really good at that necessarily statistically last year, 18th I think the Panthers were, but also creating internal pressure on Caleb Williams if he has to flush the pocket and move on passing downs. So that would be my number one concern. As far as the biggest edge the Bears might have, I look at, you know, we talk about, you talk about statistics and metrics, and you look at all kinds of things because we have time before the opener. Defense adjusted value over average, DVOA.
1: Mm-hmm.
0: Last year, the DVOA, the Panthers against tight ends, 30th. So the Bears, with their strength of their offense, is in the tight end room.
1: Yep.
0: Because they do have three guys they really trust, but especially Loveland and especially Kmet. So I think that when you look at the intermediate routes, you look at the tight end passing game, that is where the Bears have a decided advantage, statistically and otherwise, and that is where I think they'll end up going to when they need key completions on like third down situations. So that would be the two answers there, whether it's 13, 12, or whatever the personnel is in the grouping that Ben Johnson chooses. All right, that is the beginning of the pick six. When we come back, what did you think when you were watching the Seahawks and Patriots, especially after Sam Darnold left the game, walked into the locker room, and was getting an X-ray and an MRI after four snaps? Any Bears connections to the opening night of the NFL season? We'll talk about it next. The Pick 6 continues. It's Hall and Payton, Chicago Sports Radio, 104.3 The Score.
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10: So if you did wait all day for Wednesday night and all off season, what was your biggest takeaway from the first NFL game of the season? Did you see anything Bears connections throughout the game between the Seahawks and the Patriots?
12: Waiting all day for Wednesday night. Yes, I love it. It was fun. It was the return of football. It was the first night of the season, the last night, not until Valentine's Day. And it delivered. It did. The game was a little bit sloppier than you would want.

0: and it wasn't the offensive explosion that, that gets big ratings, and it wasn't it was a season opener, but it was football. And if you love the sport and you understand what you're watching, yeah, there were times where maybe it dragged offensively. But a couple things that were takeaways. Number one, defense is still in vogue. If you play it as well as the Seahawks do, and you execute it like they do, and then you anticipate it like they do, Mike McDonald is, in Chicago, we'll say Mike McDonald is the defensive version of Ben Johnson. You know what really is the fair thing to say? Ben Johnson is the offensive version of Mike McDonald because he's got a Super Bowl ring. And that's what Ben Johnson wants. So defense travels well. Even defense travels well from season to season. But the other takeaway is one season of success last year doesn't necessarily carry over. And not the same things are true. Drake May was bad in the fourth quarter. He was great last year. Good enough to be the runner-up to the MVP. But no two seasons are alike, so you can't assume those things. It's a good takeaway for the Bears. It played right into what Ben Johnson has been preaching since the first day of the offseason, the day after they lost to the Rams. What happened in 2025 means nothing. You got to do it again. Prove it all over again. And the other thing besides protecting the football is that Drake May's overrated. Okay? He's overrated. I give him credit for finishing second in the runner-up, or runner-up to the MVP to Matthew Stafford, but there's no way anybody can tell me now. This is just one game, quick overreaction on Overreaction Thursday. Drake May is not better than Caleb Williams. Not last night, not this season, not ever.
1: Did I see Velus Jones downing punts last night, right? Velus Jones, the Super Bowl champion Velus Jones.
2: You better put some respect on his name now, Dusty.
1: Ring-wearing Velus Jones. Jared and I spoke about this before the show started. It was, they need to put some more stock in preseason on offense. And I don't know if that means even in a preseason game. How would you feel in a preseason game if you put the red or the orange or bright pink sweater, jersey, coverall, whatever, on the quarterback? Can't touch him. Can't touch him in preseason. Would that ease it? Would we get more snaps? You don't like that idea if you're watching Jared shaking his head.
2: It's too hard. You're asking
1: guys to slow down.
2: Yeah, you're asking guys to slow down.
1: And they
2: down.
1: Could get themselves hurt by slowing down. Yeah. And I'm just saying, it looked like both offenses. And I know Sam Darnold only took five or four snaps, but it doesn't matter. He played a series. But like, it didn't look good. It looked like guys were not in sync. Now, to be fair about Drake May, and I don't know why I'm trying to defend Drake May here, but A.J. Brown was gone for a lot of that game, too. And I'm sure that was, they want to use A.J. Brown with Drake May. They wanted to give him a big-time wide receiver. If you were able to stay up, it offered drama. The fourth quarter was great.
0: Yes,
1: but
0: yeah,
1: the first half was I was talking with a guy. It was a taffy pull. It was an absolute, that first half was a taffy pull.
2: Just didn't matter to me because football was back.
1: Right. I'm more curious about tonight's game because of this travel.
2: Yeah.
1: Right. I mean, it's I believe 10:34 in the morning. It's either 10:34 or 11:34 in the morning in Melbourne right now.
2: Right.
1: I just wonder how that's going to play out.
2: Well, a couple things. I'm going to try to get through this. Dustin and I did have the conversation today, this morning before the show, just about how, yes, we need these guys need more preseason snaps and when it comes to starters, because that's why we saw a lot of sloppy football last night. Over under 44.5, if I wasn't total score, if I'm not mistaken, Dustin, last night. So someone knew something was going on, that this was going to be a low scoring game. I think a part of that too is just because of,
1: if you got the Patriots plus 3.5, you were really happy.
2: Yeah, but the Sam Darnold thing threw me for a loop. Because we sat here yesterday and we talked about giving our predictions of what teams are going to do. And it just goes to show you that you never know what's going to happen game to game. In the first game, I don't think Seahawks fans thought that Sam Darnold would have

0: a hip injury and would be out for the rest of the game and now have question marks about what his future looks like as you go into week two. But listen, shouts out to having a guy like Drew Lock who settled in. And when you got a guy like Jaxon Smith-Njigba, that he's a game changer. Game changer. But David is right. The game of football is very, very simple, and let's not get away from it. I know it's all about offense. We want to see high scores and all this stuff. But really good defenses, elite defenses, that right there and playing complementary football can win you games.
1: Thank you.
0: It can win you games.
1: Absolutely.
0: It is very, very simple. And so the connection between the Bears and last night, for me, was Kevin Byard. Getting a start with the Pats. He had 5 tackles last night. He was the leading led the team in interceptions last year here in Chicago.
1: Yep.
0: And now the Bears don't have that. And flip on the other side, Kobe Bryant, who was a Super Bowl champ with the Seahawks, he's on the Bears roster now. And now have to wait and see what that looks like in the future for him. So sloppy football, both offenses look bad, but when it comes down to it, take care of the football and you can win games.
2: This will be a pick six. There's your ball game.
3: All right, here we go. What is the one thing about the Bears season that starts on Sunday that you think hasn't been given enough attention?
0: Oof. One thing that hasn't enough attention? I feel like we've been focused on everything.
4: Everything?
0: I feel like
4: we've exhausted every topic.
0: We literally have.
4: It's time to kick off.
0: Every day I'm trying to figure out new questions to ask Biggs, and I'm just like, I asked him that already. I was sitting around talking to my wife and my mom last night. Like, what else can we ask? If there's one thing that has been, David, I can't think of something that we haven't touched on. I really can't. Maybe it's the, no, it's not the importance of the run game. We talk about that every single day. Defense has their question marks. Maybe it's, can this defense hold up for the entire season?
1: Mm-hmm.
0: And I don't know. And I feel like we talked about that, but I think it's going to be a big thing because we're expecting this Bears offense to take a huge step and Caleb Williams to take a huge step. At some point, from what I saw last night, your defense is going to have to find ways to win you games when your offense is sloppy. And I don't think we talk enough about, I don't think we talk probably enough about that the offense was kind of non-existent for 3 quarters early on. They were still trying to find the running game early in the season. That could be what we saw last night. Sloppiness in an offense could happen to this Bears team early on in the season.
4: So you got your answer. I talked it out.
0: You know what? It's therapy here on Hall and Payton, man. That is it.
3: Cairo Santos, 5 of 7 on the field goals. Missed a couple of field goals that I thought he should have made. And I wonder if that could be something we haven't talked quite enough about. And isn't there also a new snapper?
0: Thank you.
3: Right? Is there a new snapper?
0: His name is Bo Gardner.
3: Right.
0: And you haven't heard it often.
3: Who?
0: Bo Gardner.
3: And that's a good thing. You usually don't want to know the name of the snapper because if you know the name of the long snapper, that means there's a problem.
0: You know why, though? Okay. His next professional snap will be his first one.
3: First real snap.
0: Yes.
3: So special teams probably hasn't been discussed enough because it's special.
0: See? You gave me something to ask Biggs.
3: You're welcome.
4: Mine is... It surprised me. I think it was the root of this question. All day, all week, everyone's making predictions. And you see the Buffalo Bills being favorites in the AFC. Maybe not favorites, but certainly a trendy pick. And one of the big reasons why you keep reading, well, geez, you know, DJ Moore is going to have a huge season. DJ Moore is the difference in Buffalo's passing game. DJ Moore and Josh Allen, oh my gosh, they have the great chemistry. The Bears are going to miss DJ Moore. The Bears are going to miss that presence in the wide receiver room, but more importantly, that presence when they're down 3 in the fourth quarter with 6 minutes to go, or 3 minutes to go, or when they need a clutch catch, or when they need a big play. DJ Moore, to me, became a guy that was an easy target because, you know, the chemistry with Caleb Williams isn't quite what it needs to be. You know, did see him run off the field? That's awful. Oh, there are a lot of things about DJ Moore that you might have been able to nitpick, but you're going to miss his production in the clutch. And that's one thing that I think has been easy to gloss over as we get excited about the wide receiver room, which is young, deep, and talented. But it's also largely unproven. So that's one thing. Bo Gardner and DJ Moore. And, of course, I'm glad you talked that out, Jared. That was a very public therapy session.
0: I can breathe now.
4: You can breathe now.
0: Yeah.
4: All right, next when we come back, we'll be breathing, I think, relaxing breaths about Caleb Williams and his future and the season and what to expect. What are realistic numbers for Caleb Williams this year, beginning Sunday in Carolina? We'll talk about it next on the Extra Point. It's Hahn Payton, Chicago Sports Radio, 104.3 The Score.
1: When it comes to Bears analysts in the know, The Score is your destination all season long. 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
1: Patrick Manley, and the Hall of Famer Kurt Warner. 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
3: What are reasonable statistical goals for Caleb Williams in 2026? Completion percentage, yards, TDs, and INTs.
4: Well, I think that this is a step forward for Caleb Williams. And I think if you want to continue to progress, you're going to see that reflected in the numbers. I don't get too caught up on completion percentage. Like, a lot of people want to see him hit 70, which is unrealistic. And I think Ben Johnson put it there, and I'm not sure why. But I think 62 to 63 is reasonable. Why are you laughing?
0: Just keep going.
4: 62 to 63 is reasonable. Yards, he's going to average 235 yards a game. So I think that's the average I think you want to attain. So right around 4,200 yards is realistic. I think a lot of these projections of he's going to surpass 4,000. I think that is a safe bet. I think he's going to play in 17 games. So probably 240 per game. And if you go 240 per game, you can do the math. So let's say 242 times 17, and that is 4,114. I'll go there. Then touchdowns, 29, interceptions, 12. It's going to be a very good season for Caleb Williams.
0: Wow. Dustin, what you got?
3: So I'm a little confused. So, like, what do I think he's going to do? What are reasonable? What are it's a little bit confusing.
4: No, it's not.
3: No, it's not?
4: No, it's not. We made our predictions yesterday. Reasonable statistical goals for Caleb Williams is not that it's complicated.
3: So 3,800 yards passing, 3,800. Oh, 25 TDs.
4: Okay.
3: 10 picks. 67 completion percentage. Again, I think they're going to run the ball. How many yards rushing do you think Caleb Williams has this year?
4: That's a good one.
0: That is actually a really good question.
4: That's a good thing to continue. We'll have that
3: conversation. You know, like 25 to 30 a game or more?
0: I think you need him for at least 30 to 35 a game, probably. If you think realistically he's going to surpass 4,000 yards, I don't want him running too much. Because then you have the issue of injury there. So I'm going to throw back. The reason why I was laughing, DH, is because I think that is perfect when it comes to completion percentage. I know that that's the number that Ben Johnson set was 70, and that would be amazing. I'm thinking it's going to be more around 63. That's why I was laughing.
4: Okay.
0: You said 62 between 63.
4: And that's not bad.
0: It's not bad at all. And it's about really just, I'm going to say this over and over again, check downs. Reading a man in zone where there's opportunity for guys to sit in zone coverage and get them the ball real quick, let them get yards after catch. I think that's where we're going to see him excel even more, which is more exciting than the the Superman plays that we always see. I'm thinking right over 4,000 yards, 4,050. So that's where I think he's going to be. 29 touchdowns, same as David. Only 8 picks. I think he's going to keep
4: single
0: it,
4: digits.
0: I think he's going to keep it under single
4: if
0: digits.
4: If he keeps single digit interceptions, that's protecting the football yet another season.
0: I think that's where we're at. So I'm between that 8 and 9, but I'm going to go with 8.
4: Drake May had 3 last night in the fourth quarter.
0: I know.
4: Multiply that by 17.
0: But you know how we both feel about Drake May.
4: I know.
0: He takes a back seat to Caleb Williams, man.
4: Drake May is on pace to throw 51 interceptions. 51 interceptions.
0: He's not going to throw 3 every game, though.
4: 51. Drake May, 51 interceptions, 27 touchdowns.
0: I should have taken that bet, though, last night.
4: I think it's an interesting statistical exercise because last year coming in, the obsession was on 4,000 yards. And Caleb Williams gave voice to it. Then there was about 70% completion percentage because Ben Johnson gave voice to it. This year there's been maybe less talking about those kind of thresholds and more overall about the offense collectively, which I think is a good sign. But the wrinkle of adding in the expectations for Caleb Williams to use his feet, Jared, I am not comfortable at all but with any kind of designed runs for Caleb Williams. I don't like the idea of him using his legs unless he has to.
0: I don't see design runs for him. That's not in Ben's plan, but when things break down, that's where we know he can take advantage of getting yards upfield. And he's fast around that edge, man. Things break down. I want him to do that. Just be smart. That's all I need you to do is be smart. He's not one of those guys that's looking for contact. He's going to get out of bounds.
4: There are 2 things I wanted to talk to you about, and we come back, we'll address. Number one, that's read yesterday, was interesting in as it pertains to Caleb Williams. Dan Weider included a passage in that story we talked about with him in The Athletic about the way the Bears practice scramble drills and how that may help this improvisation seem a little bit more scripted or natural or even like just learned behavior. And then the other one was what he had to say about his favorite target and developing chemistry with specific receivers. His answer during the end of his media session the other day, we did not get to it yesterday. I want to address it next because it speaks to just how much he is growing as a quarterback. And maybe you have out there some ideas about Caleb Williams' statistical goals and what is realistic to reach. 4,000 yards, 30 touchdowns, how many interceptions? Let us know. 312-644-6767. We're talking Bears. We're talking Caleb. We'll get to the Cubs and White Sox. We've got Ozzy at 8. We've got Bruce at 9. But Big's time is at 7:25. And building a bridge to Big's time, we're talking Bears and Caleb Williams. Let us know what you think here on Hahn Payton, Chicago Sports Radio, 104.3 The Score.
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21: Oh, it's just about kind of going through your progressions as coach calls the plays. But is there anything on you to try to manage
5: how those guys get fed and if they're all.
21: No, I don't do that. That's not a coach has a long play sheet with the list of guys and, you know, plays and, like you said, packages with those guys. And, you know, that's part of his job. His specialty is being able to get the guys the ball. My job is to go out there and read defenses and not force the ball somewhere and try and get a completion, keep the offense on the field as long as possible to be able to go in and score. And so I typically, I think I do a good job over my years.

0: was talking Bears. That was the quarterback the other day. And Jared, I found that very interesting because we're spending a lot of time talking about who Caleb will turn to, who will be his favorite target. DJ Moore is gone. Roma Dunze is on the injured list. Luther Burden III is somebody you want to buy stock in if you listen to Ben Johnson, Football Trader. You wonder if Colston Loveland is the obvious choice. And then you hear an answer like that. And then I think all possibilities seem plausible and logical. And his answer makes all the sense in the world. The favorite, we have said it before, but I think when you hear it from Caleb Williams, it gets reinforced. His favorite receiver is the open receiver. And in this offense, there's going to be a lot of open receivers. And it's not necessarily any one guy that you, oh, that's a great chemistry. Oh, did you see them working out in L.A. over the summer? Those are great little nuggets and that build toward the kind of thing you want to have on every football team. But Caleb Williams is also smart enough to understand that if you're open, you're getting the ball.
1: I'm not playing favorites.
0: Right.
1: Doesn't need to play favorites. I think we all know that there is a connection that we saw last season with Colston Loveland. So we know that that's actually there. But that's the sign of a smart quarterback. That's the sign of a quarterback that is taking the next step in his career and trying to figure out, yeah, listen, I'm here to distribute the football to whoever is open. So whoever is working hard is going to get the ball. And that's where the ball is going to go to the open guy. And he's showing now that this Bears offense does have the ability to take it next level. But it's not just about playing favorites anymore. And I think that's what we played into a little bit lot last year. You know, going into the season, was the DJ Moore conversation.
0: Studying the body language.
1: Yeah, the body language.
0: Looking at how they get along.
1: He needs to get the ball more. And he did. Listen, there's moments where I watch games where I was saying that. They need to find a way to get DJ Moore the ball more. But it is hard. And I've always said this. In football, especially when you have a dynamic quarterback and a lot of guys that are good skill position-wise, you can't feed everyone. Everyone can't get fed. And games are going to be determined by how defenses are playing. So, yeah, certain games, they're going to say, you know what, we're going to take away Colston Loveland. We're not going to let him eat. So that might open the door for somebody else. And I think that's what's scary about this offense is that you have so many guys that can actually make plays that you got to pick your poison of how you're going to defend this offense.
0: Who will lead the Bears in receiving this season? 312-644-6767. Who do you think it will be? Who may you want it to be? Do you have a favorite in the receiver room? Is Colston Loveland your guy no matter what? Because, as we said, you're going to see some tendencies this Sunday already maybe emerge, because I mentioned the DVOA for the Panthers against tight ends last year. That makes me think Colston Loveland is going to catch 5 or 6 passes for 100 yards on Sunday. Maybe not, though.
1: I don't want to steal your thunder, because you did talk about Dan Weeder's piece.
0: Yeah, right.
1: When you get to that point, I have something that I want to throw in.
0: Well, let's get to that point, because okay, I think it was fascinating that Dan wrote about, and we talked to him about, what happens when protection breaks down like it inevitably will. What happens when you want to have Caleb Williams reach deep down and get the special and show it like he did so often last year. And when those things happen, it typically is when things are in the improv stage and you're asking him to rely on those instincts that we have seen surface so often and so well in his first two seasons. Dan had a passage in his story that we addressed a little bit, but Press Taylor had to even be, he acknowledged that, I'm not sure how this is going to work, but the Bears practice protection breaking down. They have a moment where they force a scramble, and Ben Johnson anticipates protection breakdowns to force a scramble, and the Bears are, maybe every NFL team does it, but they talked about it in a way that it was new. And to me, it reinforces some of these things that we talk about. The open receiver is a favorite receiver. Guys relying on their instincts and athleticism to get open, like maybe Luther Burden would. But that's the other aspect of when we talk

0: talk about completion percentage and favorite targets and all those things. What happens when things break down? Well, then you rely upon the guile and the instinct and the ability of your quarterback. And I think that's exciting too.
1: Why it's exciting for me and why it should be exciting for Bears fans is because that's where we know Caleb Williams thrives, outside the pocket, making things up. But now that you're actually putting that into the study guide, into actually practicing that, I think it's going to go a long way of having that relationship when things break down, that you know, all right, this is where I need to be, or you need to find a way to be able to get open. I think it carries over, though, David, into what we were talking about before. Yeah, there might not be a guy, he wants to hit the open guy. I just want to hit whoever's open. And yes, he's. I love that mentality. I think the improv of what makes Caleb special with guys after practice and what they work on is what's going to also evolve as well this year. That relationship, that's where it grows. It grows not during practice, it grows after practice. And I've heard Ben Johnson talk about it, that he's staying with guys, throwing with guys after practice. That's where you get that chemistry where it's going to be deadly with a guy like Colson Loveland, where they can have that symmetry where it's like, okay, we see this, doesn't even need to be called. We've gone over this and talked about it, that now I know exactly what to do. So that where that can add also another layer of improvisation that I think is going to carry over into the game this season.
0: This is a short passage from the Dan Wiederer story in The Athletic we're talking about, and it's fascinating to me. Dan writes this: what if, he wonders, there's a spot in the playbook for a concept designed to break down, or at least to look like it has? And this is Press Taylor. Like, how can we call a play and force a scramble, you know? Something like that. It's different. It's a little bit outside the box. So this is back to Dan. Taylor can't say he was sold the first time that concept was pitched, but he was certainly open-minded. With how well the Bears players responded this spring, with the reactions coaches wanted during scramble drill situations, the added brainstorming felt worth it, especially with Johnson driving the discussion. Before long, Taylor says, we're going through the mechanics of how to get people spaced out to basically start a scramble drill by design. We'll see where that ends up going. So the Bears are practicing chaos.
1: I love it.
0: They are orchestrating chaos.
1: You have to, because plays are going to break down. You in those moments, what do most people do? They panic. They panic because they've never been in this situation.
0: And what does Caleb Williams do?
1: He's ready to go.
0: He thrives.
1: So guess what? I need the guys that are catching footballs to be the same way as my quarterback.
0: That's interesting, because I think it also lends itself to this idea that the Bears' young receiving core is more aligned that way. They're not as structured or as regimented or as maybe set in their ways the way a veteran might. I'm sorry, but with the way a DJ Moore might. So this idea that these, basically, let's just wait until things fall apart before we figure it out, then that plays into some of the strengths of guys like Burden, Jahdae Walker, maybe even Rome Odunze.
1: It's kind of strange, because when you think about the wide receiver position, it's really about being on time and being on schedule. You know, 3-step drop, 5-step drop, 7-step drop, whatever it is, being at that place that you need to be. The fact that they are practicing chaos just goes to show that they want to feed a little bit more off of what Caleb Williams does so well and where he thrives.
0: 630 texts in. Says, if Rome is injured for one or two more games, wouldn't Jahdae Walker get more time before Xavier Thomas would? That's a question that we referred to earlier. Possibly.
1: Yeah.
0: Possibly.
1: He's earned it.
0: Again, Jahdae Walker is one of those guys that emerged as a receiver that Caleb Williams trusted, almost born of chaos or born of necessity. Those are the kind of things that happen when you find out a little bit more about how talented guys are, like in those roles.
1: Jahdae Walker definitely earned the right to be able to get more snaps, and he will if that's the opportunity. They're going to have their pick of the litter to be able to see guys make plays for them. And I really feel like the relationship there between him and Caleb, Caleb trusting him as much as he did in those some of those moments last season goes to show you the success that he had in this preseason.
0: 331 says, if Caleb has a 60-

0: 63% completion percentage, he will easily surpass 4,000 yards passing.
1: Oh, definitely. Just take care of the football.
0: All right, so last year, let's look at the numbers. 3,942 as a passing yards for Caleb Williams. Seventh highest in the NFL. He completed only 58% of his passes. And in those that don't have the numbers handy, but they're like every quarterback experiences, a lot of drops.
1: Yeah.
0: I mean, that can't be overlooked, even though it factors into everyone's stats. But it makes 4,000 at least seem very attainable this year. Not like that very the thing that you can't ever approach because no Bears quarterback has ever done. It seems like almost realistic to expect.
1: I think it's a foregone conclusion. 4,000 is going to be easy for my boy.
0: 27 touchdowns, 7 interceptions last year. Protected the football. The one thing about completion percentage, he was very careful last year in not taking chances that were represented maybe unnecessary risks in his head. This year, you want him to be more aggressive, and in that aggressiveness will come picks that he maybe didn't throw last year. So that number may go up, but so might the touchdowns as you continue to be more aggressive.
1: I saw him being a little bit more cautious over the last 2 years. I think last year he was a little bit more confident, but he was also in year one with Ben. So I think it was really about studying. And I think that's going to pay off with the relationship that they kind of had over this summer and really studied the film and breaking down every single snap. I think he's going to feel a little bit more comfortable with letting it loose just a little bit.
0: 312-644-6767. Is 4,000 yards attainable? Realistic? Does it matter? I still believe that the biggest statistic that Caleb Williams has to worry about, and he's been saying the right things that lead you to believe that he understands this as well, victories. Just win. All this other stuff will fall into place.
1: Yeah, we put a lot on the numbers, especially here, just because there hasn't been a 4,000-yard passer. But, man, win games. And with a schedule that is going to be tough, it's not going to be easy. You're being hunted now. People are you got a target on your back. This team does. You're not sneaking up on anybody anymore. So now it's going to be so crucial for them to get out on good starts and fast starts. And I think that's the pressure for this offense. Can they get this thing going in week one and showing that they belong and to be able to retain their crown?
0: 773 points out that Next Gen Stats has the Bears last year had 25 official drops that cost Caleb Williams 404 passing yards. That's a lot. I have to do during the break. I'm going to check to see where that ranks maybe against among NFL quarterbacks.
1: Wow.
0: Because 25 drops for 400 yards, that's a pretty good chunk of yardage that you're missing out on.
1: I mean, you're definitely over 4,000 there.
0: So let's talk about the running of the quarterback, the designed runs that some people like when you see a player as fast as Caleb Williams is, because that speed is a weapon. You wonder if you'll see more of that. You wonder if you want to see less of that because of how important it is to stay healthy throughout the course of an NFL season. He had 388 rushing yards last year, 3 touchdowns on the ground. Would you like to see that number higher or lower? And how do you feel about running the football for Caleb Williams?
1: I really don't like design runs, not for him. I think that's not what he wants to do. It's just a part of his game at the moment because he's young quarterbacks. We see them thrive. We saw Drake May thrive on it last night as well. When things break down, they can find ways to get yards with their feet. I think right around there would still be good, DH. I mean, you give me another maybe 400 yards on the ground with 380, I mean, just a little bit more. I'm really focused on the passing game and making sure that is at an elite level. Use your legs when things to get yourself out of trouble and be smart about it. It doesn't have to be a big part just because I believe in this Bears running game, the guys behind them. They can take care of all that themselves. You just need to be able to get yourself out of trouble in harm's way, especially when things break down, and that's where he's special.
0: He can create opportunities for himself, buy himself some time, but you don't want him to think run first.
1: No, and it's just a sprinkle of it every single game when defenses are watching the next week or as the season goes on. That's something that you got to prepare for. It's another wrinkle that you got to prepare for. And more than likely, I don't know, he's that fast. You don't always have a guy inside of your locker room that's a backup quarterback that's running scout team that can probably run as fast as he can.
0: Mm-hmm.
1: And it's very, very hard to kind of create.
0: 847 has a good point too. Text in, Drake May had a 70% completion percentage last night and was bad.
1: Mm.
0: So you can complete a certain number of your passes and make some real critically bad decisions down the stretch and be defined by those bad decisions.
1: Yeah.
0: Regardless of what the numbers show in terms of being efficient, making good, quick, smart, accurate throws. Everybody wants that. You want to be in time, on time. That's what Caleb Williams has to improve upon in the first three quarters, running the offense efficiently. But if you do that and you get to the fourth quarter and you make three bad decisions and you try to force something, it makes the other whatever you happened the rest of the night kind of negligible.
1: You ask a lot of these quarterbacks.
0: Yeah, you do.
1: You really do. It's either you don't show up for the first three quarters and the next thing you know in the fourth, you just turn it on, or play pretty good in three quarters and then you throw three interceptions.
0: Well, that was just the remarkable thing about last night's game and as it pertains to the expectations for a quarterback. Drake May was good, but not great. The first three quarters, he was fine.
1: He's all right.
0: But he gets to the fourth quarter, you think, okay, this is when you define who you are as a quarterback. Three bad decisions, three bad throws, and three interceptions.
1: That's the number. Not the completion percentage. That's the number that you have to control. The interceptions. You start turning the ball over. It limits your team's chances to win a game.
0: 319, there's room for regression with Williams. 8 or 9 miracle comebacks last year, a tougher schedule, new offensive coordinator. The league has yet another year of game film to study. Williams could have 4,500 yards, but he might have 2,000.
1: Yeah.
0: He's not going to have 2,000 unless he gets injured. If he stays healthy, he's going to have between 38 and 4,500 yards.
1: Yeah, I mean, they're right. You can have that opinion and be right. But also, too, it's hard for me to believe that because I believe that he's going to be special. So I can't think about that regression.
0: I wonder what Brad Biggs believes. We will ask him next. It's Biggs time on Hahn Payton, Chicago Sports Radio, 104.3 The Score.
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4: Morning, boys. What's going on? So, are you guys talking about the three-peat this morning?
3: What three-peat? What three-peat?
4: Look at your guy, Pat Murphy. He's going to become the first guy to win manager of the year in three consecutive seasons. It's never been done before.
3: Why do you have such glee over the Cubs struggling with the Brewers? And why did the other night amuse you to the extent that it did, Brad? And we don't need to get into this now.
4: Pat Murphy's your guy.
3: Yeah, I know he's my guy. I like Pat Murphy. But Murphy's Law is the Cubs are going to struggle against the Brewers every time out, if it's possible.
4: And I just was wondering if it had come up, because, like I said, a three-peat as manager of the year has never previously been done.
5: We'll pat him on his chest.
3: Yeah, he'll definitely. He's a front runner, okay? Brad, it's
4: Pat Murphy's a front runner?
3: He's a front runner for manager of the year? Yes.
4: Oh, yeah. Oh, I thought you meant he was like a front runner.
3: No,
4: talk football.
3: Yeah, let's talk football. Thank you. Now you just digressed, distracted me. So last night, when you watched the Patriots and the Seahawks, what went through your mind as far as takeaways for the season opener? Any Bears thoughts that went through your head as you watched that unfold?
4: It's a good reminder, bit of a slap in the face, how you can't read too much into season openers. You know, last year the Bears opened up the season and they lost to J.J. McCarthy, right?
3: Mm-hmm.
4: A year ago, the Raiders went on the road to New England and beat the Patriots. So you see teams bounce back quickly from openers. It was a lot of penalties last night early, right? At least certainly for Seattle, the punts, a couple significant injuries when you look at Darnold and A.J. Brown going out. So it was sort of the ugly football that you can get week one is what I thought. And, Drew Lock ended up making enough plays, and Drake May ended up making enough really terrible decisions to flip that game right at the end.
5: Biggsy, we talked about it in the pick six, just about if Roma Dunze is not ready to go on Sunday, who kind of benefits from that? Which one of these wide receivers inside that room do you think benefits the most?
4: Oh, that's a good question. You know, I think it's probably more of a shared thing. I think you probably could have a situation where they go with two tight ends more than three wide receivers, if that makes sense. So maybe, you know, Cole Kmet benefits as much as a Jahdae Walker or a Luther Burden or whoever. But they had him limited as an estimation for the injury report yesterday. They're going to practice a little bit later on today. And I would think, based on seeing him limited and what Ben said the other day, that there's certainly hope in the building that'll be available. You got to see how his body responds when he actually practices, and it's not an estimation. But I think there's a chance Rome's available,
3: Brad,
4: at Carolina.
3: It would appear that the Bears in week one are in the position to they're going to rely on three rookies defensively. I don't know if they're going to be in starting roles, but Jordan Vandenberg, Malik Muhammad, and Dylan Thienemann. Dylan Thienemann obviously will start, but where's the confidence level, do you believe, in those three untested rookies making their, you know, first playing in the first NFL games against a Carolina offense that you don't want to underestimate, but will challenge them in different ways?
4: Yeah, that's a good good question, because they do have the youth on the defense. And I don't expect six defensive tackles to be active on game day, but Jaden Loving's on the 53-2. He's another rookie. You're hoping that these guys can learn on the job quickly. Like, Tiedemann's got makeup speed for some plays when maybe he doesn't react quite as quickly as he will when he's had a little bit more experience. So you hope that makeup speed can bring him back into position. Vandenberg has been really interesting to watch. He's already quickly becoming a fan favorite. We'll see how much he plays in the rotation. And then Muhammad, you know, while they've got their unofficial depth chart lists, Cam Lewis is the nickel and Xavier Woods is the starter at safety. I wondered when I saw that if there's going to be some type of, timeshare at a couple of these positions where they're, you would think that they would want to get Muhammad introduced and going, because they've been pretty positive about him, about how he's willing to take on challenges. And I think that's what you, when you bring up rookies, like, how eager are they for the challenge? And I think Muhammad's the guy who really is.
5: Well, David, you mentioned that the two levels, the back end and then up front. Biggs, I'm thinking about one of the positions we don't talk enough about going into this season and going into this game on Sunday is the linebackers. Devin Bush was added. He's the kind of the new piece. How confident are you in that whole linebacker room as a whole?
4: Well, it's certainly gotten less attention than some of these other spots through camp because they've had all the injuries that have kind of been clustered in the secondary, and then questions about the not only the floor of the defensive line group, but the ceiling of it. And I think Bush is a guy who he adds an element of what they talked about right after the season ended, wanting to add more speed this year. Like, this guy's got plenty of speed. T.J. Edwards has busted his tail to be back from his injury. And then you've got DeMarco Jackson, recently off a minor injury that they really didn't talk about, and Jack Sanborn in the mix. So do they, is it Edwards out there all the time with Bush, or do they find times to get a guy with a little more speed and range and DeMarco Jackson out there on the field? How much do they need their 43 base? Like, how often are they going to be in three linebackers? It wasn't very often a year ago, but we'll have to see, because I think Dennis Allen may have some new tricks for us this year. And I think if linebacker, though, they're fine, Jarrett. I think that is this the best group of linebackers in the league? No. Is this group of linebackers a problem for their defense? I don't believe so.
3: So, Brad, because of what happened to Sam Darnold playing one series last night, I think it puts a focus on backup quarterbacks in every NFL city and in any NFL facility, which Tyson Bagent popped up on the injury report with a back issue yesterday. They didn't practice, but had they practiced, he would not have participated. Any reason for concern there? And do you believe that the situation became a little bit more, I think, prevalent in every NFL building just because of what happened with Darnold going to Drew Lock?
4: Yeah, when you see a team's starter go down on, what was it, like the fifth snap, I think, that's tough for everybody. You see that, and it's a reminder, because that offense looked pretty janky, at least at first, when Drew Lock was out there. Now, there's a reason they got a guy like him in there, because he had basically a couple seasons of starting experience as a member of the Denver Broncos. I think they drafted him in the second round. Bagent, clearly this is something on the injury report that you would assume popped up during their Monday practice. But the Monday practice, guys, was like 40 minutes, and it was like individual work the whole time. Bajan's a guy that they've told you is the hardest working guy in the building, taking care of his body. I'd have to see something more significant to have great concern that he's got something really worth wondering about or worrying about in terms of this back injury.
5: I know we put a lot of emphasis, Brad, on the offense and defense, but as we head into the season now, I think most people really forget about special teams being that third phase. How much of an impact do you think that the return game can have for this team to kind of, you know, set up this offense to get good field position? I know it's been an emphasis this summer, but do you have confidence that they can make that happen?
4: Yeah, I think the Bears were pretty good on special teams last year as a whole. The Cincinnati game was horrendous. I mean, it's one of the worst complete games on special teams I think I've probably ever seen. But they sort of were able to corral most of their biggest mistakes all in that one game. The rest of the year was pretty good. I think Khalif Raymond is an upgrade over Devin Duvernay in terms of punt returner. And Duvernay is a good return man, like a lot of experience, explosive, had the big return late in the game up in Minnesota that helped them Bears come back and win that game. Without that return, they could be leaving Minnesota having been swept by the Vikings a season ago. And then Xavion Thomas certainly has an opportunity to be an upgrade over Duvernay in the kick return game. So I think they could be explosive there. I think they've got a nice core of veteran players that are going to be good for that unit. You start with a guy like Josh Blackwell. You get really a rare player on special teams in Daniel Hardy. And I say rare because to have a big guy on special teams, when I say big guy, he's over 250 pounds, that can get downfield and cover and pile up the tackles that he does and be such a matchup problem for opponents every single week is unusual. You look at the leading special teams tacklers at the end of last season, and most of those guys were linebackers or defensive backs that were 20 pounds lighter than Hardy. So he's just a tough guy for opponents to handle. And then, you look at the Elijah Hicks and Jackson and Sanborn, the reserve linebackers. They're going to have, I think, a pretty good core for Richard Hightower.
3: We got a minute left, Brad. Just curious, the guy whose name has been mentioned the least who will be active on Sunday and have an important role is Bo Gardner, the long snapper.
4: Oh, yeah.
3: When's the deep dive on Bo Gardner, and what do you know about him?
4: I already reported that Bo Gardner on Sunday is going to be the first he's going to be the first long snapper in a game for the Bears with no previous NFL regular season experience since 2002.
3: How should they feel about that? Confident?
4: Well, I mean, you're gonna have to ask Hightower. Hightower's the guy that's gonna have to go to sleep Saturday night knowing that, right? And obviously, what Bo Gardner's shown them to this point is that they're comfortable with him and they believe that he can hold up again. I mean, every time the Bears punt, and obviously the Bears are hoping to not have to punt many times, they'd like Torrey Taylor to spend the day being a holder, not a punter. Every time they punt, you got to imagine Carolina's going to be cooking something up to something pressure-wise, throw the kitchen sink at Bo Gardner, challenge them straight up the middle to see if he can handle it. But, yeah, it was a Pat Manley minor injury in week 7 of the 2002 season that forced them to call on Jody Littleton, I believe was the name. Mm-hmm. I've written it here recently. That's the last time the Bears used a long snapper, with the exception of Cole Kmet. That doesn't count because Cole Kmet was an emergency fill-in. Like, they had plans to play an experienced long snapper. So Bo Gardner, NFL debut Sunday in Carolina, and that should not be overlooked.
3: Great stuff, Brad. Giving you 24-hour notice. We'll have your prediction tomorrow.
4: for okay, and then we'll get back to the Pat Murphy discussion.
3: Okay, yeah, we'll get right on that. We'll leave at that. Thanks, Brad.
4: All right, have a great day,
3: good
4: guys.
3: Stuff. Brad Biggs, football man from the Chicago Tribune.
5: Just
3: football man, baseball guy.
5: Just giving it to you at the beginning.
3: It's all right.
5: It's all right.
3: I can take Biggsy. I'm ready for him tomorrow. That is interesting, the Bo Gardner piece of this, because it is somebody who will be making his NFL debut. And you take for granted long snaps. And it's not something that people should take for granted.
5: Until a bad snap happens, yeah. And then it magnifies.
3: Did you hear what Braxton Jones said about how far he has come and how that makes him feel? I think that's something that we need to look at, because the left tackle is an important part of that offensive line. We'll get to it next. It's Harm Payton, Chicago Sports Radio, 104.3 The Score.
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12: I'm incredibly proud of myself. I came off of that Tennessee joint practice, which was crazy, and you know, I just said the same thing. Like, I'm just proud of myself for, you know, fighting back. But yeah, that's a great accomplishment. Not a lot of fifth rounders get an opportunity to do that, and I think I'm just going to continue to try to seize that moment and just do the work that nobody's watching me do, and I think everything will take care of itself. But yeah, I am proud of myself.
13: 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That was Braxton Jones in front of his locker the other day during media access, Jarrett. And I thought it was worth mentioning and hearing. Because I think Braxton Jones should be proud of himself. It's been so easy to refer to him as a guy that you don't trust and the guy that has let you down and maybe the guy that you doubt the most on that offensive line. And then you take a step back and you realize, at least I do, he fought through injury, came back from a pretty serious leg injury a year ago, has publicly acknowledged his own biggest weakness, was getting bull rushed and not being able to have enough, maybe an anchor heft to hold off some of those best bull rushers in the league. At left tackle, you're going to face a lot of great pass rushers. But Jared, he has come from a fifth-round pick to become a NFL starter for 44 games. And I think he's in a position where the Bears can feel, I don't think great, but he is certainly solid there. If he stays healthy, I don't know that there's going to be a need to replace him. There might be. He may have a terrible game on Sunday in Carolina against the pass rush for the Panthers. But he's been an easy guy to overlook as far as somebody who has come a long way to get here.
14: I give him a lot of credit. I mean, he's had his ups and downs since he put on a Bears uniform, and a lot of people have counted him out. And even last year, I've said this, you look at how they did. They won games with him in the lineup. Now, yes, hopefully that anchor down below is a little bit stronger to be able to maintain some of those bull rushes. But this is a dude that hasn't given up. And regardless of how it was kind of spun to us about a competition going into the summer of who was going to win that spot. And I think a lot of focus was on that spot.

0: as well, especially with Ozzie Trapillo, you know, being out, that he is a guy that I think the Bears feel comfortable with being in that position.
1: There's an expectation that he's going to be replaced.
0: Yes, I know that, but that's the other thing. Just by listening to Ben Johnson's comments the other day, he basically said it. It's not, you're not locked into this spot forever. You're going to have to prove yourself. But that's just a part of being in the game, especially if you're a guy that has had your troubles and there is tape out there on maybe a lot of the bad stuff that you've done. Well, you're going to have to prove yourself every single day to be able to maintain that spot for as long as you want it. But I give him credit. Some guys go through those ups and downs and they let it tank them. They don't ever get back or they don't ever get an opportunity to be able to even fight for a starting position ever again. He did it. I give him a lot of credit, man, because a lot of people have been on his back since he's been here in Chicago.
1: They started four different left tackles last year.
0: Yeah.
1: Joe Tooney was the fourth in the playoffs as a out of necessity, but that was desperation. And if Braxton Jones can stabilize this position early on, or maybe, who knows? Who knows what Ozzie Trapillo is going to be when he comes back? It's been remarkable that he's been able to get on the practice field. They're certainly high on him, and they drafted him in the second round for a reason. But Braxton Jones doesn't have to feel like, if he's healthy, that he has to relinquish anything. If he's playing at a certain level, does he need to be replaced? The expectation is he will be, but will he need to be? I guess we'll begin to find that out on Sunday at noon.
0: I do think that with Ben's comments, he's being honest, but I think he's also kind of opening up the door saying, young man, you're back. Take advantage of this opportunity. Like this, you got this opportunity now. Take advantage of it and be a part of this offensive line that has a chance to be special. I know we look from, I mean, both guards and right tackle or where the mindset is, but there's the question marks of the center and left tackle position. They have to be able to be stable for them to have success.
1: Ryan Poles has made 41 draft picks as a GM of the Bears. 21 of them are on the 53-man roster, 10 of them as starters. None more impressive as far as the path that he took from the fifth round to the starting lineup than Braxton Jones. He should be proud of himself as he gets ready for Sunday.
0: I'm proud of him.
1: All right, let's switch gears. Baseball, back to the Sox. Ozzie Guillen, I know he has thoughts on what Sam Antonacci did last night in sliding in the way of Brandon Lau. We'll talk to Ozzie next. It's Hog Payton, Chicago Sports Radio, 104.3 The Score.
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18: 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That's the White Sox lead in the AL Central over the Guardians despite being doubled up last night by the Pirates 4-2. White Sox look to avoid being swept at home by the Pirates. Hagen Smith throws. Ozzie Guillen next with Harbaugh, and Peyton. The Cubs, they were swept by the Brewers 8-6 last night, and it was not that close. The Cubs starter last night, Kevin Gausman, gave up 3 home runs. The Cubs would score 5 in the ninth to make things a bit closer. Cubs off today, then the Pirates come up to the north side. Shota starts. It's a 12:45 pregame, 104-3 the score. Last night, the NFL kicked off. The Seahawks took care of the Patriots again, this time 13-10. They lost their quarterback, but Drew Lock was solid enough. Tonight, 49ers-Rams in Australia. We've got the game for you beginning at 7. The Bears save big money at Menards.
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2: 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Get the job done right the first time. Ozzie Guillen is a name you recognize, and you see him all the time on the Chicago Sports Network. You heard him last night commenting on the Sam Antonacci slide into Brandon Lau, and he dared to extend an elbow. And you heard what Ozzie thought of that. Ozzie, good morning. Thanks for joining us this morning. That was something last night.
3: Good morning, guys. Yeah, first thing is the loss. You know what I mean? That's, you know, the Guardian loss, Houston Astros loss, and we could have made him happen. I think right now struggle. Offensively, we struggle very bad. You know, we can get anything together. But the player second base, I was a fan. I'm tired to see that. You know what I mean? You guys, just like a little ladies' games, and all of a sudden the bench clear for no reason. It's just like, I don't get it. You know, you go to slide a second base. I know for a fact why Major League Baseball doing this. To save money, make sure nobody get hurt. But now, back in the days, you got to find out how not to get hurt. People play second. Even I think my grandkid can play second base right now because nobody can touch it. Or shortstop. Before you let the infield know, hey, look at who's running in first base. You got to go here hard. You know, it was most of the guy. But now they just because a little, just like nothing. What it did against Boston, I don't know. I was a little upset about it, but that's, I don't think you should be playing the game, that type of game. I know what they call it dirty. But last night it was like, really? You know what I mean? This is happening in baseball now. And you have a warning from the umpire just in case something happened. You know, it's so everything. Very weird situation, very boring baseball games. When you don't see, I'm not going to talk about go spike the guy and break his legs, but at least you got to break a double play. You have to. Why? This just is a big, important run. And Antonacci just barely touched the kid.
2: Well, he is that kind of an intense player. And I think there is a difference, as you alluded to, Ozzie, what happened with Wilson Contreras in Boston and what happened last night with Brandon Lau. Last night was a matter of just maybe Antonacci trying to just be competitive. That's his game. He is somebody that plays at that intensity level all of the time. I wonder, though, now a day later, does that have any effect on this is a team that looks tired lately. They haven't been playing great lately. Can that have any carryover effect in terms of, all right, guys, it's time to get intense for the stretch run, because that would wake them up a little bit? Is that overstating it?
3: I hope it do. I hope it do. You know what I mean? You see this ball club they only win 3 games in last 13 or something like that. I think they've been lucky. They've been lucky that division is not that good, or they're not playing well enough with that division. But, with the offense going that way, you know, it's going to be tough to win games. Also, and besides that, the starters only last 2-3 innings. Besides yesterday, Davis threw five innings and something. But I think if they continue to play like that, it's gonna be. I don't think they're gonna lose the division, but it's gonna be harder, way harder, to get it done because you're right. They look tired. They might be. They not play that many games. It might be, but they know the situation. They went through it, and everybody should be tired by now. You know, everybody should. But okay, all of a sudden we're not. We are. A lot of people say, "Oh, we got a young talents." Oh, we are, well, young people don't get tired around this time. They're young. Now they're young for something, but then they're not young for other things. But I think right now they're not swinging the bat good. That's especially, you know, they score 1 run, 2 runs. That's not good enough to go and compete for the division. I think they will, because they always bounce back after they played very bad the night before. And that's the expectation about tonight's game.
4: Well, Ozzie, we've seen Sean Burke. He's been huge for this White Sox team this season. As of late, we've seen the struggles. Are you just chalking that up to that?

0: September fatigue for Burke?
1: You know what? Be honest with you, it's baseball going so many different ways. You get a little confused about the opinions. They say his mechanic don't help him a little bit. But listen, when you throw 97, 98 miles per hour early in the season, then all of a sudden you throw 93, the slider never slide, the cutter never cut, the change you stay around the plate. That happened against Pittsburgh a couple days ago. Everything was around the plate. Everything. No matter what pitch you throw, it was around the plate. They say a little mechanic, but I think, of course, I'd rather hear, yes, a little fatigue because I've never been in this situation before. Yeah, a little fatigue because the intense of every inning is not easy. Whatever it is, when they say, you know, we're going to see is a mechanic. Mechanic, it can work while you're not throwing strikes, okay? He was throwing too many strikes. The balls were in the middle of the plate every situation. And I hope it's just a fatigue. I hope it's not a mechanic problem. But everything nowadays in baseball, we have any problem hitting, oh, it's a mechanic problem. Pitching is a mechanic problem. Making errors on the field is a mechanic problem. You know, it's not a mechanic problem. That's the human being playing. You know, they talk about that. And look at what happened with Martin. Martin was, first of all, it was a little fatigued. Then he's tipping his pitcher. Then his finger, he got a couple of days off because his fingers, it wasn't right. And all the sudden come back and last two games be pitching great. I'd rather players say, you know, well, yes, I'm fatigued. I'm tired. Nothing wrong with that. They say, I got to look at it to see if my mechanics working or not. When you throw 93, 94, when you was 98, it's not a mechanic problem. It's just a fatigue.
2: 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Ozzie, got to ask you this, though. I understand why Miguel Vargas got the night off. But if we're going to sit here and compliment the White Sox and playing at a level and intensity that is not like it used to be, it's a throwback type of approach. I mean, when you go back to your day, guys didn't take days off in September if they were in the midst of a pennant race. And Miguel Vargas means as much to this lineup as anybody in it. I don't know that I love that idea of giving him a day off on a day where you needed a victory. What did you think of Miguel Vargas getting a day off?
1: Terrible. Well, he's not a day off. He got more at-bats than the guy start the game. He got three at-bats, and very important at-bats, too, when he grabbed a double play. And you know what I mean? When I say one stuff, it's like, because I played 162 games for a long time. I played 160 games. I think that was the reason I hit 220, just because I was tired maybe late in September, but I was in the lineup. We're not paying a race situation. I think right now, all those guys, you tired, suck it up. You got 15 more days. You got 15 more days to go home and relax or continue to play. If they are tired right now, when the playoff coming up, they'd be dead. Because right now, the playoff for the White Sox start like two months ago. That's every day is a playoff game. And right now, those kids have to know exactly they are in a special place. They are in a special place. They can be making big news. They are already, but they can make a big splash on baseball, Major League Baseball. Big people be talking about White Sox team because they what they was a couple years ago and last year what they are right now. And right now, don't let them to take it away from you. Go out there and do whatever you have to do to make sure you go out and play and play. I don't want to say play great. It's impossible. But, you know, every at-bat count, every pitch count. It's one thing about it. You see them strike out another time, 10 times once again. You know what I mean? Oh, well, six about the same people all the time. Mooney and Carson. They've struck out half of the time the other players struck out. But everybody struggle, man. Everybody. You know, they score one run because a home run here and there. But I think you don't see that many guys on base. Strikeout levels is not that way. Strikeout a lot. Base on balls not that good. If they want to continue to do that, they have to step it up and help the pitching staff with score some runs. Last night, easy example. Well, we have a pregame show with Gene Tomy. I keep saying all year long about Murakami and

0: Montgomery, his head don't help him. He got to watch the ball. He helped don't help him. People are like, shut up, Ozzy. You don't know nothing about baseball. Other so Gene told me, say for 1 second, oh, you got to see the ball. You got to hit it, be good with your head. All of a sudden, you're like, wow. Yeah, I said, yes, I know. I said, I've been in this game long enough. I was one of the best hitting coaches. Now help me. The best hitting coach. It was Walter Reed. I said, you don't keep your head down on the ball. You don't see the ball. You're not going to have a chance. And all of a sudden, Jim told me, say, for 1 second, that's the problem we have. Something I'll be preached all year long. And Gene told me he was a genius. And like, oh, okay, obviously, why? But he was better hitter than me. He's a Hall of Famer, and people listen to those type of people. But when the guy know a little bit about it, I say, hey, put two pictures, where the head's right, where the head's wrong. What did he do with this hit? When he went head down, when he didn't see the ball, strikeout, home run. It's a big difference, man. And I think when you go around and around, try to figure out, try to speak, try to look at how hard the guy throw, look at the speed rate, the breaking ball rate. You know, it's all kind of stupidities. And then they don't look at one thing. It's like, okay, look, you're not seeing the ball, bro. Look at that. Look at the video. You're not seeing the ball. Well, you got to check. You got to see the ball the best you can, and you will really help. And, you know, I mean, that's the White Sox right now. They got to get better at bats for sure. And if they try, of course they try. They're not going to tell me they're not trying. Of course they try. Of course they want to be. They want to be good. Of course they want to have a good day. And people think, oh, like, oh, you say that? No, I was there all my career. I was through all my career hitting, but I was there every day trying to figure out how I can help this team to win games. And we cannot realize right now, like, if Mooney don't hit a home run, or Montgomery don't hit a home run, or Teal don't hit, we're not gonna win. I think we got a lot of ways to win besides hit the ball out of the ballpark.
1: Ozzy, Hagen Smith gets his first big league start tonight after coming out and doing some good things out of the pen. What do you want to see from him in those like first three innings as he gets a chance tonight?
0: Well, you know, it's funny. I think this kid can be a secret weapon in the future of the White Sox in the bullpen. Think about, you're not a starter. You are our reliever and continue to do what you did, what you're doing since you get to Chicago. Don't go out and try to throw a complete game where you're not going to do it. Make sure whatever you, the time you're going to spend on the mound, get your best off like you did. And don't walk in people. I think it's, in the minor league, he got a problem because he was walking too many guys. In the big league, you walk a lot of guys, you're going to get paid. Just go out there like you would go to pitch the 8th or the 7th, same way you pitch the first inning. Obviously, it's not the same because you got to be ready to bullpen before. But I think right now, you got it's the mentality you got to be, yeah, you know what? You go to get one inning shutout, 2 inning shutout, and that's it. Because you start thinking, and say, okay, I'm going to be the starter. And I want to pitch like a starter, like I was in the minor league. I think that's not the way to look at it.
2: Ozzy, before we let you go, I have to ask you this. So next week, obviously, is right around the corner, the big series against the Guardians in Cleveland after the series with the Cardinals in St. Louis. So you look at that. The Sox are 2 up with 17 to go. I know you weren't a big meeting guy. I just wonder, how does Will Venable approach this with a young team that is entering this phase of September, where it does feel like next week the season comes down to that series and you win it and you're still going to be in front. If you lose it, things could start getting away from you quickly. What's the right approach from a manager's perspective?
0: Hey, listen, keep playing the way we're playing right now. No, because, by the way, a lot of people talking about Cleveland. They can get swept tonight and they can get swept in San Luis. All the song Cleveland series mean nothing. You know what I mean? Nothing. They have to worry about the game today. They have to worry about the San Luis when they go to play there. Then when you get to Cleveland, you see what the scenario they have to. Listen, just go play the same way. Don't try to do much or less. Because all of a sudden you start putting pressure on yourself, that ain't going to help you. Especially you want to play at Cleveland. And I think when you're young, you're a veteran, it's a little easier. But when you're young and you start like, oh my God, I got to throw 90 shutout. You can. Oh my God, I got to hit 3-run home run every time. I said, you can. Make sure you are the same way. I will manage it the same way I manage it all year long. I'm not going to change anything because we play against the team we're supposed to be. Just go there and perform the same way. Play the game right. Play the game like it's the last game of the season and move forward. because you put a lot of pressure, say, oh my God, we go to Cleveland, we got to beat, we got to win three games there. No, it's like, that's not the way you approach that, because you got to push something you don't need to, you don't have to. I think that's the biggest thing you can do that. Listen, I say that, I see a TikTok, somebody was talking, a pretty good baseball man. He said, every major league ball club, I'm not going to tell White Sox, they had to have a manager, a guy with a uniform on to tell those guys how to play in those moments, or how to handle it when you struggle, how to handle it when you're pitching bad. Because all of a sudden, it's one of the coaches. Hey, listen, all my respect to the coaching staff in Major League Baseball, all my respect. But when you're going to approach a player and you're going to say, hey, you know what, do this, do that, do this, I say, you don't think I'll try? Try to talk to him mental. Why? But they don't have the experience. Somebody going to tell me, like, hey, you got to do this. I said, you've never been here before. That's what we have to be careful in Major League Baseball, because a bunch of kids never play in the big league, never went through it. And that's why we're missing in baseball, for real. You know what I mean? It's not like, nothing against the coaches, nothing against the kids. Try to coach, I hope they be a coach for 100 years of managing. But right now, they need somebody on the staff, when they go through that, to help those guys how to come out without seeing the stats and see videos. And I think this game is mental, and they need somebody, Major League Baseball, somebody with experience to be there with those kids when they're most needed.
2: Great stuff, Oz. Really Thanks, appreciate Oz. It. We'll see you later.
0: All right, guys. Thank you. All right, brother.
2: Oz again from the Chicago Sports Network, telling it like it is.
1: That's what I love about him.
2: Yeah, Oz is the best. The best. Sox back at it tonight against the Pirates at the rate, trying to avoid a sweep. We're going to get to more football here in a moment. We got Bruce coming up at 9 o'clock. We'll get back to the Cubs and what they went through last night in Milwaukee and what's ahead for them this weekend at back home. We're going to switch to football. Clay Harbor is going to be in studio talking about the Bears and week one in the NFL. And the score is kicking off football season with Circus Sports and Miller Lite. Rahimi and Grody broadcasting live from Cody's Public House in Lakeview, 10 to 2 today. Spiegel and Holmes with Lawrence Holmes and Carmen Vitale will be live from Timothy O'Toole's in Streeterville from 2 to 6. 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
2: 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Clay Harbor from the Big Pro Football Show and also Pro Football Weekly. Good morning, Clay. How's it going?
0: I'm great, man. It's game week. We got some football in yesterday. I know JP stayed up and watched it. Got some hits going. You know, Drake May didn't have the best day, but hey, it was football, and now we got to talk about the Bears.
2: Well, let's start there because we have spent all offseason sifting through list after list after list. And all of the quarterback lists had Drake May ahead of Caleb Williams. Drake May, the same guy that threw 3 fourth-quarter interceptions last night. Drake May, the same guy that I think fizzled in the postseason last year. Do you rank Drake May ahead of Caleb Williams after last night? And or is that a cautionary tale to no matter how far you think you have come as a young quarterback, those nights are still possible?
0: You know what, David? I always say this. It matters what you do. It does. It matters what you do. But you know what matters more? When you do it. When you do it matters more. I want a quarterback that when the chips are down doesn't go 3 interceptions, have a 36 passer rating, and 11 rushing yards in the fourth quarter. When you got to go and win a football game. The best quarterbacks, the best players, when the pressure's on, play the best. So for me, just going back in my career, when I'm in that huddle, I want to be able to look over at the guy that's throwing errant passes all night, hasn't been on time, nothing's really worked, and he says, hey, guess what? We go down, we put together a couple drives, we're going to win. And that's what Caleb Williams does. So for me, that's the type of quarterback I want. I think Drake May's great. He'll be fine. He did have a good first half. He could be the champion of that. But for me, I want Caleb Williams, a guy that you know had 7 fourth-quarter comebacks in under 2 minutes last year. When you look across from him in the huddle, you know that you have a really good chance to win this game, and that's when he's going to play the best.
1: Well, Clay, I mean, knowing that I was watching the game last night, excited that football was back, but I was also doing my push-ups because I knew you were coming on the show today just to make sure that my muscles were right before you came on the show. But as you were watching that game, doesn't it just put in perspective of teams coming into the season excited like everybody is that football is back? And for the Seahawks, I mean, they were excited, come back, raise their banner, you know, show off the rings, all that stuff. But also Sam Darnold goes out, and it just shows you how critical it is to be able to, like, get out of week one without any major injuries.
0: Oh, it's huge. It's so finicky, and it's something you can't plan for. You can have the hardest training camp. You can have the softest training camp. And injuries, they're really unbiased. And it just goes back to me, you know, the whole year we're talking about, you know, Romeo Doubs, A.J. Brown, you plug him into the Patriots. It takes me back to when I was with the Eagles. And I hope you don't remember this, JP. I know David does. He gives me crap for it sometimes. But so we have Michael Vick, our quarterback. DeSean Jackson's our running back. LeSean McCoy. We signed Nnamdi Asamoah. We get Dominique Rodgers-Cromartie, Jason Babin, Trent Cole. We signed Vince Young. He says this thing called, he goes, uh-oh, dream team for the Eagles. And you can't just plug players in and just assume sometimes that you're going to be a championship team, and it all matters how you gel, how you play together, how everything works. And I think that's the beautiful thing about the NFL. You know there's going to be some teams that go worst to first that nobody really thinks have an opportunity to play to be a championship caliber team that come together, become a really good team, work well together, and they're a team that makes the playoffs. So it's just a lesson in a lot of things. I think that you can't just plug a certain amount of players together. Oh, we made the Super Bowl last year. Now we got this Pro Bowl receiver. That means we're going to win it. And then it shows you that these injuries are unbiased. Your quarterback that won the Super Bowl for you, first play of the game, guy works hard, gets through all offseason. You really can't plan for some things in the league.
2: 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Clay, you played 9 years in the NFL, and I think that when you look back on season openers, was there a time where you didn't feel that early season first game anxiety? And how do you think that it becomes easier to manage? Will we see any of that? Did you notice any of that last night, and will we see any of it on Sunday?
0: Well, I mean, all right, firstly, there's a couple different things at play here. I have played at Lumen Stadium in Seattle. And first off, going there to play, I played a playoff game there with the Detroit Lions. Matt Stafford was our quarterback. And you couldn't hear yourself think. Now, you couldn't hear yourself. You couldn't talk. It's a different place, and that does matter. They do have some of the best home field advantage in sports. And then as far as the first game of the season is concerned, yeah, you always have it. I think it's good that the Bears starters, David, that's why you always hear me preaching. I think that you need to play preseason games. The speed, it does step up. JP can tell you it steps up from preseason to regular season. You know, you're playing all the starters. Sometimes in preseason, you won't go against the best player. And then maybe this guy's playing 10 snaps. He's just trying to shake off some rust. So there is a level of speed that increases from when you go to the regular season. Then when you go to the playoffs, it's a little bit different too. Everything's a little bit more, it's more pressure filled. And then it's like anything, you get into the routine, you get into this rhythm of playing these games, and it doesn't really get to you as much. But the first season after the first game, after going that long without playing, a lot of it is who handles emotions better, who handles the highs and the lows better. And I think the Bears are in a perfect position to do that just because who they got leading them. You know, Ben Johnson isn't a guy that's going to get flustered. Caleb Williams isn't a guy that's going to let himself get flustered. They got a lot of veteran players from the offensive line to the receiving core to the defensive part of the ball, side of the ball. So I think when you have a veteran team, that does kind of alleviate some of those first game nerves.
1: Clay, we were talking earlier in the pick six just about what a successful season looks like for Caleb Williams, completion percentage, yardage, and also touchdown to interception ratio. If you had to kind of see what is a successful season in your eyes, numbers wise, for Caleb?
0: As we can see, I mean, you look at Drake May. Guy had a great completion percentage yesterday. He had a 69% completion percentage. I want Caleb to improve. I think that does matter to show that he is getting the ball out on time. He is working on that footwork, the accuracy issues that he has. He can win these games in the first three quarters instead of waiting to the fourth quarter to be the best offense in the NFL. So that matters. But what matters more to me is explosives, is down in distance, the Bears being able to run the football, the play action, the chunk plays. Being able to move the football holistically as an offense, to me, is more indicative of how the quarterback is playing than just – you know, pulling these numbers and saying he's not this, he's not that. Winning games when the chips are down, when it's the fourth quarter and you have an opportunity to close out the game. If you had a 50% completion percentage all game, you come back and you win in the fourth quarter. That matters most. But if I had to put a number on it, I would love to see the guy around 63, 64% coming up from 58. Obviously, 70% is what Ben Johnson says is always the gold standard for a quarterback. But even going back to my playing career, I look at you go to practices with Michael Vick. Michael Vick was never a guy that was going to have the highest completion percentage. You know, Kevin Cobb is the backup. Nick Foles, they were going to complete more passes. But guess what? When the pads come on, Michael Vick was going to do a lot of things that they couldn't do either. He was going to do a 360 spin out, make a big play at some point on third and long, get us a first down to keep a drive going. So Caleb Williams might not ever be the 70-plus completion percentage guy, but Caleb Williams is a guy that can get out of a sack, make a huge play for you, run for two first downs when you really need it. And for me, that's more important than just putting numbers on it, is him learning how to utilize everything he's got in his bag, because his bag is a heck of a lot deeper than some of these other quarterbacks that we see in the National Football League.
2: All right, Clay, I know you've done the homework. I know you're aware of how limited the Panthers were in defending the tight end last year, so that may be something that influences your prediction. But let's make a prediction. When you look ahead at Sunday, what's going to happen? What do you think the score will be, and how will this all unfold?
0: I'll say if you had to give me, I'd say 27-20. Bears come up with a couple. They come up with a couple of turnovers here. I think Bryce Young is obviously taking a step, and they do got a better team this year. Jalen Phillips is a guy that's a real pass rusher. He's a pro. He usually plays on the side of Darnell Wright. So that's a matchup I like. Could they go and say, hey, I want to put him against Braxton Jones? I think we have a better opportunity there to get some pressure on the quarterback. It's possible. Colson Loveland, I think they weren't very good against the tight end last year, but they did go out and get Devin Lloyd, who is one of the top coverage linebackers. This guy is a player. Your guys at PFF, David, I know you research him every day. They had him as the third best coverage linebacker in the NFL. The guy runs a 4.6. He's a guy that can match up a little bit with a tight end. Can he match up with Colson Loveland? No. So I still think the way they run their defense, it's a lot of single high safety stuff. It's 50%, probably the highest in the league. And then the other 50 is obviously split safety between quarters and between cover two. But that single high safety stuff, you can put a lot of stress on the seams with two tight ends. You keep them in their 3-4. They don't like being in base. Guess what? Ben Johnson's got three tight ends. You can keep them in base. That's why he drafts Sam Roush. You come out in three tight ends, he wants to stay in nickel. I'm sorry, good riddance. They're running the ball down your throat with Kyle Manungai and DeAndre Swift. So you keep them in that 3-4 where they have to run that 3-high zone defense. You can really threaten the seams with these three tight ends that can all run and block. Why do you see tight ends getting drafted in the second round and the third round with 20, 30, 40 catches? Because they can block, and these teams have to stay in base. So the Panthers, one of the highest teams in nickel and dime in the entire NFL. They do not want to get in 4-3, 3-4. If you get them there, you have an advantage, and I think that's one of the things we're going to see Ben Johnson major in. We're going to see these three tight ends, keep them in that base defense that they do not want to play in, and utilize the tight ends.
2: Clay, great stuff. Appreciate your time. Look forward to seeing if your prediction comes true.
0: Yes, sir. Appreciate it, guys.
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2: 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Mark Grody, Olin Krutz, Patrick Manley. They're back to get you set for the game. 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This week's postgame show can be seen exclusively on YouTube and on Twitch. 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All right, when we come back, we got Bruce at 9 o'clock. Before we get there, I got a bone to pick with Craig Counsell, and I can't let it sit any longer. It's just there after last night, after this series. We'll let it all out. We'll talk about it next. It's Hahn Payton, Chicago Sports Radio, 104.3 The Score.
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2: 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It's Hawk Payton, Chicago Sports Radio, 104.3 The Score. That was Craig Council last night. Cubs lost 8-6. It was 8-1 entering the ninth inning. Bear with me for a second, Jared. Stop laughing.
3: I'm not laughing.
2: Why are you laughing?
3: I've been waiting for
2: You're laughing.
3: I'm waiting for this. I already know. I know the vibe.
2: They scored 5 runs. It was 8-6. Conforto doubled. He's standing on second base. PCA is standing in the on-deck circle. Carson Kelly is due at the plate. Now, I know I'm not going to stand here and say Carson Kelly hits righties great. Or even Abner Uribe, the fine Brewer reliever, fireballer. He's 0 for 7 lifetime against Uribe. And as Craig Council pointed out, they're OPSing. Right-handers are OPSing 326 against Uribe. They're OPSing really at a low level. Your odds are slim, right?
3: Yes.
2: But Carson Kelly, when I say that name, what do you think of first? Because the most recent example that you remember, Carson Kelly, was the fist pump the night before when he got a big double in the gap.
3: Give him a chance.
2: He's your guy. He's your catcher. He's your starting catcher. I know he's batting ninth, but he's still a veteran who has been in big moments before. You know who hasn't? The rookie with one major league hit. No disrespect to BJ Murray. He's got one major league hit, and it was a squibber. 1 for 9. He's not 1 for 10 because he didn't stand a chance. What are rookies with one major league hit OPSing against Uribe, Craig? Tell me that, Craig Council. At that point, and I respect Craig Council, I really do, but I had enough. That was like, follow your gut at some point in time. And you have to respect experience at some point in time, don't you?
3: I would, but that's clearly not what Craig likes to do. And I think the game of baseball, where everything is trending, it's the numbers. DH, it's the numbers. You go by the numbers. They live and die by the numbers. But in some moments, though, guys that have been in that position, you have to give them opportunities. To me, showing a guy that had a big hit the night before, show confidence in him. Give him that opportunity. The numbers might not match up, and they should maybe look different, but give him the opportunity. He's a veteran. He's been there before. It is hard to give a rookie that opportunity in that big of a moment when the night starting off with Kevin Gausman was awful. It started off, it looked like it was going to be awful. I give them a lot of credit for fighting their tails off to get back to that moment.
2: Yeah, but they teased us.
3: They teased us.
2: Yeah, they disappointed us.
3: They did that just to keep Dustin up, just to make sure that he was good.
2: I'll get to Dustin in a second.
3: Okay.
2: But Pete Armstrong standing in the on-deck circle representing the go-ahead run, and you just know the way that his season has gone, or you suspect, or you just wanted to see it. If Kelly gets on base, or maybe Murray gets on base, whoever gets on base, PCA was going deep. You just know he was going to, and then it was going to be 9-8, and then they have to have a lead they probably would blow. But nonetheless, I really didn't like that decision. I didn't like the rationale. I don't like it when you're in the midst of a playoff hunt and in the midst of a pennant race and all those things in September, Craig Timber, you go with a rookie with one hit over a veteran who has come through for you in the past. Now on to Dustin real quick. I don't understand how you are so excited about this possibility, these odds that are developing about the White Sox and the Cubs both missing the playoffs. You are somebody so superstitious. When you're watching a Bears game, if you're sitting in one spot and they score a touchdown, you think you can't move for the rest of the game.
4: Or the opposite, if they're getting their brains beat in, I'll switch floors. I'll sometimes even get in the car, drive around, listen to it on the radio. Yes, I will leave places. I will not leave places. I wear the same shirt as long as they're winning again and again and again on Sundays or whenever the Bears play.
2: So, Jared, tell me this. That same guy.
3: Yeah.
2: Is not afraid to talk about, well, the Cubs need to do this if they miss the playoffs. It's 150-1 now. I think I'm going to get in now so I can win some big money. Why would you speak about it if you're that superstitious?
3: He's frustrated. He's upset.
4: I know you watched the last 3 games, David.
3: Yes, I did. This man wears his heart on his sleeve. I can't get mad.
2: I'm mad.
3: I'm joining in on the party.
2: You just want to make some money.
3: I just locked it in. When it comes to the moolah, that's all that matters. Dollar bills, y'all. I mean.
2: All right, fine. You guys bet away all you want. I just don't want to hear the next time, well, the Bears were leading until I moved to the basement, and then they gave up 10 points, and that's the reason they lost. No. You can't have it both ways.
3: I did not know Dustin was like that.
2: Oh, yeah.
4: Could I suggest another potential pinch hitter last night for Craig Council?
2: Yeah, yeah.
4: I know he also bats right, but he's had him in the lineup the first two games against his former team, and he's delivered for him. How about Tyrone Taylor in that situation? Because the only thing that makes sense with me with Carson Kelly is that he had a bruised inner thigh. He took one. He took one yesterday, and maybe he wasn't feeling his best.
2: I know. I don't wonder that too.
4: But how about Tyrone Taylor?
2: Well,
4: how about Tyrone Taylor?
2: Two things. Number one, Craig Council did not address, or if Carson Kelly was injured, he didn't mention it. And Taylor would have been a fine option because he did bat fourth against a right-hander the night before, the Miz, and he's hitting great since he came to the Cubs. I would have much preferred going down with a veteran than with due respect. A rookie batting from the left side that I just don't think you're going to come through and ask. That's asking a lot.
4: Somebody familiar with that park as well.
2: True.
3: Ooh, very
2: former
3: true.
2: Brewer. True. All right. So I think that I didn't understand that last night.
3: Do
2: didn't
3: you
2: like
3: feel
2: it.
3: Better, though?
2: I do feel a little better. Thank you.
3: The smile is there. So
2: I needed to get that out.
3: I feel like you.
2: I needed to get that out. I wonder what Bruce thinks. Bruce has, I'm sure, thoughts on the Cubs last night. He was at the rate for the White Sox. We'll talk to Bruce Levine next. It's Hawn Payton, Chicago Sports Radio, 104.3 The Score.
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12: 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That's how many games the Cubs are now behind the Brewers after the Cubs were swept by the Brewers 8-6 last night up in Milwaukee. 3 home runs allowed by starter Kevin Gausman. Cubs off today. They host the Pirates Friday. Shota Imanaga will start. It's 12:45 pregame right here on 104.3 The Score. 2. The number of games the White Sox lead the Guardians by in the AL Central despite the White Sox losing to the Pirates last night 4-2. Bruce Levine was there. He joins us next. White Sox hosting the Pirates once again tonight. Hagen Smith will throw. Seahawks beat the Patriots yet again, this time 13-10 to open up the NFL season last night. The Patriots quarterback Drake May threw 3 interceptions, sacked 3 times in the fourth quarter alone. Tonight, 49ers and Rams in Melbourne, Australia. We've got the game for you, 7 o'clock right here on 104.3 The Score. And of course, the Bears, they are going Sunday afternoon. 1 noon kick on Fox down in Carolina against the Panthers. They're back to work up at Halas Hall. We'll get another injury update from the team in a few hours. 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You save big money at Menards.
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0: Anchi post game. We heard his explanation earlier. How did you think he handled the whole situation?
1: I think he handled it great, and I think he's refreshing player. He's not out to hurt anybody, but he's out to beat you. And I think when a player like that brings an attitude to a clubhouse like he does, along with his teammates, I think it's refreshing when you see the brand of baseball he plays. Even on the north side, they play a hard brand of baseball. No one's out there to hurt anybody, but the game should be played in a hard way that you're trying to win, and you don't have any friends on the other side. There's way too much fraternity-like atmosphere in baseball these days. I like to know that there's dislike on the other side. I like the fact that Christian Yelich hates the Cubs and tries to go out there every time and beat them. I like rivalries, and to me, it transcends baseball. It's football. It's basketball. I like that idea. So that's my perception of it. Maybe I'm a little prejudiced because I get to watch this guy play every day, and I see how much he's brought to the White Sox in the way of excellence and attitude. So that's my take.
2: Bruce, good sign. Davis Martin, another solid start for him yesterday.
1: Absolutely, Jared. He threw five really good innings, and they're looking for stability in the rotation, a rotation that's thrown the fewest of any in baseball all year long. And you hope that, with him getting straightened out, you hope that, Burke comes back and pitches well again, because it wasn't really good the other day. Bullpen is strong. The league is not strong. The White Sox still maintain a three-game lead in the loss column. Okay, so you can talk about halves and, game and a half, two and a half, one half. It's all about with, 16, 17 games left, it's the loss column. And the White Sox are there. They just have to start winning games. I said about a week ago, if the White Sox continue to play 500 baseball from that point on, they're going to be okay. Well, they haven't quite done that recently, but that's all they have to do. They have to be consistently average in the American League to win their division and go on into the playoffs.
0: They're two up with 17 to play. They're two up on the
1: Guardians. Three in the loss count.
0: I know you say that, Bruce, but like they're two up in the standings with 17 to play.
1: Game in hand means something.
0: Of course it does. But you can't deny, though, you say that they've lost three out of four. They're not playing very well right now. And
1: we'll agree on that.
0: Okay, what effect does pressure? You talked to Will Venable about, the mounting pressure as September gets older. Every day you get closer to the end of the month. Do you think it's a product of that? Or why is this team picking this time to not play at its best?
1: Well, I don't think, first of all, it's a good team. It's not a great team. There aren't any great teams in the American League. You point them out to me if I'm missing it. Tampa's a very good team. The Yankees are a very good team. After that, point me out the great teams. The White Sox have been in first place since July the 4th. It's a long time, right? 2 months. So there's been time for teams to catch them, pass them, move by them. They haven't done it. So when you look at the White Sox and you ask that question again, sure, there's pressure. There's pressure on every team right now. And the White Sox have a bunch of young guys that haven't faced this type of pressure before. You have a manager that hasn't managed a team in the playoffs as of yet. I think they're handling it pretty well, honestly. The question's asked every day to multiple players. I'm one of them that asked. As you said 2 days ago, I asked Will Venable the same question. And I think he was pretty honest about it. Again, they're going to deal with pressure. They're going to have to fight their way through it. I think they're about an inch and a half away from us talking about a different outcome yesterday with Maidras line drive with the bases loaded. You can talk about that in a lot of games, but I don't see them playing sloppy baseball. I don't see them making horrible mistakes that tells you the pressure has gotten to them. If I've missed anything, let me know. They're getting beat, and they're getting beat by some better pitching. They're not scoring as many runs. The the thing that came out of

0: yesterday, which is great, is you hope Murakami is starting to feel like Murakami, because they certainly need the offense from him at the top of the order to make a good push here and finish strong.
1: I mean, that was kind of the glaring thing, other than Davis Martin last night. It was really, where was the offense? They had chances with runners in scoring
0: They
1: position,
0: did.
1: just couldn't really get it done, Bruce.
0: Yeah, you're right, Jared. They did. And they'll admit they had chances. Again, one night where Newcomb, who's been one of the best relievers in the game, just didn't get it done, allowed a few runs, but you have to score more than two, right? So they weren't able to. They move on to today. I think that they have a good chance, to at least salvage one game from this series, and we'll see how it turns out. But I think intriguing baseball this time of year might be too exciting for you, David. I'm sorry, but it is exciting baseball and an important part
1: Bruce,
0: of the
1: stop
0: year.
1: picking on me. All right, I'm grumpy. I did not like the way the Cubs game ended last night. I did not like them going with the rookie instead of Carson Kelly, especially with Tyrone Taylor on the bench, as Dustin astutely pointed out. I know you were preoccupied, you were doing your job, you were at the rate, but I'm sure you have caught up to the Cubs situation by now. What did you think of that last sequence, and how big of a rut are the Cubs stuck in?
0: Well, I mean, look, you're down how many runs going into the ninth, right?
1: 8-1.
0: It's a Hail Mary, isn't it? I mean, and they hadn't brought on their top reliever. I mean, Sprout was like probably the worst pitcher on the team, with all due respect. So there was a point where people were saying it's 7-0, and the Brewers in the fourth inning were bunting and stealing, right? They try to steal a base. People were saying you're piling on. I don't think there's anything such thing as piling on in baseball. The Cubs made a valiant effort to come back. They almost did. I guess you can nitpick on the usage of the players right there. That game was lost really early by a good starting pitcher. He had a bad night, and the Brewers had a really good plan against them. The Brewers are. They're 10 games ahead. I mean, we're back to 2 years ago when they finished 10 games ahead of the Cubs. So they're no longer in the equation into the playoffs. It's now about the Arizona Diamondbacks and the San Diego Padres, watching them, certainly Philadelphia, as to where you end up. And hopefully you do end up, because you only have a couple game lead on San Diego, 2.5 or 3 on Arizona. It's going to be tough. They're going to have to play good baseball here in the end of last 15 games.
1: Bruce, that's a pretty graceful way to give Craig Counsell a pass. I didn't even see your arms move.
0: Nobody gets a pass this time of year, do they?
1: No, I mean,
0: No.
1: so how, it
0: Nobody.
1: was eight to
0: Nobody gets a
1: six,
0: pass.
1: Bruce. PCA was on deck. I don't care how far back they came or who was on the mound. They had a chance to tie the game, extend the game, one at bat, and they went to BJ Murray in that situation, a playoff atmosphere. It's a lot to ask of a rookie with one major league hit.
0: The game yesterday was a playoff atmosphere for one team, and that was the Brewers, who clobbered them in the early innings and made it pretty much a joke out of the game, until the Cubs decided to rally and make a game of it late. But honestly, they were beaten early. They were swept in a series that they had a sweep, and you have to move on. Everything isn't going great for them right now. Certainly, you had no discovery last night on the bullpen, right? There was no discovery to be had in a blowout game until the ninth inning. So again, that's going to be the major challenge here. You hope that Gausman had just a bad one here. You hope that Holmes is back to having a better start the next time out. There's never that reminder on the visiting team's clubhouse door, and there's never a sign saying, "You are expected to lose today," right? The Cub fans and the Sox fans are expecting you to lose, so please cooperate. Thank you, management.
1: Well, I'm going to piggyback off of David's question, Bruce, because we were having this discussion earlier in the show. I mean,
2: the numbers. Everybody is hijacked by the numbers and handcuffed by the numbers. If you were making that decision, would you go by the numbers or the experience of a guy?
0: In the nine?
2: Yes. Just in that, making that BJ Murray switch right there and taking out Carson Kelly. Do you go with the numbers or go with the experience?
0: I mean, it's crying in your beer. You know, it's just, it's such a waste of energy to talk about that, isn't it? I mean, it's
1: we're on the air 4.5 hours a day, Bruce. We do a show every Saturday for 2 hours.
0: David, I apologize.
1: Absolutely not. It's not a waste of time.
0: I apologize. But, you know, nitpicking that, you know, it's really not the point. Okay.
2: All right.
0: It's not the point of the game. They got blown out. Okay. And they lost a series. Here are the numbers you really worry about. In games, their last 21 games, they've had the lead in 10 of them and lost them, right? Those are the numbers you worry about, because the pitching has not been good enough. We know it's a really good offensive team. We know it's a great defensive team. We know there's a lot of heart in the team. Now, without pitching at the end of the game, none of that is really going to matter, and they have to get that straightened out. Are you going to have a power arm like Palencia at the end of the game now? Are you going to have Assad, who's a ground ball pitcher, at the end of the game now? Which way does Craig Counsell go to get his outs? You know, the one thing that's interesting, I'm going to talk to him about this tomorrow. He's never used any of the terms setup man or closer in the entire year. He doesn't have that in his vocabulary. It's fascinating, because his mind doesn't work in the way of, you have this role and you have to get it done. Now, when he had Hader with Milwaukee, he had a closer, because he struck out 2 out of every 3 hitters. They don't have that luxury with the Cubs. So outgetters is his term for, hey, do your job when you go in there. We expect you to get outs. But he has his fingers behind his back crossed, just like everybody else right now.
1: All right, well, he needs to get some outgetters up from Iowa. We talked about Shelby Miller yesterday, but on Wednesday, Edward Cabrera came out of the pen for 2 innings, and he hit 100 miles per hour, or 100 mph, as Pat Hughes would say, and looked pretty sharp. He gave up 1 earned run. He had a strikeout. And I wonder, Bruce, by the time that the Cubs all get back to Wrigley Field to play the Pirates on Friday afternoon, will Edward Cabrera be in that bullpen getting outs for Craig Counsell?
0: You know, David, it's a great point. Normally this time you don't talk about experiments. And when Counsell was asked about whether their help is at AAA 2 days ago, he said no. But right now, you try anything. If you got a power arm and you think it's a possibility that he can go in there and blow people away, because that's the one element that the Cubs don't have at the end of the game that the other teams do, and that is power arms to strike people out rather than the ball in play, right? You're hoping with a slider or a changeup. The answer is sometimes at the end of the game with 3 outs left is 98 plus and striking people out. So when it comes to him or Palencia, I think you have to try. You know, again, it's experimental with 2 weeks left, but they're in the situation where they have to establish some people at the back end. And I know one thing, Craig Counsell is not afraid to try, and he will if he has to here this week.
1: Great stuff, Bruce. Look forward to seeing you later. Maybe I'll stop in the press box at the rate and I'd cry in my beer some more.
0: Maybe come in the ninth inning and tell me what Venable didn't do right.
1: Okay. No, that's not fair. See you, Bruce. That's just not fair. Will Venable had the only questionable move that he made yesterday. I thought it was strange. And we asked Ozzie about it. Andrew Benintendi was a designated hitter from the left side against the right-hander. We know that. Miguel Vargas started the day on the bench. Ends up with 3 at-bats, but he started the day being rested in the midst of a very important stretch of the White Sox season. I was surprised that was the case, and I did scrutinize that decision, second guess it maybe, but that's kind of part of the deal, right?
2: When you're the manager, yes, you open yourself up to that by every decision that you make. When it's good, We praise it when it's bad. We criticize
1: it. Bruce's fuzzy math just doesn't add up to me. Yeah, they were not. Yes, they were down 8-1. But when they're down 8-6, all of a sudden in your head, it's a 2-0 game.
2: Dude, it's changed.
1: It's a 2-0 game.
2: Let's go.
1: And you've got a 2-0 game with a runner on second. What would you do with Pete Crow-Armstrong on deck? You would want to get any best chance possible of getting on base or advancing the inning.
2: I need my guy up. Home run was coming. That's what David said.
1: Is Cabrera an option on Friday? Do you think Cabrera makes sense, Dustin? Do you think that he is somebody that you would like to see in a Cub uniform Friday at Wrigley?
3: Well, it would make no sense for him to throw another pitch outside of the big league team. Right after last night, there's no reason. They did the whole up-down thing, I'm assuming, and all that other jazz. Like, real life. Isn't that what we heard from Tommy Hotovy yesterday, right, with Taylor McGregor? We heard real life. Like, we can do all the side stuff. We can do all the bullpens. We can all do the. But you've got to get in there in a real live game action and get the job done.
1: Let's hear from Tommy to Taylor McGregor on the Marquee Sports Network talking about the Cub bullpen.
4: What have you guys identified, and what are the things you're working on to improve?
5: Is it an execution thing? Is it a delivery thing that you're just not able to repeat at the level you were or need to be? And I think for Webby, it's actually about just simplifying things. I think when he got on the run that he went on, it was very simple approach. It was executing away, going in on hitters when he needed to, and then trusting his outer lane strengths. And when he's right and mechanically right, like everything, he can execute at that at a high clip. And I think for him, it's just about not making the moments bigger than they are, right? We all feel it. We're in that part of the season where every game feels like it means more than the game before. And the moment's big, and these games feel like playoff games. So I actually love that our guys are going through this right now and feeling it right now, because it's only going to make us that much better for when the postseason happens and we're in those big moments. We're battle-tested. We're ready for anything.
1: I love Tommy. He almost makes it sound like it's enjoyable to go through what the Cubs are going through right now. He almost makes a bullpen crisis sound like it's something you want to be a part of.
2: I love it because, yeah, everybody else is frustrated right now. They're concerned, but he does. The way that he speaks just makes you feel like you're at ease just a little bit.
1: Shota pitches tomorrow.
2: Uh-oh.
1: Shota Friday afternoon.
2: Oh, at least it's a day game. Day game, we're good.
1: Day game, oh, you think?
2: Yeah.
1: Because the splits are favorable to Shota during the day.
2: Dustin and I had that conversation yesterday.
3: Yeah, he's better. He's better during the day. There's no doubt about that. Listen, he was last time out. He was good, right? The haircut, superstition.
1: The haircut worked. Right? Yeah, I got him. I got in my power rankings. He's ascended.
2: And I think the home giving up the home runs has gone to Gausman now. So I think he's good. I think he's going
1: to
2: be okay.
1: That's not a power you want to transfer. You don't really want to do that. He doesn't have to. Nobody. You don't need a pitcher to giving up three home runs.
3: So after what Shota did last week,
1: Is
3: Shota making the wild card round? Assuming the Cubs play in that.
1: Is he on the playoff roster?
3: Wild card playoff roster?
6: Yeah. Shota time.
1: He might be there, but can he come out of the bullpen? Or would you have him as an opener? I don't know. That'd be a good question, because you're not going to be playing day games.
3: Who's more likely to be in the bullpen? Shota or Javier Assad?
1: Javier Assad.
2: Yeah.
3: Why?
1: Well, because he's more accustomed to coming out of the bullpen.
3: Okay, but he's not a swing and miss. He's not a swing and miss guy.
1: But he's a guy that you want. That's a good question, but I think because Shota is primarily a starter and doesn't have a lot of experience in relief, you might look at it that way. But if we have Tommy Hotovy next week, we have Hotovy next week.
3: Hotovy next week. Hotovy Wednesday.
1: We'll have to ask him that.
3: Or Thursday.
1: Hopefully it's still a relevant question when we have Tommy on Wednesday or Thursday. All right, when we come back to Bears. Did you hear what Gronk had to say about the regression of the Bears? We want to discuss it next. 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
5: No one's really on board that the Bears are going to be absolute dominant. I mean, they had last season, but like you said, it was a magical season. Like, magical seasons don't happen 2 years in a row like that, okay? But the only way the Bears would be able to make it is that they take away that magic and they show that they don't need that magic. They stepped it up. Say Caleb Williams became a better quarterback. You know, they became a better team. And they don't need that magic to, you know, pull a rabbit out of the hat in the fourth quarter to win the games. They can show that they're dominant and consistent throughout the whole entire game, the whole entire four quarters. That was the problem with them last year, their inconsistency, but then pulling out magic, you know, in the last couple minutes. That's not going to happen again. They got to show that they can play all four quarters every single game and win on a daily basis like that.
6: Welcome back. It's Haw and Payton, Chicago Sports Radio, 104.3 The Score. That familiar voice belongs to Gronk, Rob Gronkowski, who weighing in on the Bears on the Up and Adams Kay Adams podcast. And Jarrett, not everybody is going to be on board with the Bears. Like, three of the four of us yesterday picked them to get to the NFC Championship game, to win double-digit games this season. Rob Gronkowski represents a faction of people outside of Chicago, maybe the fan base, that expects a regression. That's not to be dismissed, because I think it's out there. How relevant, how valid do you think that is in terms of looking at the Bears outside of Chicago and expecting that kind of season?
7: He's got valid points. I think we all feel that way. I think we're all thinking we live it. We're here. So we're experiencing a different way. And so we're looking at that we're believing that Caleb is going to take that next step. This offense is going to be a little bit more fluid in the first three quarters of the game, and that you have a lot of confidence in Ben Johnson as well as a head coach to be able to steer this whole thing. And offensively, some of the new schemes and some of the new wrinkles he's going to throw is going to be beneficial for this ball club. Only thing I have an issue with, I love hearing Gronk talk about the Bears, but he needs to worry about his Patriots. His Patriots, yeah. they need to show up. So worry about home team first before you start talking about our team.
6: 815 texts in, Gronk sounds cranky. Someone refill his apple juice. and also, to your point, another text, every team is a candidate for regression, and I guess he can say the same thing about the Patriots.
7: Yeah, we know that week in and week out in the NFL, it is tough. It is hard. And what you did last year, that is not going to, it's not going to happen. More than likely, that's why every single year guys have to be able to step up.
6: Well, I think it's a good reminder, though, that you know, you want to have optimism because it's before the season and you've had an injury already. You've had a training camp full of health issues, but you still have the optimism that the opening week brings, that week one presents. At the same time, you look at that, you don't want to get carried away and be blinded by that you don't see some of the flaws that are right in front of you.
7: Oh, I do. I see the flaws.
6: This defense is shaky.
7: It's got flaws. We still have a lot of question marks that need to be answered. I'm here for all that. Offensively, I think it's hard because you see the weapons that are there, and you know that you throughout this summer that Caleb has been progressing in the right direction, that this offense has to be better. It has to.
6: And Gronk is not on an island necessarily. Gronk is out there with opinionists who actually, like Bill Barnwell, who's highly respected and writes for ESPN, and he wrote on ESPN.com yesterday that the Bears would miss the playoffs. So that, it's out there. And Gronk also alluded to the fact that, you know, last year they had 7 fourth quarter comebacks. And they came through in the clutch. And maybe that's not something you can count on 2 seasons in a row.
5: The clutch gene runs out when it's magical. In order to have the clutch genes, you got to be a perfectionist, you know, to last throughout your whole career. When you saw Tom Brady go down the field, it was being, you know, perfect with everything, hitting the right guy. It wasn't throwing the ball up there after running 30 yards backwards and hoping a miracle happens and someone comes down with it. I mean, it was great football to watch. It was a lot of fun. But to have that consistency, you got to be a drill sergeant, you know, in the fourth quarter like Brady was. He would go down. I mean, everyone was covered. Boom. He would check it down to the running back. He would get 5 yards. Boom. Slant route, 5 yards. First down, though. Check it to a run play. Check it to a draw to the running back. Boom, 8 yards. So being surgical like that is what makes a quarterback clutch and have that clutch gene. And then, boom, hitting the deep guy when it's open, but not forcing it and waiting for that opportunity. That's what Brady was. I mean, yes, you know, Caleb Williams had a lot of clutch genes last year, but like we said, a lot of it was magical. Can he be a drill sergeant when it's needed? That's how you stay consistent, and that's how you become great.
6: Rob Gronkowski, Gronk, talking about the Bears and the clutch gene. And I'm so glad that he was wordy there, that he went on a little bit. Take the people behind the glass here. So we are enjoying a very spicy, tasty, delicious Buffalo chicken pizza.
7: Man, it's good.
6: The Buffalo chicken pizza delivers.
7: It is amazing, but I didn't know it had that
6: it's
7: kick.
6: It's got some kick, Jarrett.
7: And I had my mic on, too, so I had to cut off real quick.
6: You cut off your mic, and I had to do the same because I, while Gronk was talking, took a bite, and all of a sudden, it was like, it instantly hits you.
7: Yeah, I didn't know if I was going to give you the Heimlich.
6: I need some water.
7: Something was wrong.
6: Well, it all comes from Lou Malnati's. 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
7: It's good, but we both needed a drink of water to be able to get through. What about you guys back there? You good? Oh, yes. Yeah.
8: Yeah, we're getting some.
7: I see some.
8: Got a little spice to it, but it's good.
7: Little kick. Yeah, the crust is flaky. I'm about to enjoy this.
6: Jared, what you're going to learn is that I know it's 9:37 in the morning.
7: Yeah.
6: And we're eating pizza. Okay. So not a lot of people are eating pizza at 9:30 in the morning. But when you are part of the 5 a.m. club, as Dustin likes to call our group affectionately, you eat pizza before 10. You eat, we've had a lot of different things here, and you just, your stomach gets used to it.
7: I hope so.
6: You got to figure it out.
7: We got to work out right afterwards.
6: Yeah, I mean,
7: too.
6: That's part of the plan, too. That's always part of the plan.
7: Man.
6: But this is very good.
7: It is good. I got like three more bites. Actually, two more.
6: So are you going to watch tonight? How interested are we in Rams 49ers in Australia? What are you looking for the most? Because Aaron Donald's not going to play. That was what I was going to say. I was looking forward to Aaron Donald back for the Rams. Now I'm like, all right, let's see what Myles Garrett has. How does he look in a Rams uniform?
7: Yeah, I'm looking at that defense and how stout they can actually be. I'm excited about that. Looking to see how they stop that 49ers offense and probably the play of both quarterbacks. I think that's what is highlighted for me from last night was to be able to see how these quarterbacks kind of start the season. And can we see some real solid play from both those guys tonight?
6: Matthew Stafford is 38 years old. Certainly coming off an MVP season. But if the Rams are as good as everybody anticipates, when he plays in the Super Bowl, if he gets that far, he will be 39 years old. I'm not sure there's been a quarterback. Well, Tom Brady won at that age. But it would be a rare feat for a 39-year-old quarterback to win the Super Bowl.
7: And to get through the season. He's had some back problems as well. So can he get through the season healthy? As you get older, every single hit, every single tackle hurts just a little bit more.
6: And they have weapons. They have one of the best receiving cores or tandems in the NFL. They've got a good running game. But I think everyone, when they watch the Rams, are going to be more impressed and moved by their defense. They won't have Donald tonight. They will have Myles Garrett. Trent McDuffie joins a secondary that needed the help. So you look at that group, and they're as complete as any team in the NFL. And that's why they are odds-on favorite to win the championship. But I think that when you look at the factors tonight or tomorrow morning, depending on how you want to look at this game, because it'll be kicked off, what, 10:30 Australian time?
9: Yeah, like 10:34 or something, if you want to get real technical.
6: 10:34 Friday morning.
9: We've got it right here.
6: Right here on the score. It will be. You can listen to it, and it will be tonight, with coverage beginning at 7, kickoff at 7:35, right here on 104.3, the score. I just don't know how those factors will affect the game, the performance. It's a season opener. Fluky things happen, which to me is a shame because it is a division game, and it's also going to be a game with playoff implications in terms of seeding. And it's going to be kind of fluky.
7: Yeah. They're both team, but both teams have to deal with it. And I think that's the hard part is when you play these type of games, you and I had the conversation. There's just not a lot of data on how this all plays out for the travel and when's the right time to get over there. But you got to strap up the helmet and go out there and play. That's what it comes down to.
6: Do you believe that the 49ers are a playoff team? Did you have them making the playoffs? Because that's the Seahawks cannot be ruled out. That defense still, regardless of the quarterback.
7: I think I had them in the wild card, if I'm not mistaken, yesterday. There's a lot of stuff that's happened between yesterday and right now, just with thinking about my picks. But yeah, I mean, you know, one of my favorite running backs, Christian McCaffrey, is amazing. So what he's able to do, not just running the football, but also outside in the passing game and how they use him and how dynamic he is, that they have other skill position players, too, to be able to get it done. I think that's what makes them so intriguing. It's quarterback play, though, that is going to kind of determine if they can be that team that gets to the postseason.
9: From a business standpoint, is this game being done for international or is this Netflix? Because this is a Netflix game also.
6: Yeah, it is Netflix.
9: Netflix game.
6: Yeah.
9: And it's an international game. But the 49ers went, and I'm assuming they did a couple of things with people on the ground, right? On the ground. But like the Rams, like in and out, so they're not interacting with anybody. Their fans obviously had to get there earlier. But this is a marquee game. Like if you were talking about one of the five best preseason games on a schedule, it would be Rams 49ers, and it's, for the fans, it's halfway around the world, and it's on Netflix. So how did this all play out?
10: Fans won't care where they're playing as long as they can find it on their television.
7: That's it.
9: So like our fans, but I'm saying, like, if you're a, was this, I'd have to look it up, and I could have before I opened my mouth, but would this have been is this a Rams home game, or is this a 49ers home game? Because there's only eight or nine of these home games, so they're cherished by your season ticket holders and your fans. Now you lose one, because everybody's not going to make a trip to Melbourne.
10: No, I don't think so. Not everybody has those kind of
9: and resources. This is a marquee home game on top of it. I'm sure the owner is going to be taken care of, but is the fan going to be taken care of?
10: I don't think Jed York is worried about where the game is going to be played.
9: His visa been pulled? Is his passport eligible?
7: Dustin, what did you say you wanted to look up before?
9: Whose home game is it?
7: It's designated a home game for the Rams.
9: For the Rams.
7: Yes. Okay.
10: Well, they're going to play an extra home game at SoFi.
9: Kroenke prints money.
10: They got an extra home game coming at the end of the year when they play a home game at Super Bowl. Yeah. The Super Bowls are going to be a home game.
9: An NFC Championship game, a Super Bowl game?
10: Yeah. Answer your phone. Somebody's calling you, Dustin. They think you're they're telling you not to eat with your mouth. Don't talk with your mouth full of food.
9: Or maybe don't eat while you're on the air.
10: Maybe that's a good idea, too. All right, when we come back, we will take it live to Cody's Public House in Lakeview, because that's where the Rahimi and Grody show will be. Transition is next. It's on Peyton, Chicago Sports Radio 104, the 3, the score.
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10: 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And it has been a lot of fun this morning. A lot of people to thank, all the callers and the texters. Most of all, thank you for listening on this Thursday, the 10th of September. Moving right along, Jarrett Payton. It is some week. Tomorrow was Friday. We got week one for the Bears on Sunday. Whew. Going fast.
7: I'm so excited.
10: It's very exciting.
7: Oh, man. Let's get this thing kicked off.
10: Thank you also to our video producer, Jacob Stutz. Gets us up and going here. I'd like to thank Lou Malnati's Pizzeria, delivering the Buffalo Chicken Pizza, part of the new Lou's Rewards promotion. It was delicious, and it definitely gave us a kick in the last segment that we needed. Thank you to our executive producer, Dustin Rhodes.
9: Lazy.
7: Wow.
9: Lazy.
10: That was from Dustin early in the program, misinterpreting Kevin Gausman's words. Thank you to Brandon Fryer.
29: Are you guys talking about the three-peat this morning?
10: What three-peat?
29: Look at your guy, Pat Murphy. He's going to become the first guy to win Manager of the Year in three consecutive seasons. It's never been done before.
10: It's Brad Biggs. Biggs time. He thought he would take up some of his very valuable, precious time to talk football to troll me about Pat Murphy and the Brewers.
7: Just to get under your skin, just a little bit. Yeah,
10: he does it well. Time now. Let's go out to Lakeview. Let's go to Cody's Public House. That's where Rahimi and Grody are, Layla and Mark. Good morning, guys. How are you?
30: Oh, good morning to you guys. And it is literally a beautiful day in the neighborhood. Like you said, David Haw, we are at Cody's Public House in Lakeview, and we get to be outside on the patio. It is such a great neighborhood vibe. Already I'm looking at one of the owners here of Cody's Public House. Matt Hayes has hooked us up. We're wearing uniforms here. We've got our...
31: I know, we have Cody's swag.
30: These are nice, too.
31: I love their shirts, and we have a dog.
30: Aww.
31: This is a dog-friendly patio. We already got a sweet puppy dog.
10: What kind?
31: Said hello to us.
10: What kind of dog?
30: What kind of a pup would you say that is?
31: A good dog.
30: It's a good dog.
10: Good dog.
31: Aww. Oh, you guys, happy to see Connor, too. Connor O'Donnell. Oh, good puppy dog. So we're having a great time already.
30: Yeah.
31: Jealous.
30: It's beautiful. We've got a couple of big TVs that we're looking at here right now. The stage is literally set with the tables here. You could smell the food. I think I smell popcorn.
31: Popcorn. Oh, they have popcorn, man. At Cody's.
30: Oh, Haw, that's right. Haw has a popcorn.
7: Haw's a popcorn guy?
10: Yes.
30: Yes.
31: Oh, they have popcorn, man. Patio, and football, friends. Can you get much better than that?
10: No, it doesn't get much better than that. So the popcorn, is it like, just describe it to me.
31: It's of the butter kind and the fresh kind.
30: Then salty, a little salt. Okay. It's not. It's not. I don't know if it's cared for the way David Haw cares for it. Because for people who don't know, didn't you once do in the Score Performance Kitchen? R.I.P. to the Score Performance
10: Back
30: Kitchen.
10: Back when there was a Performance Kitchen, Grody, you have a good memory. I did popcorn for a lot of people. That we had a big event. Nuts on Clark sponsored it, and it was quite a thing. And they came through and they delivered. It was very
30: David,
10: good.
30: David, when did you start loving popcorn, David? Let's really get into this. Where did this popcorn obsession start?
10: Oh, I was
30: for you?
10: Probably, 7 years old. My earliest recollection, every Friday night, you make a batch of popcorn. You're growing up in a small town, Mark. There's very little other things to look forward to.
30: Oh,
10: Friday
30: yeah.
10: night popcorn.
30: Popcorn.
10: Yes,
30: staple definitely. Of all small towns,
10: yeah,
30: popcorn.
10: And, then, the secret is, as you know from experience, because you asked me this, the bacon grease.
30: Oh, that's right.
10: The bacon grease.
30: That's great.
10: Yeah, you pop your popcorn in a pot full of bacon grease. And, Jared, let me tell you, it is excellent.
7: That sounds amazing. But being a part of this team now, I didn't know that eating this early was like a thing.
31: It just depends. Like if your friends at Lou Malnati stop by, we're not going to say no, of course.
7: Yes,
31: we're
7: definitely.
31: We're going to have the pizza.
10: Yes, the buffalo
31: so
10: chicken
31: just
10: pizza.
31: Depends.
10: Yeah.
31: No
30: now,
31: doubt about
30: when...
31: It.
30: When Benny the Bull dumped popcorn on you, did it have bacon grease in it, and did that turn you off of popcorn for a while?
10: It never would turn me off of popcorn. It just turned me off of Benny. And that it stung even more, Mark, because it was a waste of popcorn.
30: Oh, so, sinful.
10: Yes.
30: Sinful. Yeah, yes. It's very expensive to make popcorn. I mean, we can't be wasting popcorn.
10: But Benny and I are good terms now. It's a different Benny, so we're definitely
30: get along a lot better.
31: You're not supposed to say anything.
30: Oh, well, he's not giving away the identity. He's just saying, because inevitably, there's going to be different people in the uniform.
31: What?
7: I hope my kids are not listening right now.
10: Hey, did you guys hear Gronk talk about the Bears being a prime candidate for regression? And he said that yesterday to Kay Adams, and Bill Barnwell wrote on ESPN.com, well-respected Bill Barnwell, that the Bears are going to miss the playoffs. So it's interesting to see the different opinions as we get closer to week one.
30: Yeah, it's pretty easy to jump on that bandwagon, right? I mean, it's almost like too obvious, right? Because of all the fourth quarter comebacks, because of the turnovers and the dramatics and the players, obviously, that forced those turnovers. Kevin Byard, Nashawn Wright, those types of guys are no longer with the Bears. So, this is another example, guys, of, God, let's get this season started, because like that's like the fifth or sixth pontiff that has jumped out there and has said pontiff that has jumped out there and said
10: pundit.
30: That the Bears are going to
10: pundit.
30: Yeah, pundit. Pontiff. I got the Pope on my mind.
10: Bless you, Mark. You're thinking of the Pope.
30: I think about two things every day of my life: the Bears and the Pope, and it just all melded together right there.
10: Did you see the Pope?
30: But yeah, we need a game here. We need to stop this silliness.
10: Yeah, you brought it up, Mark. So did you see the Pope receive the 16-inch softball from somebody that brought it from Chicago, and he accepted it and he threw it to him? Apparently, as the story goes.
30: Oh, really?
10: Yeah.
30: No, I did not
10: check
30: see that
10: one out.
30: Okay, all right. This Pope. He never disappoints and surprises me every single day. And I think that, we had, was it Father Tom McCarthy that we had on, Layla? Was that the name of the gentleman? Yeah, Ray is giving me the thumbs up.
31: It was, Father Tom McCarthy. Sorry, I'm trying to get Wi-Fi situated over here.
30: He said that we're all okay. We're all good. We haven't blown this, we haven't ruined this for the Pope. We're not blasphemous. So I love this. And I think that we should get our opportunity to make it to the Vatican. This show needs to broadcast live from the Vatican.
10: You think so?
30: Oh, I
10: missed right on that.
31: I think it's really inappropriate, just for the record.
30: Layla's trying to save my soul. She tries to save my soul.
31: No,
30: on a daily
31: I'm trying
30: basis.
31: To save myself right now.
10: Layla, I wore a Pope hat on television, so I don't know that I'm more of agreeing with Mark than you right now.
31: No, I mean, I think that's one thing, but us doing a sports talk show from the Vatican because the Pope is from Chicago.
30: Well, wait, if the Pope gave us the green light, though, Layla, you would do it, right? Am I going to be on my own at the Vatican?
31: I don't know. This is the weirdest hypothetical involving sports ever.
7: Hey, Grody, if not, it will be Grody and Peyton. You know what I'm saying?
30: Oh, so you're willing to come with me.
7: I'm ready to go with you, buddy.
30: Oh, man. How you doing, JP? Doing all right, man? Yeah, like, are you feeling good? You feel good about the Bears?
7: I would feel better if Layla can figure out her internet situation. Once she does that, we'll be good. But technically,
31: this wasn't entirely my responsibility. This is a different Wi-Fi than this one, and I don't know how to do this right now because I'm. Thank you, CS.
30: Yeah. Did you guys do your picks today? Or are you doing that tomorrow?
0: For the game?
30: I'm going to say our picks. I mean, predicting the Bears
0: predicting
30: game.
0: Predicting the Bears game?
30: Yeah.
0: Tomorrow.
30: Yeah.
7: Tomorrow.
30: Oh, tomorrow. Okay.
0: Extra point,
30: okay.
0: 6:45 appointment radio, Mark.
30: Okay. Oh, yes. Absolutely. Yeah. Can't wait to see where everybody's going. Want to see if somebody zags on the Bears.
0: See, you're just waiting for somebody to zag because you want to join, too. You want to hear somebody say, picking the Panthers because you're leaning that direction. I know you, Grody.
30: I've gotten closer and closer to picking the Bears.
31: You've been conflicted about this.
30: I was. I was like a couple of weeks ago, not so much anymore. The more and more I learn and read about and talk to people about Carolina, especially their offensive line, Sitch. I mean, they're going to have their two starters are out at the tackle positions, and they have Monroe Freeling as their right tackle, who they call the project, and now he's starting. So their project right tackle is starting.
31: I don't know anything about that situation. It doesn't sound familiar at all.
30: No,
7: It sounds like you were looking up on Optistats yesterday.
30: Yes. The Optistats people they followed me home yesterday, and they were knocking on my door. And
0: you can be doing live reads for Optistats. That's next. All right, what do you guys got coming today?
30: Oh, man. We're definitely going to talk about the Cubs. And Layla asked this question a couple days ago, and I think it's more pertinent than ever. We know that the Cubs have closer situations, but who's their stopper as a starter? So I think that is a worthy question because Kevin Gausman had a big stumble last night. So we'll get into that and talk about the Chicago Cubs. We must talk about that gritty little hellraiser that is Sam Antonacci. We're gonna get into that.
31: That's heart and hustle to you.
30: Heart and hustle. That's right. He got an award.
31: Not gritty. See, this is why we can't go to the Vatican. You can't say gritty little hellraiser.
30: You know, you're right. I ruined it all within one segment. And then Ozfest, of course. Ozfest going hard last night on the postgame and with you guys. He was so good on your show today. Great job with him. Got to talk about last night's NFL game. We'll talk about Caleb Williams and the Bears at 11 o'clock. And we've got a great guest lineup today. 11:25, Jason Kipnis, who, talk about tell it like it is. He of the Marquee Sports Network doing pre and post over the last couple of days. We'll have him on at 11:25. 12:25, I mean, obviously, Danny Parkins will join us. And then at 1 o'clock, Herb Howard from Hallis Hall and more Bears after that. That's what's coming up here live from Cody's Public House on Rahimi and Grody today.
0: Have a great show.
7: See you guys.
30: Thanks, guys.
31: Thanks, Bears. Guys.
30: Here. Yep. Mm-hmm.
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7: We're open. 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
8: Hey, guys. How you doing? I was just wondering how the Brewers are even any good.
9: How do they keep winning? These guys are a bunch of turd nuggets.
8: Yeah, I get the kid with the zits that throws 130 miles an hour, but other than that,
7: the kid with the zits.
10: What is zit? I mean, what is it? What is it? What do you want?
8: It took him forever to figure out he's got two pitches. Guess.
7: Okay.
8: You know, pick one or the other.
7: Really, really good, though.
11: I love the emotion. The kid.
8: The kid with the zit.
11: The way he plays with emotions. I love that.
8: But position players, though. Who are you going to take? I'm taking Cheerio and I'm taking Contreras over what we got.
7: Yeah, I think he's got a pretty clear complexion now, doesn't he? Henderson goes
12: you can
7: again
12: get
7: tonight.
12: Zits into your 40s, people. The combination of zits and gray hair isn't any fun either.
13: He's probably got the zits because he's out there grinding.
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7: I got a zit right now on the right side of my cheek and I saw my brother. Leave it up to your brothers. Nice zit, Mark. Big bloody zit.
15: Screech, what did you do to your face? 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
7: 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We are broadcasting live today from Cody's Public House, and this is just such a great scene out here. We are outdoors on the patio as the stage is set right now on this lovely day at this classic. Is there a more

0: classic neighborhood-style bar than the one we are broadcasting from today, Cody's Public House. And Layla, I know that you have spent plenty of time here at Cody's Public House because it's a great place to spend time.
1: Yeah, and with former SCORE employees. So I'm glad to see current SCORE employees, too. And I've done shows here with NBC Sports Chicago. It is one of my favorite spots. You have a beautiful beer garden. You've got popcorn. You've got dogs. We have Pops, the good puppy dog, hanging out with us today. And it's just a great spot to hang out and watch football and enjoy the weather today. So can't really complain about the assignment today.
0: No, I could probably do this every day. It's absolutely gorgeous out here. And unfortunately, it was another rough night for baseball for both of our teams. The White Sox lost to the Pirates 4-2. We will get to them. But the Cubs, they get swept. They got swept by the Brewers. That really hits when you say it. They were swept by the Brewers in Milwaukee. Brewers beat the Cubs 8-6. We could probably say the score probably wasn't even as close as it actually was because this was a blowout until the ninth inning when the Cubs did score 5. Can't take that away from the Cubs, but too little too late for the Chicago Cubs. And it was unfortunately an absolute dud for Kevin Gausman. 4 innings, 6 runs, 8 hits, 6 strikeouts, a couple of walks, gives up 3 homers. The Yelich home run, which just gets over the wall in the first inning, going oppo. But Layla, you were so smart to bring this up in one of our meetings earlier this week, and that was you kind of threw your arms up and you said, who's the stopper for this Cubs team right now? As in, who's the starter that's going to come in and you know that they are going to give you a strong 6 or 7 innings every time?
1: Well, that's my point is when you consider what the Cubs are doing right now, and the bullpen stopped Matt Boyd from being the stopper the other day. Matthew Boyd gave it his all, but unfortunately it just didn't shake out. You can't say to me that any starter right now, and you want to say Clay Holmes, you want to say Matthew Boyd, you want to say Kevin Gausman, you want to say David Peterson, given the price that was paid for the 3 pitchers acquired by a trade. That was the whole point. The whole damn point. And when you can't say that the guy who is the white whale that Jed Hoyer and Theo Epstein were obsessed with for so many years, I'm sorry to always think of the phrase Kenny gets his man. But when you're obsessed with somebody for a long time, they're going to be different than who they were the year before. And unfortunately, we've seen Kevin Gausman not be consistent in his starts so far for this Cubs team. He's not your stopper. Matthew Boyd is as close as I can get. Clay Holmes got teed up the other day. You know, we've seen David Peterson, unfortunately. You can have a great outing, but if you only go 4 1/3, that's not the guy either. But I just don't have a lot of confidence, not only in the Cubs starting pitching, but obviously in the bullpen either. And that's what makes this so tough.
0: Don't have a stopper, don't have a closer right now. Yeah, this start for Kevin Gausman, a little bit different, but it reminded me a bit just the way he got hit up and the approach that the batters had, the dud that he had in Washington, which was different because he was really good. It was Gausman in that game for 3 innings. He had a no-hitter going, and then they just got punished, or Gausman got punished by Washington. You're right. Gausman was, the last time he played against Milwaukee, he was fantastic. You want to see him follow that up. He was great at Arizona, but he's had duds at Washington, a dud against Cincinnati, and we must listen to Jason Kipnis, who, by the way, is going to be on this show at 11:25 today. Can't wait to talk to Jason Kipnis, who's been doing the pre- and post-game shows on Marquee over the last couple of days. This guy, like more than anybody over there, really tells it like it is. He is critical when he has to be, complimentary as well, but very critical. And Kipnis was, again, 11:25 here with Raheem and Grody, but last night on Marquee, in the postgame, he discussed how the Brewers had a game plan against Kevin Gausman early in the game. Take a listen to this.
2: I'm not even going to say the pressure got to him. They didn't wait for even pressure to get to him. They swung before the pressure even started.
3: They knew something was
2: coming.
3: Their
2: game plan, watching all these, first inning, second pitch. The next highlights we're going to show, all these highlights are the first or second pitch of an at-bat. They had a clear game plan for this entire going in. Second and first pitch of the bat.
3: Come on.
2: They knew that he's been throwing his fastball, and other teams will too, in these scouting reports and in the playoffs. They know that he's been throwing his fastball more. They know that his split is a great pitch and a great secondary and an out pitch. Watch Contreras right here. First pitch of the bat.
3: Flip.
2: They said, we are going to come into this box swinging and swinging early and swinging hard. We're not going to let him get to this changeup. They attacked him early. This was a game plan by their offense.
0: Yeah, and

0: adjustment from the game last week where Gausman was absolutely lights out against the Brewers in that 2-1 win, which was a rematch of the pitching matchup we saw last night. Logan Henderson, who was, again, very good last night for 5 shutout innings for the Brewers. And, Layla, isn't it just so indicative, again, of the Brewers just having the Cubs number, out-scheming the Chicago Cubs, if you will?
1: Well, that's it. It's for... I always think of the Yu Darvish Rays, you know, don't question Cubs data because it was so sound for so long. But you can't argue with the Brewers right now when it comes to the results that they have against this Cubs team. I had no faith, none, when I walked into the office yesterday after what I had seen in the first 2 games that said to me this team wasn't going to sweep. I hated it. I rage quit watching after 6-0. I had to go back and start watching again when I saw, oh, it was 7-1 at that point, and then we start to see them slightly chip away. Then they get the 5-run ninth inning against a reliever at that point who I think the Brewers are saying, oh, that's somebody we can bring in low leverage. And for the Cubs, they're like, well, we had a 5-run ninth inning. You know, that's the other part of this, is how are they talking about this series versus how the Cubs are? Where we're searching for answers and positives. And meanwhile, they're like, oh, we got the tiebreaker. That's neat. They don't care. They have the best record in baseball. And they showed you yet again in this season series where it shouldn't have even come down to this much, given what happened to the Cubs. And I mentioned this before, the previous series they had against Arizona, the road trip with Seattle. Yeah, there are so many opportunities where we can go back and say to ourselves, was this really how this should have gone? 4-9 against the Brewers in a series where you wanted to really see your teams shine. And instead, it was one of the wins was against a pitcher who thought he was tipping his pitches and told everybody how and then fixed the problem.
0: Mm-hmm.
1: And then not enough when you needed your team to come out and actually produce. It's just frustrating. And the concession attitude that I think is losing you home field advantage now against the Phillies. I can't get my head around any of it.
0: Looking at the numbers right now, the Cubs are 10 games behind the Brewers in the division, if you like to look at such things. And they are now a game and a half behind the Philadelphia Phillies for that top wild card spot. The Phillies beat up on Houston last night, 11-7. There he was again, Kyle Schwarber. The Schwarbino with a grand slam in that game. Philly will play Houston again today. And then the good news is, well, Philadelphia goes on the road. They're at Atlanta. They do play a struggling Washington team and the Mets all coming up on the road. Should we talk about that ninth inning a little bit more? Because 5 runs were scored, and then things kind of halted, didn't they? The Cubs were still threatening in that ninth inning. And there you go. Carson Kelly is due to come up to the plate, but no. Instead, Craig Counsell decides to go with the wide-eyed rookie, B.J. Murray Jr., at the plate. And Counsell talked about that ninth inning last night.
2: Nothing really happened that good for us, but we did put together a very good ninth inning. And, you know, one pitch away from getting Pete up there. And we got the tying run up to the plate, and one pitch away from getting Pete up with a chance to take the lead. So down 7 going into that inning, that's a pretty good inning, and we put together some really good at bats.
1: Okay, how many times have we seen guys off the bench where they get the call up, whether it was Pedro Ramirez at first or whether it was BJ Murray or Kevin Alcantara? Not see any time. You know, they don't get to start. I mean, Pedro did eventually, but you don't get to start. You're getting the call up. Even Matt Shaw in certain situations, you don't get significant consistent at bats, even though they called you up. And then suddenly your number is called in the ninth inning.
0: Yeah. Hey,
1: when the game is on the line,
0: mm-hmm.
1: As if that's the best situation to ease in a young hitter. And then because of a split or handedness, theoretical handedness, you're the one up when Carson Kelly, who got the double off of Trevor McGill the night before.
0: On an eight pitch at bat. Beautiful at bat.
1: And this was a 7 pitch at bat by BJ Murray. But are you putting your young hitters in the best position to succeed there when you're not giving them consistent at bats in other spots? And then you're like, oh, game's on the line. It's going to be up to you, kid. I feel like that situation has repeated itself too many times.
0: Yeah, that's just not the right guy in the spot. I get what he's saying about handedness and all of that kind of stuff, but and the numbers and the OPS. But, I just don't think that was the right guy in that situation if you truly are trying to win the game. This segment is being brought to you by AlmostFreeTeeth.com. Save on dental implants today. We'll have more Cubs coming up. We're just getting started with Jason Kipnis because we'll have him for a full segment at 11:25.
1: He has been telling some truths.
0: Every time he's on. I mean, the last time he did the run of post-game shows was during the 10-game losing streak, I believe. And
1: yeah,
0: he was adamant about something needs to change.
1: And this is the victim of the 10-year anniversary of the World Series, by the way. This was the guy who was on the other side.
0: Yeah, that's right. And he almost hit a devastating home run that could have tilted that entire World Series. I mean, when I saw Jason Kipnis for a while, it was very scary. It was like Vijay Raji seeing him. Very scary still. There was a certain reaction I had to him, but he can't hurt us now that he's a broadcaster, but he was an excellent baseball player as well. We'll talk to Kipnis coming up at 11:25 today. Coming up next right here on Rahimi and Grody, which is taking place from Cody's Public House right now in Lakeview. We had the benches clear in the White Sox-Pirates game last night because of Sam Antonacci's collision at second base. We've got to talk about that. And just a lost opportunity for the White Sox last night as they go down two in a row to the Pittsburgh Pirates. We'll talk all things White Sox next on Rahimi and Grody. Again, live from Cody's Public House on 104.3 The Score.
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15: Well, some fireworks as we went to break. Both benches and bullpens cleared. And let's take a look at how this started. After the ground ball double play, Antonacci with the slide into second. And he sticks out that elbow, and Lau did not like that. Words were exchanged, and that's when both benches cleared.
16: Okay, Lau. We'll get to that here in just a second. Some fun stuff in the White Sox game last night. John Schriffen with the call right there on CHSN. This is Rahimi and Grody. We are broadcasting live from Cody's Public House in Lakeview until 2 o'clock today. We got a jamming day here because after us, Spiegel and Holmes with Lawrence Holmes and Carmen Vitale will be live from Timothy O'Toole's in Streeterville from 2 to 6 p.m. But we invite you to come out here to Cody's Public House, say hello, and register on-site for your chance to win a $100 gift card from Sports World. It's all brought to you by Circa Sports, sports betting the way it should be with no bet fees, and by Miller Lite, the official beer of the Chicago Bears. One of my favorite things, Layla, of doing remotes anywhere that we do them, let alone right here, a home game for us here in the great, big, beautiful city of Chicago and the wonderful Lakeview neighborhood, is the walk-up crowd. Like, if you are listening right now and you're in the neighborhood, come on by. Say hi. And Layla was just saying, this is one of the best setups we've had for a remote in a long time, just in terms of being outside on the patio, a beautiful temperate day in a beautiful part of the city in a classic bar or neighborhood bar.
17: Yes, and it's dog friendly, so our good puppy dog Pops is watching over everybody, greeting everyone. You can't ask for a better vibe, so we're happy to be here at Cody's, as I typically am.
16: Yes.
17: Whenever I'm at Cody. Tuesdays.
16: Absolutely.
17: You can find me here from time to time. And we've got all the football ready on TVs here, too. So it's nice to watch all the games. But last night, watching the games, I told you, I rage quit the Cubs game for several innings to just focus on the White Sox once it was 6-0. And what a game we ended up watching. Sox hit a little bit better than they had as a team previously. They still don't get enough hits overall. I know that was part of the reason for the loss yesterday to the Pirates. Frustrating. But in the meantime, that's not what you're going to talk about. You're going to talk about what happened between Sam Antonacci and Brandon Lau.
16: Yeah, and you can say that the story of game intermingled with that, because the White Sox offense had two bases-loaded opportunities, and in both of those spots late in the game, in the seventh and eighth innings, the White Sox were victims. That's right. They were victimized by double plays in both of those cases. But
17: yes,
16: the one that we are talking about, the inning of interest, the guilty inning, seventh inning, it's 4-1. Hey, there's Vargas. Why didn't he start the game last night? I was talking to some angry White Sox fans last night who were like, why the hell at this point in time this season are the White Sox not starting Miguel Vargas?
17: I too asked that question. Mm-hmm. I'm like, why is he coming in off the bench? Like, why wasn't he in the starting lineup?
16: Right, not now. This ain't the time to be sitting him.
17: You just had Labor Day off. You know, it's not like they hadn't had a day off this week.
16: Yeah, they just had a day off. That's a great point. But it was in that inning. Vargas comes up off the bench. It's 4-1 in the seventh. The base is loaded. One out. Vargas does hit the ball sharply to third base. Classic 5-4-3 double play. But along the way, Sam Antonacci was the base runner at first, going towards second base. He gives a little elbow, I suppose you could say. Some people call it the chicken wing. A little elbow to Brandon Lau, the guy that was covering second base in that case. And apparently, so they had gone to commercial. We didn't see it in real time. They come back, and they apparently, Brandon Lau got a little bent out of shape on the elbow that Antonacci was giving. Both benches cleared. Typical bench-clearing baseball thing where it was just more guys trying to break each other up, guys saying hello to each other. Oh, good to see you, man. Oh, good to see you.
17: It's just a bunch of posturing now. You literally stand up there and puff your chest.
16: Right, hold me back. That's really what it is. So Antonacci does this. Everybody is irritated with the situation. And my take on it is it's kind of twofold, because it's like Antonacci is a pot stirrer. There's no doubt about it. This takes
17: one to know one, Mark Rotay.
16: Absolutely. I can relate to him. And look, hey, the Springfield kid, I cut my teeth in Springfield as well. Shout out to Springfield, Illinois. Hope everybody's doing well about 3 hours south here from where we are broadcasting right now. But this is not the first, second, or third time he has gotten under the skins of opposing teams. I remembered vividly that first game in the Boston series, that terrible Boston series for the White Sox, where he pissed off Wilson Contreras doing something similar at first base. And Wilson Contreras is just like, the hell are you doing, man? And then Contreras went on to have a really good game.
17: Yeah,
16: that day.
17: Why are you throwing the bows at the club, so to speak, when there's room? And if you look at it, you know, we got a text message saying, hey, there was no collision. No, at the very end, when Antonacci pops up, when he's standing up and Lau has to give him space, you know, they bump into each other. So, yeah, I mean, there is contact made. It's not like a you know, old school prior to the slide rules changing, prior to how they called that. You know, it's not that kind of collision.
16: Right.
17: But it's, no, they made contact with each other, yes. And you could tell offense was taken.
16: All right, we got two great pieces of audio. We got some Ozzie Guillen that we're going to play here in a second. But first, let's hear from Sam Antonacci. Let's let him defend himself. He shared his perspective on the incident at second base with Pirates second baseman Brandon Lau.
14: Can you explain what happened between you and Brandon Lau there?
18: Yeah, bases were loaded, and went into the base pretty hard, just, you know, trying to make a harder throw for him to have to make, and you know, a completely legal play if you go look at the rule book or go look at what happened. You know, you can slide as late as you want as long as you keep contact with the bag, and that's exactly what happened. And I think nowadays in this game, this age, I think a lot of people are used to, you know, just letting up on that play. You know, they say, oh, you know, we play 162 games, you know, I'll let up early. I don't want to make contact with them, but you know, here we're trying to get a run any way we can, and that's a close ball game. These are playoff games, and all I'm trying to do is scratch a run there. And yeah, sure, he's a great guy, but you know, he had a few choice words to say at the end, and then kind of you know, walked away after that. And yeah, when you have a problem and you walk away like that, that's I'm happy enough to have a conversation, but he can't walk away. And you know, he's a grown man. So, but like I said, with all that being said, it's, you know, they won the game. So, you know, they get the last laugh, I guess you could say. Yeah.
19: Was there anything in particular? You said he had a few words. Anything in particular that he took umbrage with on this line?
18: I think he's just used to, you know, players letting up, you know, sliding like maybe 60 feet, sliding or peeling off. Because, you know, that's what people are comfortable with nowadays. I don't want to speak for, you know, the old age of baseball, but I don't think a lot of people were letting up. And I think it's kind of been, you know, the norm to let up nowadays. And, yeah, we're trying to get a run any way we can there. And, you know, I did the same thing yesterday, and he didn't say anything, but, you know, I could hear him mumble a little bit. But
19: even yesterday?
18: Yeah, I'm just playing the game hard, and I think a lot of people don't see it that way, I guess.
20: Do you think that you're getting noticed as being a physical player?
18: Yeah, I would think even, you know, people would label me as, you know, maybe a dirty player, but I know that I have no dirty intentions behind it. So if, you know, people want to be mad for me, you know, out hustling them or out playing them, that's, you know, that's fine by me.
16: He's hilarious. That's Sam Antonacci. Do you think he's just kind of doing the, I don't know what you're talking about. I don't understand. Like, come on, you're used to it a certain way. I guess these guys are a little, I'm sure he's a great guy.
18: He's a grown man, so.
16: He's a treat.
17: He's a grown man got me. I think here's the thing is Sam Antonacci knows one way and one speed.
16: He knows what he's doing.
17: And he knows how to hustle, and he knows how to try to win on the margins in his play. And I think he thinks that he's going to take every inch he is allowed in order to get the advantage that he got getting to the big leagues to begin with.
16: Yeah, that's what he has to do. He has to be maximum effort, or else he's not going to be on that. He has to get hit by every third at bat. He has to get hit by a pitch, because this is his existence in Major League Baseball.
17: Yes, he sacrifices his body. He sacrifices himself. Now, here's the problem is, okay, it's one thing to sacrifice yourself, but is there a discussion to be had about preventing that when you don't have to do it? You know, once you're when somebody else is part of the process, when the opponent could be the one colliding with you, or in this case, bumping or whatever, you don't want that to happen.
16: Well, yeah.
17: Especially in a situation where you're trying to score and runs are at a premium. And you haven't done well against this Pirates team.
16: Right, it's a close ball game. Like you said, the game is on the line right there. If you can affect a two-run ball game in any way, shape, or form, you do it. All that said, he knows what he's doing. You know what I mean? Like, Sam Antonacci gets it, and I think the beautiful part about Antonacci is that he accepts that. He even said, like, I guess people think I'm a dirty player. Whatever.
17: The better question is, does he get buzzed high and tight today?
16: That will be interesting to see. We shall see a little bit later on. And by the way, Hagen Smith making his first starts for the White Sox. One more cut. We got to hear Ozzie Guillen was just absolutely on fire in the postgame show and this morning on Haw and Peyton. He was great in both places. This cut that we've chosen just happens to have been from CHSN last night. Ozzie Guillen is an old school guy who doesn't like the way baseball is played today in certain regards. Here's Ozzie on the whole thing.
21: What did you think about what Antonacci did here?
22: Nothing.
21: Nothing?
22: I don't think it's, you know, I think it's, oh, he threw a little wingy.
21: Yeah.
22: I'm like, I almost told you, baseball would be made for real men. You know, like, you know what I mean? It's not trying to hurt him. You know, you slide, stop eyes, you contact him.
21: You think he overreacted?
22: I think they did. You know what I mean? I don't think it's a big deal. But I see Antonacci do it against Boston. It was a little different. But in that place, it's really nothing going on. You know what I mean? Just that's part of the game, maybe. But I don't think it was the reaction of the second baseman, be honest with you. But now I'm not going to say they play like ladies, but ladies, they're tough. You see those ladies playing nowadays, it's unbelievable. But now Major League Baseball is a bunch of Barbies playing baseball.
16: That moment was made for Ozzie Guillen, man. He played at a different time when you were allowed to hurt guys and expose guys, and real punches were thrown when the benches would clear.
17: Yeah, I feel like the Buster Posey broken leg changed
16: that did
17: everything.
16: It. That did it.
17: It really did.
16: Ruined it for everybody.
17: Like, honestly, in a way.
16: Yeah.
17: And I remember talking to Art Howe about it, and he said, the issue is you're supposed to give a path, but you're supposed to... there's a technique when you slide where... As a catcher, and Art was a former catcher, you know, you have your shin placed in a certain way where your protector is facing that direction, and then you wouldn't have that issue. But that's just not how the game is played anymore. So then I feel like that did change everything. We have seen some serious collisions at second base, too. But Ozzie last night was hilarious. And then Chuck, nothing. Nothing! Chuck was perfect there because he reacted the same way a lot of us did. And then Ozzie... Didn't want to diss on the women who play the game hard, but set a bunch of Barbies.
16: There's a lot of tough women.
22: A bunch of Barbies.
16: Bunch of Barbies out there. That's so funny.
17: Well, and then the way Barbie moves, you know, her arms are permanently folded. She's on her toes. The visual really sold it for me.
16: I just love it. And poor Brandon Lau. I'm sure, like they said, sure he's a nice guy. And Brandon Lau is a really nice ball player, too.
17: Familiar with Brandon Lau.
16: Absolutely.
17: Because of his constant time in the NL Central.
16: And the Cubs will get a little piece of their act tomorrow. The Cubs are off today, and then they'll be hosting the Pirates tomorrow.
17: Yeah, the better question is, does being in town for a week affect an opposing team? Do you have too much fun in Chicago?
16: Did the Yankees, when they were here...
17: No, the Yankees were one of the best teams in the league,
16: yeah.
17: So it didn't really matter. But if you're on the fringe like Pittsburgh, does it affect you?
16: Yeah, well, so far not the case. They have won two in a row, the 9-3 win on Tuesday and a 4-2 win last night, and the White Sox still two games up on the Cleveland Guardians in the division right now. Davis Martin, by the way, didn't really get to talk about him, but pretty strong performance. 5 innings, 1 run, 4 hits, a strikeout, a couple walks. They only let him go 68 pitches. I like the way they handled Davis Martin last night. Thank yous to some of the people helping to make this broadcast possible. We are at Cody's Public House right now in Lakeview. A beautiful scene here on the back porch. If you are in the neighborhood, you must come and say hello to us because the vibe is absolutely wonderful. We've got people on site like Connor O'Donnell looking at him right now. There's Ray Diaz. There's C.S. Henderson. You guys are all awesome. Jacob Studs helping out as well. We've got both Tylers back in our downtown Chicago studios right now. We've got a Buterbaugh situation, and we've got a Farengol situation as well. So
17: situation.
16: It's a situation. It is. It is. They are both in the house today. So thanks to everybody that is helping put this broadcast together. Layla and I are here until 2 o'clock. Today. Coming up a little bit later on, we've got Jason Kipnis at 11:25. Parko, Danny Parkins at 12:25.
17: I mean.
16: He's coming up soon. 1 o'clock, Herb Howard will join us. And coming up next, there was a real NFL game last night. New England and Seattle. And it ended dramatically or even terribly last night for Drake May and the New England Patriots. We shall discuss real football next on Raheem and Grody on 104.3 The Score.
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0: Quick look was closed. Throwing it up in the end zone. Did he get the feet down? Job! Yes! A pick! A terrible decision!
1: You don't hear that very often from the play-by-play guys in the NFL. Mike Tirico on NBC last night. A terrible decision!
0: It was a terrible decision!
1: And that just was left standing for a little while as both broadcasters were just stunned by the terrible decision.
17: Where is that in my daily life? A terrible decision!
0: Terrible decision!
1: There's another one!
17: I opened my refrigerator door. A terrible decision!
1: Oh, man. I'll tell you what's a good decision. This is Rahimi and Grody. A great decision to be broadcasting where we are today. We are in lovely Lakeview at Cody's Public House, just one of the great quintessential Chicago neighborhood bars, and we get to be outdoors today in the beautiful temperatures. I have been told by one of the owners here, Matt Hayes, that we're ordering pizza, kids. What do you guys want on your pizza?
17: Pizza?
1: We're ordering pizza.
17: Wait, pizza, sports, patio, dogs?
1: Televisions, dogs, yes.
17: And popcorn?
1: People, the neighborhood.
17: Too many things.
1: I could see that the houses in the neighborhood right around here. And if you are in the neighborhood, like I said, I love when we do remotes. I love the walk-up crowd. So if you're listening right now, I don't care if you're working. Put the laptop down. You know, bring the laptop out here and work if you would like to.
17: We're doing that.
1: Yeah, come by, say hi.
17: Ryan Porth has his laptop.
1: Parth, you could have a handful of Layla's popcorn. She's willing to share.
17: Maybe not mine. That's not very sanitary.
1: It looks delicious. It smells delicious.
17: I put celery salt on it.
1: We have an absolute vibe out here. It is the place to be. They got a trailer set up out here, too, with refreshments, and we are fully staffed, locked and loaded until 2 o'clock here on Rahimi and Grody on 104.3 The Score. But last night, if you weren't paying attention, yes, Seattle beat New England 13-10. Drake May picked off in the end zone by Josh Jobe with 21 seconds left to clinch the win for the Seahawks. How about 3 fourth quarter picks for Drake May? And I'm just going to say this because I have often been criticized for my lousy predictions that occur. As a matter of fact, it's come back in my face many times on this program in all of its manifestations, and I accept all of that. But
17: such is life.
1: For once, I would just like somebody on this show to recognize that yesterday when I did my pick, did I not say Drake May will throw a late interception in the game and Seattle will win by 3? I said that, and none of you guys took note of that today. That goes for everybody. That goes for you too, Ray.
17: You did say that.
1: I did say that.
2: Grody, you were right.
1: Thank you. That's all I needed. That's all I needed to hear. Sometimes I just need... That's all I wanted. That is a hug. Thank you. Thank you, White Sox fan. I appreciate you. Yes. One person in the crowd appreciates me. Thank you. Thanks, Ray.
17: What are you talking about? You also got gifts. You already got shirts. Like, here you are getting gifts again.
1: I have been gifted. Yes, I'm waiting for my baseball cap, but the one I selected was not available. I knew
17: Cody's baseball hat. But you're right. You were right about the game. I think we all picked Seattle, didn't we? And then
1: yes,
17: I didn't necessarily know that was going to happen, especially when Sam Darnold went down after 5 plays.
1: That sucked.
17: But for Drake May against the Seattle defense, did the Super Bowl mean nothing to you? You're going to throw 3 picks in the fourth quarter, and that last one was the dagger.
0: A terrible decision!
1: A dagger!
17: You know what's funny, too, is as much as we can focus on Drake May and the Patriots losing this game, it was also the instructive that was given to Drew Lock. Drew Lock talked after the game, and he said, my job was to take care of the football. And it kind of reminded me of the principles of Matt Eberflus a bit with his quarterback. But the difference is he didn't have the best defense in the league. And I know Seattle's been through a lot of changes.
1: Evan Worry wasn't there. Kobe Bryant's
17: correct.
1: Not there.
17: Correct. Kobe Bryant, for example. But they still schematically do so much. And you still got guys like Ernest Jones and Devin Witherspoon.
1: They're really good.
17: And the Hosses that we have mentioned. I mean, those guys are just absolutely tremendous.
1: Riley Mills,
17: my
1: guy from Notre Dame.
17: In his job specifically, as the backup, just keep the ball. Do everything you can. We'll take care of the rest. And then even on 4th and 1, that Jackson Smith and Jigba, why are you leaving him in man coverage? Why?
1: 45 yards.
17: Cuts
1: for
17: through
1: you.
17: And just goes. I mean, why are you doing that? They played into somehow Coach of the Year Mike Vrabel and the Patriots, who had played them in the Super Bowl, played exactly into the strengths of the Seahawks when the game counted.
1: Yeah. One thing, like, low-key cool thing that I love was watching the matchup oftentimes with Christian Gonzalez on Jackson Smith and Jigba, especially on the play where they had forced one of the three turnovers against Sam Darnold in the fourth quarter. Seattle's threatening to score, and they have a penalty that pushes them back, and then it's boom. It's one-on-one, JSN, Gonzalez. Gonzalez gets the best of it. They're eventually forced to kick the field goal, was Seattle at that time. I love that stuff. It sucked, though, that Sam Darnold gets hurt. Like, Here it is, the lid lifter, shout out Dan McNeil, to the NFL, and a starting quarterback in the NFL. We all want to protect the starting quarterbacks. Leaves the game due to a hip injury on the fourth play. As you mentioned, Drew Locke has to come in the game. 16 of 22, 187 yards, featuring the 44-yard throw and catch to JSN. But it's just not what you want. Like, that's the nightmare, is seeing a starting quarterback get hurt in an NFL game.
17: It is, especially when he's the Super Bowl winner. You know,
1: yes. There's
17: that part of it, too. But they brought this on themselves, and they want to have these games early, knowing that days matter in the NFL, two extra days of recovery. We got a game tonight in Australia, and I don't know that we're going to see anything better. Do you remember when we all talked about how the Thursday night game quality was just bad because players were tired and coaches didn't have enough time to install? And I know that we have not had games previous to this that counted. But you know how the NFL is so regimented to their schedule? They know that they've lost days. They know that one day of travel backs up everything they're trying to do per their plan. So I don't know that we're going to get the best game, and that really stinks because this should be one of the most consequential games of the season between the 49ers and the Rams.
1: Yeah.
17: You know, that's the really frustrating part, is this is one of those games that will absolutely matter. And we don't know that we're going to get the best product tonight.
1: Well, and it's just typical of the NFL these days with the lack of fully padded practices, with now the lack of preseason games. We've been dealing with this probably for the last decade or so. Beginnings of NFL seasons are sloppy and kind of suck, even though we're all at a 10 as far as the interest is concerned. We got a break here, but just really quick, following up the White Sox segment with Ozzie Guillen calling everybody Barbies these days in Major League Baseball. Do you realize that today is Thursday, September 10th, right?
17: Correct.
1: Attention all Barbie fans. Barbie game day returns. It's Barbie giveaway stuff tonight. Isn't that amazing? Shout out to my friend Julie, who sent me this. I'm like, you got to be kidding me. And then she sent me the actual promotion. That's hilarious. And Ozzy obviously had no idea. And if he did, he's genius. But I doubt he had any interest in what promotional stuff the White Sox are doing on a daily basis.
17: Tremendous.
1: That is so good.
2: We're all just Barbie girls in a Barbie world.
1: We are. I've been saying that for a long time. I was afraid to make that public.
17: Yeah,
1: but
17: my
1: there
17: job
1: is
17: talk.
1: Yeah, that's right. We talk. We're going to talk more next. Why don't we keep the football talk cooking? Let's talk about the Bears. Let's talk about Caleb Williams. Let's talk about my stress over predictions that I was forced to make on the Take the North podcast.
17: The most interesting content yesterday was in our breaks. We need you to hear some of it, because Mark Grody's consternation. I think a lot of people share your pain.
1: I bet they do. So we'll talk Bears and Caleb Williams and consternation next, as we are broadcasting live from Cody's Public House in Lakeview right now. Hello, everybody.
17: Good crowd already.
1: Come on out and see us. We're having a good time. It's Rahimi and Grody. We're ordering pizza on 104.3 The Score.
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3: Getting the snap and handing the ball off and throwing the ball to the right receiver. And he's doing all the things that good quarterbacks do. So he's going the right way. I know we talk about him every session we get. Guys, he's had a...
2: It's Rahimi and Grody as we are broadcasting live from Cody's Public House in Lakeview right now. It's a beautiful day in the neighborhood, everybody. Come on by, say hi. We just had a gentleman, Evan Silva. You may know.

0: to Blair as well, which is very cool.
1: Yeah, so Blair.
0: You're an influencer, Layla Rahimi. That's what you are, whether you want to be or not.
1: A terrible decision. I'm sorry, I'm still quoting the Mike Tirico call, which cracks me up earlier today.
0: Oh, man, that's so funny. Yeah, that's just left sitting there. A terrible pick.
1: I can't wait until I open my fridge tonight and I hear Mike Tirico go, a terrible decision. It's happening.
0: Oh, man. It just sat there, too. Everybody in the NFL world.
1: Texting somebody I shouldn't. A terrible decision.
0: Terrible. The worst. I don't know. I might have made some terrible decisions in the recording of the Take the North podcast yesterday, which I believe the latest episode is up and running right now of Take the North, and we appreciate your support. It is our Bears podcast that is performed by myself, me, Mark Grody, and my guy from The Athletic, Dan Wiederer. But we do an episode every single year, Layla, where Dan and I challenge each other to make some uncomfortable predictions about the Bears season.
1: Yeah, you guys put yourselves in a real pickle, and every break you were stressing out over what you were going to do.
0: I was, and I guess the one that I was especially stressing over because it's, and by the way, we do the prediction episode. We've got 7 or 8 predictions we make, and at the end of the season, we then revisit it to show you where we made all of our mistakes. And most predictions do not come true. Most people are wrong on predictions. And Dan
1: what?
0: And I, yeah, I know.
1: Except for you yesterday about the game.
0: Yeah, I did have that prediction correct. That's right. I predicted a bad interception and a Seattle 3-point win. I had a higher score, I'll admit that. But one of the categories that we had was most disappointing player on the Bears.
1: I don't know why you guys do this to yourselves.
0: It's torture us. It's not good for anybody. It's not good for our relationship with the players. It's not good with our audience.
1: But you keep doing it.
0: We keep doing it. Because we're not Barbies. You know what I'm saying? Like, we're hardcore.
1: You can bend your elbows?
0: Yes.
1: You don't have to stand on your toes?
0: Fully pliable human beings. But we did. Yeah, most disappointing player, breakout player. That's fun to do. Team MVP, I chose an MVP for the team, a Bears record, a Super Bowl pick, and we'll do some of these picks tomorrow on Rahimi and Grody, by the way. At least a Bears score for you, and maybe a Super Bowl pick. We'll tone it down a little bit for our program, but Caleb Williams' numbers is an interesting thing, too, because I think, Layla, we all expect the next level out of Caleb Williams. I know you do. You hit up at number 6 in your power rankings.
1: 7.
0: 7, sorry, 7.
1: Out of the top 10 quarterbacks in the league.
0: Yes.
1: The 5 is really hard. The 5 is, can you will your team to victory and also prevent them from losing? Also prevent them from losing is a big part of this. Because, like, sometimes Lamar Jackson has thrown a late-game interception, but can he will his team to victory? Yes. I think Caleb Williams has that potential. But, you know, we've talked about this. There's a clear directive for Caleb Williams this year, and it is, do the basic plays. We know you can run the hard plays better than anybody else. We know you can make the impossible possible. That I do not ever doubt. But it's, how are you going to fine-tune the stuff that you may not love? It's not sexy, but keeps everybody in business.
0: Exactly. And he's talked about, look, I've heard him saying the other day, look, he's like, I'm a shot taker. I've always been an explosive playmaker. So there are times when Caleb Williams is going to do what he wants. There are going to be times where Ben Johnson will be like, and then maybe he'll make a spectacular play, or maybe he'll throw into triple coverage to get the ball batted down. I was going to say get intercepted, but that's not really a huge part of his story so far.
1: He hates throwing interceptions.
0: He does.
1: I don't think he makes the interception, for example, that Drake May did last night in the end zone.
0: Probably not.
1: I don't think he does that.
0: That was a what?
1: I think he throws it away. Yeah. A terrible decision.
0: He did get better at that. Obviously, an interception ended the Bears' season last year, but there were some easier passes to be made. Really quick, before we get into this, because I want to talk about Caleb Williams and the chemistry with his pass catchers, should note this, that on the Bears' estimated injury report, Roma Dunze does pop up on there. We'll learn more today. Not with a foot injury, though, with a calf injury. So initially, Ben Johnson had said it was the other foot, not the stress fracture foot, but his other foot
1: right. That
0: he was dealing with. That's all wrong. Scratch that. It's been a rough year to getting things right for Bears injuries. It's a calf injury for him. Tyson Bagent, limited, or would have been, these are estimations because they didn't have a full practice yesterday, limited due to a back injury, and of course, Ozzie Trapillo, you know, patellar tendon, knee, but limited, so he is still practicing, hasn't gone all

0: out as of yet. So
1: That's right.
0: Of course, it is a pillow. It's going to be interesting to see year two with a lot of these wide receivers and the chemistry continuing to build. What is Caleb Williams saying right now about his wide receivers? Let's take a listen.
2: Coach was saying they talked to the receivers and told them, like, at this point, he's not really sure which receivers will be in which packages, which groups. Have you got enough chance to get connected with all of those guys? And if so, what's the advantage to having so many of them?
3: Yeah. I have one. Yes, I have. I've gotten a multitude of reps, you know, between all the guys. And then two, having so many. I mean, we got a speedy group. And so I think at one point we had 7 or 8 guys and 21 miles per hour plus, you know, which is fast. And so, you know, Coach said it, and he said it best. It's that, you know, he owes it to us as a group. He said that. I mean, the coaches. And so putting the best guys out there, putting the guys that know what they're going to do, we owe that to each other to be able to go out there and know where, you know, what we're exactly supposed to do and go out there and do it. And so, you know, it's up to them, you know, who goes out there. That's what Coach said. It's up to them. It's up to them who's going to be in on, you know, this many plays. You know, you get this many packages and things like that. You got to block. You got to run off the ball. You got to do your job. You got to know where you are. You got to know where you need to line up. And so, you know, I think, like I said, it's up to them. And, you know, we got some good guys out there.
0: I get so excited thinking about this with the progression of the guys that were rookies last year, especially Luther Burden
4: right. And
0: Colson Loveland, who were so good towards the end. Once they got going.
4: Your most disappointing player from last year.
0: That's right. It was Luther Burden. It was. And I had a reason. It was because he was injured in the offseason program. And for whatever it's worth, here I am trying to justify my bad prediction from last year.
4: Luther Burden did not.
0: It took a little while.
4: Most disappointing
0: it took
4: player.
0: A while for him to get going, though. Can you give me that at least?
4: You did this to yourself. I don't know why. It's a mystery to me why you guys want to include this category every time.
0: I blame Weeder for anything that goes wrong on the podcast.
4: I'm sure he loves it.
0: Yeah, that's right. Weed man. Big part of the Rahimi and Grody show, by the way. But don't you love thinking about, like, if last year they did what they did last year, Luther Burden and Colson Loveland and Roma Dunze while he was healthy, and then you add on Xavier Thomas and a couple of other guys in that wide receivers room, like, the sky's the limit with the command that Caleb Williams seems to have with the play, the authority he seems to have with these receivers and tight ends.
4: I heard a directive there. I heard run. And if he's talking about receivers going more than 21 miles an hour, DK yeah. Metcalf comes to mind. He had interesting comments yesterday about Antarctica. But when it comes to the skill of your receivers, if you know you've got guys who can just blaze downfield or blaze across the field, or they can create space, they can get open. You know, Tyreek Hill's prime, what did we say about him? He who had tremendous speed.
0: Yeah.
4: Every game you'd go, how did Tyreek Hill get this wide open on this play? That's the goal. With guys with that kind of speed, that is your goal. So can they have that possibility? And then you know what Caleb Williams is thinking, because he can throw that deep ball so well. Take the top off the defense. I know that that is something they want to do. I think that the play they ran with Xavier Thomas and Tyson Bagent was a preview of what they would like to do. So how does that turn out in the regular season?
0: I thought about picking Xavier Thomas as my most disappointing player.
4: Unbelievable. What did he do to you?
0: Because of the, I think it's the caution with which the coaches were speaking about him, especially Press Taylor, and saying, yeah, we got something really awesome out of him in that preseason game. We all saw the speed, but he's got a long way to go before he gets the full boat.
4: That's your trigger, because now you were talking about possibly Malik Muhammad, and I just stand. You can't keep picking rookies, especially okay. ones who are being responsible for some key roles on this team when they're fourth round picks,
0: well,
4: for example.
0: Well, then you make the predictions, Layla.
4: Like,
0: all right.
4: Muhammad. Well, I told you I was thinking about it. Like, is it Jedrick Wills? Jedrick Wills.
0: Well, you could have done something easy like Braxton Jones, like,
4: yeah,
0: cuz he's
4: no,
0: easy pickings.
4: But Braxton Jones is the guy who gave you a year contract, so he gave you the discount supply-wise and demand-wise for left tackle. And then he's just doing his job as best he can. So he's not your most disappointing.
0: Right, and that's, it's just easy to do because he'll probably eventually be replaced by Ozzie Terpillo at some point in the season. So it's easy to say that unless he's a revelation. And Braxton Jones, again, he's having a great career relative to where he was drafted.
4: Yeah, no, I don't think that's the answer either.
0: No, that's not.
4: You've got me stumped on this because I believe in topic development before something hits the air.
0: Well, we're negotiating
4: painted,
0: this right
4: you
0: here.
4: You guys have painted yourselves into a corner. Okay, yeah. How about this?
0: Yes.
4: Tory Taylor. Because how many times did we think he was going to boot the 60-yarder, and then he barely had time to get the punt off?
0: But he had a great preseason.
4: Exactly.
0: He was booming balls.
4: So then what does he set you up for?
0: Disappointment. Okay, I see the logic. Okay. All right. Layla Rahimi has chosen Tory Taylor as her most disappointing player this year.
4: For a season that has not happened yet.
0: That's too easy
4: as
0: well.
4: If I have to take it up with Tory Taylor later, I will.
0: Oh, man. Well, check out the podcast. It's up now. If you want to know the answer, it's Take the North. Caleb Williams, this is also a great part of this whole thing because we all play the game of who's going to have the most yards, who's going to be targeted the most for the Bears this year, and we know that the sort of cliche wide receiver wants the ball, the diva thing that we always place on wide receivers, which I think is like kind of a, it still exists. Wide receivers still, Terrell Owens, give me the damn ball, and all of their Keyshawn Johnson,
4: yeah,
0: give me the damn ball, all that. I don't think that it is prevalent as it once was, but that's still part of the ego. So you
4: Your
0: wonder.
4: Your job as a receiver is to get the ball.
0: Give me the ball because I can make a play. No, give me the ball because I can make a play. So it's every receiver worth their soul wanting the football. Here's Caleb Williams on how he's going to negotiate all of that.
2: Well, it's just about kind of going through your progressions as coach calls the plays. But is there anything on you to try to manage how those guys get fed and if they're all?
3: No, I don't do that. That's not a coach has a long play sheet with the list of guys and, you know, plays and, like you said, packages with those guys. And, you know, that's part of his job. His specialty is being able to get the guys the ball. My job is to go out there and read defenses and not force the ball somewhere and try and get a completion, keep the offense on the field as long as possible to be able to go in and score. And so I think I do a good job over my years of playing QB that, you know, the ball gets spread around quite a lot for me. I'm not having tendencies or anything like that of who it's going to in certain moments. You know, it's just delivering the guys a good ball and having trust in them.
0: Well, and that sort of system was in play last year where so many guys had similar numbers. Like everybody had like 600 yards receiving last year except for Colson Loveland, who had 700. So I thought he did a pretty good job distributing the ball last year. I do wonder what it would have been like if Roma Dunze had played the entire season. I think we would have seen a huge jump in his numbers and maybe a little bit more lopsided. But I think I believe Caleb Williams when he says that. And when I think about the personalities of those wide receivers, I don't think there's the I got to get mine or I'm going to pout and be pissed off.
4: No, I think that's the function of the Ben Johnson offense.
0: Yeah.
4: If there's only two or three guys catching passes, something hasn't gone right in the game plan. That's never seemingly how this thing has gone. Their best games, they had four or five guys catching balls. And that is indicative of the stats that you talked about. It's Colston Loveland in the regular season with 58 receptions, 713 yards. It's DJ Moore with 50 receptions, 682. Roma Dunze with 44 on 90 targets, though. So he still finished the season as the leading targeted receiver.
0: That's what I meant. Like if he would have played
4: 661 yards. But that's the number where you say, okay, receiver wise, where did Caleb Williams' completion rate go? Well, 44 catches on 90 targets. That's what's got to improve. Then you got Cole Kmet at 347, Olamide at 313. He had 65 targets, by the way. Olamide Zaccheaus was targeted 65 times compared to Cole Kmet's 48.
0: Your guy, Olamide. Oh, wow. I just got the stare. No!
4: He's my most disappointing player for 2026, and I don't even know who he's playing for.
0: See, you do it the easy way. You do most disappointing after the fact.
4: No. I predicted Tory Taylor just because of what we saw last year.
0: Okay. All right.
1: I'll be ready regardless.
4: Take that much time
1: I don't have a choice. That's my job.
0: He's a good... Hey, Australian football happening tonight. Shout out to Tory Taylor.
4: Australian football, but not Australian rules football.
0: No, they will not be like that. They will not be wearing shorts out there. We Raheem and Grody, we are broadcasting live from Cody's Public House in Lakeview. We'll be out here until 2 p.m. Come by, say hello, eat pizza and popcorn with us, have a drink. We would love it if you did that. Again, we're here until 2 o'clock. Then Spiegel and Holmes with Lawrence Holmes and Carmen Vitale will be live from Timothy O'Toole's in Streeterville from 2 to 6 p.m. You could come by on site also to register to win a $100 gift card to Sports World. It is all brought to you by Circa Sports, sports betting the way it should be, with no bet fees, and by Miller Lite, the official beer of the Chicago Bears. And
4: Bears.
0: When we return out here, Bears and Bears, we will have on our first guest of the day. We have been looking forward to this. We are going to have on Jason Kipnis of the Marquee Sports Network talking about the Cubs and getting swept by the Brewers and the truth that Jason Kipnis has been telling. He is next on Raheem and Grody on 104.3 The Score.
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12: There's some luck here and there, and it's always better to be lucky than good, 100%. But I think they have a plan at the plate late in games, especially versus our bullpen, is that they've been looking for off-speed up.
13: Short
12: Trios. Trio's pitch home run was a changeup up and in. Mm-hmm. There's no place for that ball to go but to the seats. Lara at the end, too, was a curveball. While it ended up down, it starts with Theobar's curveball goes up. It's got this hump into it. So he's looking for off-speed up. So he sees the hump.
13: Anything.
12: So he already knows, I've got this curveball. It's coming over the plate. So while it ended down, he is now tracking it, and he knows it's a curveball early on to stay through it. So they're looking for this off-speed up, and that's why they're able to barrel it.
14: That's Jason Kipnis right there on the Marquee Sports Network from a couple of nights ago as we welcome you back into Rahimi and Grody on 104.3 The Score. We are broadcasting live in the wild, in the great outdoors of Cody's Public House out here in Lakeview. So nice out here. The sun is shining. We're ordering pizza. We're eating popcorn. We're having a drink. We've got pups out here, which is absolutely beautiful. A couple of lovely golden retrievers have just made their way in out here. So it's a classic Chicago day. If you're in the neighborhood or even outside of the neighborhood, we would love it if you came out here to Cody's Public House. And we are overjoyed now to have the opportunity to bring in our next guest. He is Jason Kipnis of the Marquee Sports Network. He is an analyst for them. He's been doing pre and post throughout this Brewers series where the Cubs get swept by Milwaukee, including the 8-6 loss last night to the Crew. Of course, Kipnis, the former second baseman of the Cubs and Cleveland, a two-time All-Star. And maybe most importantly, Mr. Kipnis is a Northbrook, Illinois native. I bet you love Dave like this at Greater Chicagoland, don't you, Jason Kipnis? How are you, sir?
15: I'm doing well, gentlemen. Thank you for having me on. And yeah, no, this time I'm after that 90 degree kind of humid week we just had last week, this is the perfect weather that I like in Chicago.
14: Exactly. I think this is what we all wait for. We're all very selective here in Chicago. We get the full path of weather, but this is an absolutely ideal day out here at Cody's Public House in Lakeview in Chicago. I loved how you started the postgame show yesterday, Jason, because you said You said, let's just get out of Milwaukee. Let's just rid our

0: ourselves of this place. And my question to you is, why is there such a gap between the Milwaukee Brewers and the Chicago Cubs?
1: It's not a gap necessarily in talent. It's not a gap in coaching. It's not a gap in effort. It's just sometimes teams have your numbers. And right now, I think the Brewers, especially this year, have had the Cubs' numbers. So I think it's one of those ones where you went in with a lot of hope that, hey, we're in the last month of baseball. We're getting close to the Brewers. Maybe let's make this a series. What if we take two or three? Hell, what if we take all three? We could. The division becomes very interesting down the stretch. And so it just didn't go the way the Cubs wanted to this last series. And I think by the end of there, I think it's just one of those ones. They know that they still have a good postseason run in them. They know they still have a wild card standings to look at. So Milwaukee just had their number, and they were ready to get out of there. I think they weren't seeing what they wanted to anymore, and they needed to face someone else.
2: No, I think you're right about that, Jason. And additionally, I thought you had a lot of excellent observations on the postgame show over the past few days, just talking about what you're seeing, having that experience as a hitter. I would like to go back to, not yesterday, I want to get to what you talked about with Kevin Gausman, but 2 days prior, where you noted the Brewers' approach against the Cubs' bullpen, seemingly working through it with no issues. You know, can you expand on that, just what you saw and how the Brewers had the number when it came to just the data, what they were seeing out of the pitchers as a whole in the pen, and how they were able to attack them?
1: Well, it's a mixture of things. So I try not to be so much as an analyst as much as I am like just a former player and what I see and what I would be like if I was in the dugout watching, what would be my approach. And so I take that into kind of any at bats, any hitting 101 is kind of hunt the fastball, get the off speed up, and then you go from there. And then you kind of watch the game and see what patterns are forming from the other team or what's going on. And you just notice that these guys were just sitting dead red fastballs and then hunting mistakes up in the zone. They were barely chasing any of the bullpen's pitches out of the zone. So it seems like they were just aggressive early in the at bats and for something up. And we talked about it a little bit even last night, I think it was, or it could have been 2 nights ago, where it's like, as good as these pitchers are getting with their stuff when they're throwing 102 and all this stuff, when your off speed is up in the zone, it's just not as sharp. It doesn't have that bite to it. It's a curveball that's not spinning as much so it doesn't break down, or a changeup that floats rather than drops off. And those are the pitches as hitters that we look for. Those are like the mistakes that you look for. And they also happen to be not as sharp, but they also happen to be not located where the pitcher wants to be. So those are the ones that they're hunting. And I think you can't – while the Brewers don't have this big bashers lineup, they have a lot of good at-bats throughout that lineup and a lot of good contact guys who will make you pay for those mistakes, especially if they're made late in games. And that's exactly what happened this series.
0: Yeah, man, it's funny, though. Like, they don't depend on the home run to win their games, but they've been hitting them against the Cubs another three home runs.
1: Yeah.
0: Last night against Gausman. I guess that's the frustrating part. Like, they can break that part out. Like, their organizational philosophy is just so sound. And I guess sometimes, and I guess this is where I'm going with this, and even the organization for which you used to play for Cleveland, when you're not signing the big names, sometimes you tighten up in the best possible way in terms of making sure you win in other ways. Would you like to see more franchises play that way, and could the Cubs afford to adopt any of that from what Milwaukee does?
1: Every team in this league can adopt from what Milwaukee does, and what that's playing good baseball. That's controlling the at bats. That's controlling the bat. That's situational hitting. They will bunt it down. They will get guys. The best thing I could say about Milwaukee is that they don't beat themselves. They don't shoot themselves in the foot. They don't make really careless mistakes too often that cost them games. Usually they are the ones that capitalize on the other team that makes the mistakes, and they're just they lean on you, and they just lean on you for nine innings until you break pretty much. So they're always there to capitalize on mistakes. They don't let them pass. So they're very an opportunistic team there. But every team can do that. I think as much fun as like an Aaron Judge is to have on your team, and I don't think anybody would not like to have Aaron Judge on his team, but you can see how unless he's hitting the ball in the ballpark sometimes in the playoffs, he might disappear at times. I think there's some guys where, hey, give me that high average, that high contact rate guy in the postseason or something, because when emotions get heightened, when adrenaline gets high, you want someone who can just put a bat in the ball, put it in play, and I think that's where the best things happen in this game.
2: Well, and I think you bring up such a good point when it comes to, you know, you having played for Terry Francona, for example, a guy who's known for making sure that his outfield is placed right, making sure that the productive

0: outs are there, all the fundamentals that speak to this. You know, I thought about you when it when you talked to about the Seiya Suzuki play where he slides off the bag at third base. And was that ball even deep enough to be able to do that? And you ask the question, you're like, why is he tagging? And I think your observations are so driven back to that point that you just talked about, the details. You played for a manager like that. Even in that play, you know, what did you see there that, that led to that failure and the breakdown?
1: Well, I don't, and I almost want to, I'm glad you brought that up because I do want to talk about that a little bit. So at first I was maybe harsher than I could have been because there was no outs and I thought there was one out because they put the one out up there real fast when he caught the ball. So I understand that Seiya was trying to get to third base to be there with less than two outs so he could tag on a sack fly or a pass ball happens or something like that. And I don't want the Cubs to ever lose their aggressiveness. I like that they put pressure on defenses. I like they create traffic. That's what you want to do as an offense as a whole, always. That being said, in that kind of situation, the problem I did have is you are the most important part right there. You cannot run into an out no matter what. And people are like, well, he beat the throw and he was safe. It's not a play at first base where as long as you beat the throw and touch the bag first, you're safe. You're not safe until the play's dead and you're still standing on that bag. And if you can't get to third base without that slide and staying on the bag, you're not safe. So I think it's a little bit of a Seiya learning lesson where, especially if that ball's coming from left center, he knows that the throw is going to be to the right side of third base. That's where the third baseman's going to catch the ball. He should already be starting his slide to the left side of the bag, and he should be starting his slide with the, under the control of, I'm going to be as far away from the bag as I can and just have my hand there, and I'm going to slide in so my hand stays on the bag. There shouldn't be any part of you that I have to be so fast and out of control that I can't keep my momentum onto the bag, because then it's just too big of a risk to even go, and while you're, especially because you're already in scoring position.
0: I thought that that was great analysis. And, Jason, I do want to touch on the other part of that, which is having played for Terry Francona and knowing how he manages a game and the fundamentals that you talk about, what were your biggest takeaways? Even in what you just said, I feel like that's part of it, just learning how those details get buttoned up the way they do.
1: Well, I mean, he's one of those ones, like I could sit next to him and we would just talk baseball and I would just love to kind of like learn the game because I know how I play the game, I know how I would know the game, but I don't know what a manager goes through his head or what he's thinking and stuff like that. So it was always fun to kind of pick his brain and stuff like that. And let's say that play happened to me when I was in Cleveland and I slid past the bag. The first thing I know is Tito would have my back in the media and he would probably take the blunt of the feedback, the poor feedback, and be like, I was, maybe it's my fault, or I like that he was being aggressive and he'd have my back in the media terms, but I would still be pissed off and he would still expect me to know whether that I have to be safe in that situation. And that's not something that you're putting the team kind of at risk there by running into an out that we just couldn't afford right there.
2: So now you got me thinking here, Jason Kipnis of the Marquee Sports Network and former All-Star, former Cub, former Cleveland Guardian. I guess you were a Cleveland Indian technically back in the day. What you're excellent doing the broadcasting, but is that your future broadcasting, or do you want to like coach or anything like that? Like, what are your goals, young man? Where do you see yourself in 5 years from now, Jason Kipnis?
1: Well, I haven't been called a young man in a while, so I appreciate that.
0: You still are.
1: I try to be. You know what? I've been asked a little bit about coaching. I think I help out with the high school that I went to. One of my close friends got the head varsity gig at Glenbrook North High School, so I was helping him the last couple of years coach in the north suburbs there. I enjoy it. I don't know if I enjoy the major league schedule enough to go back to it to do something like that. But listen, I never claimed to be the smartest guy in the world, but one thing I did know was baseball, and one thing I can talk about till I'm blue in the face is baseball. So I think after I retired, I wanted to get away from the game a little bit. I think whether I was bitter at the game or I still wanted to play and I was just mad and I just needed to separate from it. But now it's like I still love the game. I still want to be a part of it. I still want to give back to the game. So I think this is the best way that I've been able to kind of like slowly dip my toe in the water and kind of here's 25 games for Marquee. Here's a couple radio and TV for Cleveland. So I think it's how I've been able to get back into the game, get back into the limelight a little bit. And I am enjoying it. I enjoy talking about it. So it's been fun so far. I don't know if it's a full-time future, but I do enjoy it.
0: Well, we've really enjoyed your broadcast. And also there is one observation that I got to make about Jason Kipnis' team, No Days Off. I think it was 5 days after the World Series ended in 2016, I saw you at the gym. In the morning, no less.
2: Dedication.
0: Yeah.
3: I love it.
1: That might have been blowing some steam off, too, though. So you probably got me in a pissed-off workout right there.
0: It's a very busy gym in town, and you could have been talking to a lot of people, or they could have talked to you. So I made note of that and was like, dang.
2: That's hilarious.
0: Here you are out in a busy, busy, public, chatty gym 5 days later working out. That was pretty impressive.
2: Hey, wait a minute.
1: Well, I appreciate it. I'm sure I had the headphones on loud, though, just to make sure I didn't get into any conversations yet.
0: No, you were in the zone. I was not about to bug you.
2: Are the Guardians going to catch the White Sox? You do a little work for Cleveland. Are the Guardians going to catch the Sox? Or the two games with the White Sox?
1: You know what? I live in Chicago. I'm a north suburb native, and I'm working for Marquee. But make no mistake, I follow the Guardians real close as well. They are in a tight playoff race, same as the Cubs are right now too. So I think they're. Buckle up for both fan bases, because there's going to be some little moving pieces to these wild card standings for the next couple weeks. It's going to be some fun baseball, so I hope they do. I know they have one big series left with the White Sox that could be the end all.
2: Can this city, so you're qualified to answer this question, could this city handle a Cubs-White Sox World Series? Are we capable? There's a lot of people in the audience right now saying no, shaking their heads. No, we couldn't. We would not be capable. Connor O'Donnell shaking his head, our video guy. What do you think, Kipnis?
1: I want that more than anything. Think about that. Think about it as a sports fan, as a whether you are a Chicago fan, because I'm a Chicago fan too, but think about if you're just a White Sox fan, if you're a Cubs fan, to have that experience in your life. And take this from someone who played in the World Series and lost in the World Series, but I love that I had that experience, and I am grateful for that. How cool would that be to have the memories that would come from that of meeting people at the bar to watch the game, the friends, the rivalries, all the conversations, the talks. I think that'd be one of the coolest things in the world, and I think that'd be great for sports and great for the city. So I want to see it happen.
2: Okay. I mean, somebody's going to walk away just hurt and lost forever. But
0: there will be fights.
2: But yeah, there will
0: there
2: be.
0: Would be.
2: Yeah, the stakes
1: they're
2: are
1: all,
2: the stakes
1: they're
2: are
1: already
2: high.
1: Fights.
0: You're right about that.
2: Oh man, I can't imagine.
1: At least these would be worthwhile fights.
0: Fair.
2: Well said. Jason, thank you so much. We appreciate it, and hopefully we'll get you back on Rahimi and Grody sometime soon, man. Thank you.
1: I love it. Thank you for having me on, and thank you for watching Marquee when you guys do.
0: Oh, absolutely. It's our pleasure. Jason, thank you so much.
1: Take care,
2: That's
1: guys.
2: Jason Kipnis. Yep, take care, man. Jason Kipnis of Marquee.
0: I'm not even kidding. I want to say it was less than that. The World Series was less than a week over.
2: And he's working
0: and
2: out.
0: And he was at the gym. In front of a ton of people.
2: I'd be blown off steam, too, if I was that team. I
0: don't know that I would be running around in public, though. Like, and that's, you know, that's a guy who cared about his gym time and wanted to get back out there and no days off.
2: Probably got some sympathy from people. I mean, like, nobody's going to be mad at Jason Kipnis in Chicago. Like, the Cubs won Game 7. And
0: no, but I just was like, dang, that's some dedication.
2: That is, no doubt. This Saturday, join 104.3 The Score, Lagunitas, and Heineken at Sluggers with me, Mark Grody. I'm just reading the script here. From 11 a.m. to 1 p.m. I know this is very self-indulgent. Stop by for your chance. This is about you now. This is your chance to win a pair of passes to Riot Fest while enjoying the thing keeps moving on me. You're moving the thing on me. Enjoying free samples of Lagunitas, Happy or Hoppy Refresher, and Heineken 0.0. That's Saturday at Sluggers, starting at 11 o'clock. Coming up, it is halftime. We'll tell you all the cool things that we've been talking about and our hangout here at Cody's Public House in the outdoor patio in Lakeview. We'll tell you all about that, tell you what we've been talking about on the show. And we just had Mike Florio on yesterday talking about Mike Tomlin. Mike Tomlin kept messing something up last night.
0: They need to start putting respect on his name. This is unacceptable.
2: You've been saying that about this player for a long time. You have led the way for a wide receiver named Jackson Smith and Jigba. We will have news on him coming up next here on Rahimi and Grody, live from Cody's Public House on 104.3 The Score.
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2: It's halftime.
14: So far on Rahimi and Grody today, where we are broadcasting live from Cody's Public House in Lakeview. Come by, say hi, hang out with us, eat pizza, enjoy popcorn, have a drink, and just enjoy a lovely Chicago day at a perfect Chicago neighborhood bar out here in Lakeview. So far on the program today, we're talking about the Cubs. They get swept by the Brewers. They're 10 back in the division, asking the question, who is their stopper? Who's the guy that you can give the ball to at the beginning of the game and say, yes, I feel like we're going to win the game? Thought maybe it was Kevin Gausman because of his last start previous to yesterday against Milwaukee. That was not the case last night. He was not good. We talked about the White Sox and Sam Antonacci triggering the Pittsburgh Pirates. We got into the NFL game from last night and Drake May with a deadly pickoff late in the game last night. Seattle beats New England 13-10. And we just had a terrific conversation, I thought, with Jason Kipnis, the former Cleveland and Chicago Cubs baseball player, and of course now doing broadcasting for the Marquee Sports Network.
2: It's halftime.
24: He was a little too self-deprecating when it came to his intelligence level.
14: Yeah, but that's what you do, right? What's he going to say? Like, yep, I'm super smart.
24: Well, I think he's very intelligent, makes good points.
14: He is very smart. I think that we
24: Jason Kipnis.
14: Yeah,
24: so
14: you're smart whether you want to be or not, and yeah. Layla is an influencer as well. Like, we're in the neighborhood here. Had somebody come by and say hi, just to say hi to Layla. It was Evan Silva, actually, who is a Score fan.
24: Evan Silva is amazing. Yeah. Real World football writer. He's tremendous.
14: So cool. But his daughter wants to get into broadcasting. She's a fan of Layla's. Came out here, got her autograph. That's the way it works when we're on remote. We want everybody.
24: Some mosquito loves me over here.
14: That's right. Okay. Oh, you need a little
24: that
14: off?
24: Happens.
14: You need a little.
24: Nah, I'll figure it out.
14: Ray, take care of that situation.
24: I got some sanitizer that smells like cheap tequila.
14: There was a moment at halftime last night during the NBC broadcast of Seattle's 13-10 win over New England in the first game of the NFL. It was quite entertaining, I thought. It might have made Layla angry, but Mike Tomlin, of course, the former Pittsburgh Steelers head coach, his first year in broadcasting, does a great job. But during the pregame show in yesterday's season opener, slipped up on pronouncing Jackson Smith and Jigba's name.
25: I think with a young and depleted running back core, which we've talked about, I think it comes down to Sam, man, and JNS. I think they got to deliver.
26: JSN, I'm not going to let you do it again.
25: Yeah, they got to deliver.
26: I'm not going to let you do it again.
25: What?
26: JSN.
25: JSN.
26: You said JNS.
25: Hey, I appreciate you taking care of me. Hey, I think those two are going to do it.
26: Uh-huh.
27: Sometimes you got to get Unc right. Sometimes you got to
26: right. Yeah, you know, because usually, this is the thing, coaches always talk in numbers. They're not having to say names all the time. No, I got you, coach. You're
28: 11.
26: Up on the whiteboard talking about it's 11.
28: You
26: that's what we're worried
28: 11.
26: About. That's it.
14: Maria Taylor is awesome. That's the other voice you heard there. She is the studio host for those NFL games on NBC. I was talking to you guys in the pre. She's got great command, and that's pretty gutsy in that spot. I'm not going to let you do that again, Mike Tomlin, Super Bowl winning head coach.
24: The great Mike Tomlin.
14: The great Mike Tomlin, yes.
24: No, Maria Taylor played that perfectly there, and she's right. Coaches do not say names necessarily. They say jersey numbers because that's what a player's seeing on the field. Stop 11. And you heard him. He's like, 11. That is how he referred
14: 11.
24: To him.
14: J&F.
24: Man, there's too much disrespect. And there have been too many really bad mispronunciations of Jackson Smith and Jigba's name. And a hyphenated name means you're respecting your family history in a way that I think is really cool. And I love that people are getting on board more with saying all three names when somebody goes by them. But
14: yes.
24: The bottom line is your name is your name. And he, of all people, deserves his to be said correctly as well.
14: He does, and that's a great point, too, because I always say this, like, when a player is becoming a star, or a player first comes into the league, and maybe it's a slightly difficult name, you can't use the abbreviated name right off the bat. You can't, like, here's an example. Munetaka Murakami.
24: Correct.
14: When he first came to the White Sox, And his nickname is Mune. That's what he was called when he played in Japan. No, no, no, no, no, no, no. When he comes here, when he first comes here, nobody knows who he is. You have to use the entire name. You have to earn the right, I would say, as a broadcaster or a journalist, to use the nickname. Maybe you got to use it 20 or 30 times. Let your audience get to know who he is. And then you can go.

0: Oh, Moon A. And then you can go JSN. You gotta take, you might mess it up, but you gotta take a stab at it.
1: So I remember talking to Tomasz Satoransky.
0: But there's a good example.
1: A former Chicago Bull.
0: Satoransky.
1: But I said to him, you know, how do you say your name? And he told me, he's like, it's okay to say Thomas. And I'm like, hey, you know what's under this court right now? NHL hockey ice. I'm like, do we say all their names correctly?
0: Mm.
1: And he's like, you're right, Tomasz it is. Yes, because that is your name, and you have earned the right to be there, and you have every right to have us pronounce your name properly. It is the least we can do.
0: Right, right, absolutely.
1: We may not get it perfectly. We may not get it right every time. I mess up my own name. But
0: you do?
1: Sometimes, yeah. There was a time, Luke Stuckmeyer and I laugh about it all the time. There was a time where I messed up my name on something we did on NBC Sports Chicago. But that's the point. And people mess up mine all the time, and I don't care necessarily, but that's part of our job.
0: Oh, yeah. I got, the other day, I did, and we've got this great new relationship with SiriusXM Satellite Radio. So we've got, like, the synergy going. So I've been on, like, I've been a guest talking Bears a couple of times. I was on a program, and it was like, oh, we're so excited to have our next guest on from Chicago, and 104.3 The Score on the Remy and Grote Show. It's Mark Grote joining us, ladies and gentlemen.
1: Mark Grote. And that's happened before.
0: Yeah,
1: and
0: it
1: that's
0: has.
1: Fine. I mean, but for us, for broadcasters, especially for professional athletes who we do our job with, you know, I do believe that that is important.
0: It
1: That's
0: is.
1: Part of my job.
0: Absolutely. It is. And I have learned to take that part of the job very seriously as well. So I'm glad that we are on the same page there. We are broadcasting live from Cody's Public House in Lakeview. Come by. Say hi.
1: Yay,
0: it's
1: hi,
0: a good
1: crowd.
0: Time to come on out here.
1: We'll hi, get that puppy dogs.
0: Pizza going. Yeah, we are dog friendly out here. We've had multiple pups out here, and I love it. This is such a great atmosphere out here. Come by and say hello to us out here. We'll tell you about some of the cool things that are going on the other side of the break. And we will also have for you Five on It. It is next on Rahimi and Grody on 104.3 The Score.
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0: This hour is being brought to you by Vasectomy Clinics of Chicago. I got
2: five. It's time for Five on It. Raheem and Grody bring you 5 topics on their minds today on 104.3 The Score. I got
0: 5 on it. We will let the questions commence momentarily here on Raheem and Grody, but I want to let you guys know that we are broadcasting live from Cody's Public House in Lakeview. We are here right now. The lunch crowd is here. I see people enjoying pizza and drinking beer out here in the neighborhood.
1: Breaking news. Yeah, people enjoy pizza and beer.
0: I mean, this is like probably one of the nicest days of the summer. Are we still in summer right now? We're still in summer? Okay. fall hasn't hit. I always miss those days and the solstices and all those fun climactic terms that go on.
3: Shout out to all my solstices.
0: Where you at? Come on by and hang out with us. We are here until 2 o'clock. And then, it was a very bouncy day on the score. Then Spiegel and Holmes with Lawrence Holmes

0: and Carmen Vitale will be live from Timothy O'Toole's in Streeterville, in the Ville, my old neck of the woods, from 2 to 6 p.m. Come by, say hello, register on-site for your chance to win a $100 gift card at Sports World. It's all brought to you by Circa Sports, sports betting the way it should, joining them live. I know he loves him some Timothy O'Toole's. That's why.
1: Have you brought up Snappily at any point to him recently?
0: No, but I will be doing the pre and post game with Patrick Manley and Olin Kreis.

0: Press the button.
1: Number one.
2: The Bears released their first injury report of the season yesterday. Receiver Rome Odunze was listed as limited with a back injury. Offensive lineman Ozzie Chipillo was listed as limited with a knee. Quarterback Tyson Bagent was listed as DNP with the back. After an injury-riddled training camp, do you find yourself at all encouraged by the Bears' first injury report?
0: Oh, because there's not like a bunch of names on
2: it? Yeah, because we heard so many people going down during training camp.
0: Yeah.
2: And this is a three-name injury report.
0: Well, yes. The answer is yes, because of some of the big names that we have been worrying about throughout camp. Absolutely, yes. I'm glad that there's not a whole bunch of players on it. But I do get a little alarmed, especially coming off of the game last night where Sam Darnold, the starting quarterback of Seattle, goes down. And you think about Tyson Bagent now having his...
3: A.J. Brown, too.
0: A.J. Brown has... had the ankle injury from last night. And the report is, by the way, Sam Darnold looks like he will miss at least next week's game for Seattle. We know how important that is to the people, so we will bring you that information. But quite frankly, I don't like the names, at least two of the names that are on the list, with Bagent having a second injury of the camp. He's crucial. Caleb Williams has been durable, but, you know, the unexpected could occur. Not that I'm not comfortable with Case Keenum, but Tyson Bagent is your number two quarterback for a reason. And then Rome Odunze, calf injury, by the way. It's a calf injury, not a foot injury. Don't like seeing him being out there. I just want the Bears to go into this season full boat with their offense. Tripillo I can handle. Like, Tripillo being limited on the injury report because of the knee, I'm okay with that. So, yeah, I'm happy the quantity isn't high, but those two players are a little bit alarming to me.
3: Yeah, it's the relief that the last time you probably looked at a Bears injury report, it had 15 names because it was the end of the season, and everybody's banged up at that time of year, and you're like, oh, here's only a few names.
0: Yeah.
3: But then you see that it's Bagent and Rome Odunze on there, and they're crucial. That's the issue, is that you didn't want to be in the same position with Rome Odunze. Are you used to not having him? Yes, but now you don't have DJ Moore. So that may limit your offensive options as to what you want to do. Doesn't mean a guy like Jahdae Walker comes out and has time to shine, you know, when we see the depth chart. So that's another question as well as to how this all gets put together. Khalif Raymond on the unofficial depth chart backing up. So does Khalif Raymond have a game where you really see why Ben Johnson brought him onto this team? You know, these are things that I ask, but it's not ideal because it's not the plan. And in game one, you want to be as close to the possible plan as you can. So to have even these two names, it is a concern a bit.
1: Five on it. Number two.
2: Before question number two, quick thing in the corrections department. I misspoke. It's a calf. Rome Odunze has a calf.
0: I cleared that up.
2: You did.
0: I got
2: just wanted
0: it.
2: To double.
0: I got Ray.
2: Wanted
0: Ray.
2: To double and triple clear.
0: Look at
2: oh,
0: me.
2: Yeah,
0: I thought... Ray, look at me. I got your back.
2: Hey, okay. Thank you.
3: Yeah, we said calf a few
0: times.
3: We did.
0: Yeah.
2: Well,
0: yeah.
2: You know what? Calf.
0: Yeah.
2: Bears.
0: Bears.
2: Question number two is not Bears. What Bears. Was the worst part of the Cubs 8-6 loss to the Brewers that secured the sweep for Milwaukee?
3: I'm sorry, but I rage quit this game after 6-0. Like, why am I doing this?
0: It made life easier,
3: I've got a
0: actually.
3: White Sox game to watch. I've got a football game that was weird to watch. And I just couldn't take it anymore. I didn't have a lot of confidence that the Cubs were going to be able to salvage a game against Milwaukee after the previous two that we had seen against the Brewers in Milwaukee, no less. It was incredibly frustrating. And then I had to go back and watch how they chipped away. Once I kept checking the score, but I just didn't want to turn the channel.
0: Same.
3: I didn't want to do it.
0: Same.
3: So it was the fact that Kevin Gausman unfortunately uncorked a six-pack, and the Brewers were able to take advantage.
0: We're uncorking six-packs out here, by
3: the way.
0: I know
3: a six-pack can't be corked, but just go with the concept.
0: So, Gausman, for you, I'll change it up a little bit, and I'll give you a name that we haven't even talked about so far today. Yes, Gausman's the answer, but there was Daniel Palencia coming in the game again yesterday. I'd like that he came in that spot. It's a good maneuver by Craig Counsell. He comes in the sixth inning, 7-1 Milwaukee. It's low leverage. We know that somehow all of these potential closers, high leverage relievers, have to be softened just a little bit right now. So he comes in. Cooper Pratt lines out. Jackson Churio flied out, which is a win every time you get Jackson Churio out. So looking pretty good. Two outs. And then, unfortunately, Bryce Terang, reaches on the Pedro Ramirez throwing error. William Contreras steps up to the plate, rips one into left field for a base hit.

0: a run scores. And before that, by the way, Tommy Hotovy had to go and kind of go out there and settle Palencia down. So I just, the fact that he very easily could have made it out of that inning with a 1-2-3 frame, but the error sabotaged him, and then he gives up the hit. I just wanted one good thing to come out of that game other than the five runs in the ninth, and I wanted that to be Daniel Palencia feeling good about himself, and he probably did feel good himself about the game last night. So I'm going DP Daniel Palencia.
1: Five on it.
2: Number three.
3: It's 5 on it on 104.3. The score with Layla Rahimi and Mark Grody. We are broadcasting live from Cody's Public House in Lakeview.
4: Hi, Cody.
0: What's up, everybody?
3: Come on out and get a cold one and catch some good vibes, babe. Here's question number three. Last night, Dodgers manager Dave Roberts announced the team is placing Shohei Ohtani on the 15-day injured list due to lingering knee and right bicep injuries. Has Cub center fielder Pete Crow Armstrong finally locked down NL MVP?
0: I think he locked it down a couple of weeks ago, maybe 3 weeks ago, maybe a month ago. But yes, of course, that's the initial reaction when we put that on the group thread. I think it was last night that he's going on the 15-day IL, and we'd heard rumblings that they were going to, you know, at least
4: shut him down.
0: Shut him.
4: No more pitching.
0: Right. And it's and of course, yes, of course it does. And like it felt like PCA's had this thing nailed down for a little while now, and the door is open for PCA to get 40-40s up. To what, 36 stolen bases now, 41 home runs. So he's going. He's irresistible at this point. He may even be unanimous when it comes to the MVP this year. Probably not. I would imagine Shohei is going to get some votes. He did pitch in games, but yes, I think that's good, and it's really smart for the Dodgers because I hope the Cubs get to where the Dodgers are, that they have an MVP, and that the organization is about winning World Series, or at the very least, getting to the World Series. So the Dodgers are in a better place, but PCA is in a perfect place to win MVP.
4: Yes. I've felt this way for a long time, so you're not going to hear an argument out of me, because Shohei Ohtani pitching every 5 days, yes, it was incredible, but it's intermittent, and that's what we've seen so far out of this year for him. It's not been a lock that he's been able to do both, and there were concerns about his health. This cements that, and I think the Dodgers did everything they possibly could to avoid this situation, but here they are. His health was always going to be an issue. If he doesn't get it, if Pete Armstrong somehow doesn't get it after this, that's when we really raise some hell. Because it shouldn't come down to, well, he did pitch this season, and therefore when he was playing. Pico Armstrong's numbers versus Shohei Ohtani's numbers offensively after Shohei stopped pitching were way in favor of PCA. So that should not change. I still think he gets to 40-40 this season as well. I still think he gets those four extra stolen bases he needs. He's up to 100 for his career already.
0: I know. He hit that
5: in
0: mark the other day. Yeah.
4: Yeah, Crow, in the career.
0: Hey, I was worried about the stolen bases at one point in time, but now it's funny. Like, when he gets on first, he's going on the first pitch every time. He's just like, I'm gone. I'm getting this 40-40, damn it, because it's a very exclusive club, and he deserves it.
1: Five on it.
2: Number four.
3: Benches cleared in last night's White Sox-Pirates game after Miguel Vargas grounded into an inning-ending double play. Things got heated at second base where Sam Antonacci's left elbow contacted Pirates infielder Brandon Lau as he popped up from a hard slide into the bag. So the question is, was Sam Antonacci wrong for his slide into second?
4: I am so tired of all of this. You write enough rules in baseball as it is, and then you don't even follow the ones that are written. If you don't want it to be an issue, then you write it into the game. Otherwise, Sam Antonacci is going to take every advantage he possibly can, every extra millimeter he's going to hustle for, because that's what he does. And I feel like that's what he thought he was doing in that moment. Now, do you need to not make things egregious? Yes. I don't think that was the case in what I saw. His job is to pester the other team, especially a two-to-run ball game. And I feel like that's what he was doing there. So I don't think he was wrong for a slide. I don't think he was wrong to pop up and throw an elbow. And if people think it's that bad, then figure out how to write it into the rules or say where the line is stopped or if that's an umpireable call there. Now, do I think something might happen tonight? Like, does Sam Antonacci get a high and tight fastball? That's the question, is how much do the Pirates take offense to this? And you know what it kind of reminded me of, Mark? A long time ago, Pirates and Cubs rivalry, and remember Joe Maddon saying, don't start it because we'll finish it?
0: That was awesome.
4: That Garrett was, Cole. That was Garrett Cole who was offended by some of the stuff the Cubs were doing.
0: That was what that was Joe Maddon's second greatest line, of course, with the first one being, don't let the pressure exceed the pleasure. Don't let that happen. But, yeah, that was...
4: For top Joe Maddon line, I don't know. There's been... Respect 90 is still very deep, deeply ingrained in my brain.
0: We don't suck.
4: Yeah.
0: All right, that was more, that may have been more Miguel Montero, actually.
4: We are good.
0: Yeah, we are good.
4: Try not to suck.
0: Try not to suck. That's what it is. We got there. No, I don't think that he was wrong to do it. However, I don't think it is wrong that the Pirates got irritated with him because he's got a little bit of a reputation. And I will say, when Sam Antonacci pulled something similarly against the Boston Red Sox earlier this year with Wilson Contreras, that was a little unnecessary. That was a little bit dirty. And I don't remember him being supported really by anybody in that spot. And maybe it's because Wilson Contreras ended up having a really good day and a really good series. But that was like, okay, dude, what are you doing? And he is a rookie, so he's not at the point in his career where he's going to or should get the benefit of the doubt. So while what he did last night, for me, was okay, and he's right about, like, within the rules and all of that, he is a bleep stirrer. He is a bleep stirrer. That is part of his game. We talked about it earlier. He's maximum effort, and I like him. I like Sam Antonacci. I hope he's around for a long time with the White Sox, but he's earning a reputation that may not be great.
4: You know, there's only really one person to ask here.
0: Antonacci?
4: No. A.J. Pierzynski. A.J., he's going to talk about it on Foul Territory, so it's just a matter of, I got to look at what he says. So
0: you know he'll support him. He'll support him to death.
4: But if he takes issue with it, then okay, you've crossed a line.
0: Yeah.
4: It is on a scale of 1 to A.J. for me.
5: Take your ass to go play, you know, tennis or play an individual sport.
1: Five on it.
4: It was
2: number
4: him
2: five.
0: It was him.
3: This is 5 on and a 104.3 The Score. Here's our final question tonight. The San Francisco 49ers take on the LA Rams in Melbourne, Australia, mate. You can hear West of One's coverage of the game right here on 104.3 The Score starting at 7 p.m. So the question is, who you got?
0: All right. I am going to go with here. I'm going to do something similar to what I did for the prediction last night. I am going to say...
4: Oh, you're going to say Drake May is going to throw a late interception and the Seahawks will win by 3?
0: That's right. And it's going to be a terrible, terrible interception. No. I am going to pick the 49ers to win this game 27-24. And Stafford has a bad interception late in the game. The reigning MVP.
4: Ooh. Is he going out on a limb there knowing his Detroit history?
0: His Detroit history?
4: Yeah, Matt Stafford used to throw late game interceptions in Detroit.
0: This is not Detroit Matthew Stafford. So allow me for a little shock value here. So he throws the late interception and the 49ers win the game tonight 27-24.
4: I don't think the 49ers win. I think that the Rams win this game. I think it's going to be... I'm going to go Big 12 score and do 34-30.
0: Love it.
4: Because I feel like these two teams are engineered for that. I know the Rams have invested heavily in their defense, but Aaron Donald has got the sweetest plan alive where he's like, no preseason, no Australia game. I see the Rams winning this one, but I still see the 49ers with a lot of firepower. So this is one of those games that I was looking forward to at the end of last season.
0: Yes.
4: And you mean to tell me that it's in another country when they've had to travel on a Thursday? Blech. You are ruining my game for me. All I wanted was an unbothered game. And then all these elements are coming into it to bother it. I don't like it.
0: I like the idea.
4: I don't like it. I'm a football purist. I wanted this game at like 3:25 on a Sunday.
0: I like your idea, though, that it's going to be a high-scoring game. Because if we're going to be stuck here... If we're going to be halfway around the world, we may as well make it worthwhile.
4: Sling it.
0: We may as well put on a damn show, and then we'll deal with the jet lag and the rest of the season later on. And by the way, I have one of those two teams representing the NFC in the Super Bowl in our Take the North picks.
4: Yeah,
0: so.
4: You're not on a limb for that. I had the Rams and Bills last year. Got pretty close.
0: Yeah, the Bills might be in that picture as well in the Super Bowl. But you'll just have to check out Take the North. Coming up next here on Rahimi and Grody, our next guest, Danny Parkins,
4: I mean,
0: he made a pick for MVP that we would like to share with the world. And this is Parko's time to shine, man. It's NFL season. Danny Parkins, our former score guy, FS1 star. He joins us next year on Rahimi and Grody. We're broadcasting live from Cody's Public House. Come on out. Say hi. We're in Lakeview on a beautiful day in the neighborhood on Rahimi and Grody on The Score.
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8: From a commanding lead to a brutal fourth quarter collapse, the Patriots let opening night slip right through their fingers at Lumen Field. Clinging to all hope down by three and in field goal range in the final minute, New England watched their offense implode as Drake May tossed his third interception of the night. And it sealed a heartbreaking 13-10 defeat. I'm Drake Toll.
9: I could do Stephen A's job, guys. It's not that hard.
10: Danny Parkins,
11: Chicago boy.
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14: 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They're not going to lead the league in takeaways again. They got 12 interceptions from last year that aren't even on the team this year. And then to your point, the guys who they replaced them with that they thought were upgrades in terms of overall play, guys like Kobe Bryant from the Seahawks, are hurt and potentially out for the year.
9: The Bears, plenty of reason to doubt them. Caleb Williams, no.
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17: Wait. Oh, my God. I can't wait to talk to Parko. It is Rahimi and Grody on 104.3 The Score. We are broadcasting live from Cody's Public House out here today. It's lunchtime. So many people have come out. We've had people come up to the table, some interesting people, including a gentleman from Optistats, which we'll talk to you about.
18: I can't believe this. I cannot believe you spoke Optistats into existence.
17: Shout out to David Haw for that. That is absolutely beautiful. We are having a great day out here enjoying pizza and drinks and dogs. It's like guaranteed rate the other night. It's like dog day out here, which is beautiful. A couple beautiful golden retrievers popped in out here as well. So
18: Pops. The house
17: Pops,
18: dog.
17: Yeah, Pops the house
18: Pops
17: dog
18: is sweet.
17: Yeah, so it is just lovely.
18: I'm trying to get this Optistats koozie on my
17: bottle. Oh, yeah, that looks good.
18: It exists.
17: All right, let's bring Danny Parkins back into existence. You know Danny Parkins, former Score star, and Danny now has gone national. Check Danny out on the newly expanded First Things First OT from 4 to 5 p.m. on FS1. Danny Parkins, what's going on, man?
9: Oh, chilling, buddy. Just bring me back into existence. I appreciate that. What an intro. Thank you.
18: Where were you before? If you weren't,
9: I don't know. That's what he said. Grody's like, we're gonna bring Danny Parkins back into existence. So I'm back.
17: We try to do that at least once a week, as long as you will accommodate us. But man, I was watching you and the rest of the crew. You guys were doing your predictions segment. Danny Parkins, will you let the world know who you are predicting for most valuable player in the National Football League this season?
9: Hey, you guys should talk about him on your show. I think he's going to be pretty good. Guy by the name of Caleb Williams.
18: Whoa, look at that.
17: Whoa.
18: Yeah. Let's go.
9: I don't think that's not crazy, right? I'm not too far out there on a limb with Caleb. Like, it's the toughest division in football. The Bears are picked to finish third in it, according to the odds makers. Their defense is going to be bad. Their goal is clearly to be the number one offense in football. Ben Johnson is clearly looking to, you know, from Remember the Titans, like, run it up, Herman, leave no doubt. Like, I think he's looking to put, like, a real statement to the rest of the league that they can be the best offense in football. They're not going to win by their defense. So, like, if the Bears are a 12-win team that wins the North and they've got a top three offense in football led by Caleb Williams, I think there's a real narrative path there to him being the MVP of the league.
18: Okay, I love the logic, obviously.
10: But
18: at the same time, I do want to ask, so you think that the NFC North is a tougher division than the NFC West?
9: Yeah, here's why. Listen, the NFC West is better at the top, no question, but, like, the last place team in the West is the Cardinals, and they could get the number one pick. The last place team in the North had a winning record last year. So I think the North is the only division where you could make the argument that any of the four teams could win it and any of the four teams could lose it. Like, if you were going to say, like, pick a division that is most likely to win the Super Bowl, that, to your point, Layla, is clearly the NFC West. And, like, if that's how you grade the toughest division in football, I think that's totally valid and totally reasonable. But in terms of depth, like, I just look at it like if you're in the AFC East, you feel like you need to go 3-1 at absolute worst and probably 4-0 in your Jets and Dolphins games if you're the Bills or the Patriots. Whereas if you went 4-2 in the NFC North over the course of the year, you'd be thrilled with it. Like, there's no easy game in the North like there is the NFC West.
18: And you know what's funny is with the Bears having a losing record in the NFC North last year, that makes this an even more compelling discussion, I think, because I think it was a three-team race in the West.
9: Yeah. I think San Francisco last year, they got blown out in their playoff game to Seattle, but they won 12 games and they were the third most injured team in football last year. Everyone talks about, like, the substation and that little internet conspiracy, and their best players are old. So, you know, older players are more likely to get hurt again. Kittle, Mike Evans, Bosa, Warner, obviously Christian McCaffrey, Trent Williams. They have a Hall of Fame caliber roster on both sides of the ball. But it's pretty like they were the third most injured team in football last year, and they still won 12 games. So, like if the Niners were in, you know, certainly the NFC South, you could argue the AFC South. Like, if they were in a couple other divisions in football, the Niners would be picked to win the division, and they're third place pretty clearly in the NFC West. So, you know, again, it's just what you prefer in terms of how you're grading your divisions for toughest. But I think the NFC North, top to bottom, is the toughest in football.
17: Talking to our good friend Danny Parkins here, who is in existence. You could see him, actually.
9: Yeah.
17: If people that are here live at Cody's Public House, he's on one of the big screen TVs right in the back. There he is. There we are. Man, do we all look good. You know how the text lines work here, Danny. We're getting the full gamut. We're getting the good explanation by Danny. No gimmies in the North. And then we get kind of where what I was thinking here, Danny, from the 773. Kiss of death. Parkins is wrong about everything. You did throw QB1 parties for Mitch Trubisky and Justin Fields. This is different, though, right? Caleb Williams is different, yes?
9: Well, I mean, other than the fact that I've never been wrong about Caleb Williams, if anyone can point to one time I've been wrong about Caleb Williams, I'd be open to an audit of all of my takes, but I believe that I'm the first person...
17: audit.
9: You don't do a take audit?
17: No, I
9: do take audit all the time.
17: I love the idea.
9: A
17: yearly audit of your takes?
9: Working with Tanny, it was like a take audit every day. You never knew what he was doing.
17: True.
9: But no, I like to do a take audit quarterly, just like to stay ahead of it. But also, like, I believe I have the distinction of being the first person in the world to own a Caleb Williams Bears jersey. I literally think I'm the first person. So,
17: really?
9: I would like to say, sure, I got it wrong on Justin Fields. These things happen. I bought into Matt Nagy taking Mitch Trubisky to the next level. You know, guilty as charged. I've been wrong plenty, but I'd love for someone to point out where I've been wrong about Caleb Williams. I'll be waiting.
17: You got, apparently you got the number wrong on the jersey per Ray Diaz.
9: I did get the number wrong on the jersey.
17: This is an
9: because
17: audit,
9: I thought
17: sir.
9: That Caleb I thought that Caleb would bring it over from college to the NFL. So I messed that up. That uh-huh. is true.
17: There you go.
9: Caleb himself said that I should just tape over it and, like, you know, connect the 3 to the 8 and make it happen that way. So, you know, Caleb signed off on it. It's fine. I was still an early adopter. The devil's in the details, as they say.
18: I don't think that counts as part of the take audit that we have just invented. I don't think that counts as take
17: and,
18: audit.
17: And Tyler Buterbaugh is your enemy, Parco. He is the one that gave us that information on the wrong jersey.
9: Oh, I'm not ashamed. It makes it a one of one collector's item. People were like, why does your Caleb Williams jersey have that number on it? It's like, because I was in before. Like, I was more. I don't care if the number was 74. Like, if it was Caleb Williams. Like, the whole point is that I had a Caleb Williams Bears jersey before anyone else. So no, Buterbaugh is he could. He can never be my enemy. You know, I'm fine with it. And Layla, I would love to say that we just invented the take audit, but I've been auditing my takes for years. So,
18: but have you called it a take? Have you called it a take audit though? Because that's a good line.
9: Yeah, thank you. Yeah, I have before. The take business has been very, very good to me. So you know, I'm a part of the Sports Take Industrial Complex. My house is the house that takes built. I do take audits. I have a take accountant. I got all sorts of takes in my life. No question. Yeah.
18: Hey, Fancy Fancerson, I heard you were at the U.S. Open the other day too.
17: Oh.
9: 3 days in a row at the U.S.
18: Okay.
9: Open.
18: Okay. How was that experience?
9: The U.S. Open's a great event. It really is a spectacular New York event. Yeah, I went Thursday, Friday, Saturday. Got to see Venus and Serena doubles, which was very, very cool. Saw Coco Gauff two different times. Saw the Fritz upset match, which was a five setter, which was spectacular. The Honey Deuce is the signature cocktail of the U.S. Open, and I had many of them. And the best part for anyone who doesn't know, it's a great, you know, it's like a flavored vodka drink. It's delicious. It's refreshing. You know, the summer days in New York, but they have on each cocktail, they give you three pieces of honey melon, like on a little like skewer like thing that are in the shape of tennis balls. So, you know, it soaks in the vodka cocktail. And then you got a little fruit and the signature souvenir glass with all the U.S. Open champions on it. Yeah. So 3 straight days of Honey Deuces in the sun. It was great. And we were crushing some bets during the U.S. Open. So, you know, it was a Saturday. This last Saturday at the U.S. Open was a great day for your boy. That was in particular a strong day.
17: Was the Carm out there this year? I don't know if I saw.
9: Carm went out there. I didn't get to see the Carm. Okay. I was with my buddy Ben Kaplan, who I wrote Pipeline to the Pros with for the first 2 days. And then Andrew Filippone came out, and me, Pony, and Nick Wright went on Saturday. So I missed Carm this year, but me, Pony, and Nick were like fourth row center court for the Fitz and Coco Gauff matches on Saturday, and they kept showing us on TV because we may or may not have had a live bet at 15-1 on the underdog. So we were the only people rooting against Fritz. And so they must have thought we were in like the friends and family section or something. Cause as he was making the comeback, they started like showing us like every point. So we were all over that feed. It was a fun, fun day. I gotta be honest.
17: That's amazing. Talking to Danny Parkins of FS1, former Score guy here on Rahimi and Grody. We are live from Cody's Public House. Do you have any explanation for your good buddy, your close friend, Craig Counsell and the Cubs for just having gotten swept by the Milwaukee Brewers in horrible fashion, really, Danny?
9: No, listen, I would never want to speak for Craig. That's not really how it works. The Brewers are really annoying. That's just the long and short of it. They're really annoying. It's really frustrating. All the things that they can lose and still persevere and still be a better regular season team than the Cubs. Hopefully the Cubs get hot at the right time at the plate in the playoffs. You know, I'm not sure, like everybody, you know, questions about the pitch. Like, there's a version of this season where they get normal health with pitching. You're never going to have a season where you're fully healthy with pitching. But like, there's a version of the season where they get like normal health with pitching, and the Cubs would be, you know, super dangerous and one of, if not the favorites to come out of it. But yeah, it's wildly disappointing that they're not going to win the division, but you know, they're going to get an invitation to the dance, and then we'll see if they can get hot at the right time.
17: Danny, you're the goods, buddy. How far are the Bears going this year, by the way, before we let you go? Are they going to the Super Bowl this year?
9: I wasn't total homer. I had them win in the division. I had them Caleb MVP, but I had them losing to Seattle in the NFC title game.
17: NFC title game.
18: Fair.
9: Yeah, I think everyone,
18: fair.
9: I think
18: tough,
9: everyone
18: but
9: would
18: fair.
9: I think everyone would sign up for that in Chicago right now. I don't know if Ben Johnson would, though. Like, listen, the defense is going to be bad, but what if Jalen Johnson is back to being like a top six cornerback in football? Like that's not nothing. Like, I think that they're going to be worse, obviously, in the takeaway department. There's no way they'll lead in takeaways again. But if they're better down-to-down, series for series, and they're merely like the 22nd defense in football, well, then you add to the top three offense to that, and you've got something there. But it's going to be fun to see the Bears be totally carried and dependent on offense. And I will also say one more thing. You know, they were in on the Vita Vea news before he re-signed. They were in on Crosby before the Ravens traded for him. Like, Ryan Poles is he's clearly ready to pull the trigger on a Caleb when Caleb's still on the rookie deal to add a defensive piece. Like, if the defense is just like a little below average, if they're objectionably terrible, then okay, fine, they're not going to do anything this year. But if they're just merely below average, I do think Ryan Poles is very much willing to pull the trigger to add a defensive player for like a future second round pick, you know, before the trade deadline this year. So I wouldn't rule that out.
18: You also just previewed our 125 segment.
17: Yeah.
18: So thank you for that.
17: Yeah, Danny, get us all the information, the paperwork. We'll get this audit rolling here, man. Thanks for coming on. We appreciate you so much.
9: Yeah. Anytime. Take audits are free of charge for you guys.
18: we appreciate it.
17: Danny, seriously, man. Thanks for coming on. We love you.
9: Yeah, no problem.
17: All right, there he goes. Danny Parkins, former Score guy, and you should check Danny out. Check out Danny Parkins on the newly expanded First Things First OT from 4 to 5 p.m. on FS1.
18: Walking unintentional segue, Danny Parkins.
17: He did a great job. Coming up next here on Rahimi and Grody, live from Cody's Public House, how many Bears? I'm giving out Bears. We track these things. Maybe somebody in the audience wants a bear or two, but we're having fun out here at Cody's Public House in Lakeview. Come out, say hi, eat pizza with us, drink with us, have fun with us, sports with us. It's Rahimi and Grody on 104.3 The Score.
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13: It's time for How Many Bears?
18: We have to get the party started on Mark Rohde awarding Bears with the lovely delight that was George Kittle in the marquee broadcast booth. Let's be reminded, he on a podium said, "I bleeping love the Bears," but he didn't bleep. So knowing that, let's listen to this.
36: I grew up in Iowa. My dad said, "Hey, we're Bears fans, and you're a Cubs fan." I said, "Sir, yes, sir." And here I am. I grew up drinking beers in the bleachers, so happy to be back.
37: All right, guys, hold on to your butts here.
18: Oh, no.
0: Nine Bears.
18: Woo!
0: The Bears. Nine Bears.
3: How many Bears?
0: I said it was going to be controversial.
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0: I hope we're ready. Act accordingly. It's Rahimi and Grody. We are live from Cody's Public House right here on 104.3 The Score. Thank you for listening. Thank you for coming out here, hanging with us on the patio,

0: in Lakeview at Cody's Public House. It is time for How Many Bears? Layla and Ray and Buterbaugh and Farengal and anybody that is involved here, what do you have for me this week that you would like to present on How Many Bears?
1: Are you asking what I have today?
0: What do you have today? Bears.
1: Not ready yet. I can't do it. I tried. I'm not ready to say that. How many bears? Okay, so our first submission is what I talked about over the weekend. So we hear through the grapevine.
0: Yes.
1: And social media. Obviously, Kanye West was having a concert at Soldier Field.
0: We knew that.
1: Yeah, two of them. Twice he did. But we knew that Caleb Williams attended. He talked about it. He addressed it at a press conference. Well, guess who else was there? Oh, Micah Parsons, the Green Bay Packer himself, had a suite full of Packers at the Kanye West concert at Soldier Field on Friday. Number one, should he even be allowed to do this? You're a Green Bay Packer and you're getting a suite at Soldier Field.
0: Yeah.
1: I don't care what it costs.
0: Where was the breakdown?
1: Yeah.
0: How did this happen?
1: Yeah. Jordan Love was apparently there. A whole bunch of Green Bay Packers were enjoying Soldier Field. In a non-sports setting.
0: Okay.
1: Yeah. So they were at the Kanye show at Soldier Field on Friday. How many bears go to Micah Parsons? Who has respected Caleb Williams publicly?
0: He has. I was going to say that. He seems to dig Caleb Williams. The fact that he would want to come to Chicago. I love when outsiders come to Chicago. I want everybody to enjoy this great, big, beautiful city. So I love that. So I am giving Micah Parsons, on a bear scale of 1 to 10, 6.4 bears.
1: Wow.
2: Bears,
0: not a gargantuan
2: bears,
0: amount.
2: Bears.
0: It's not a big amount because he is a Packer. He still is an enemy. So I can't get out of control. So are we okay? Because I do like to have you guys evaluate my bears. 6.4 bears. Fair? Fair
2: okay.
0: Bear?
1: Does Micah Parsons deserve any bears, too?
0: Well,
1: that's the question.
0: I mean,
1: what
0: like
1: is his resting bears?
0: He likes Caleb, and he came to Chicago to a real city.
3: I like this because I don't think Micah Parsons or any Packer would want any bears awarded by Mark Murray to them. So
0: right.
3: I like this for the bit. Like, screw those guys. We're giving you bears.
0: I'm sticking you with bears.
3: That's
0: so,
3: right.
0: Yeah, that's a good way. Maybe
1: yeah,
0: I should up the amount.
1: He doesn't hate the Bears enough, is really what this comes down to.
0: Yeah.
1: So, therefore, you're mostly Bear.
0: Okay. 6.4 Bears. What do we got next?
1: Coming up next on How Many Bears?
0: Bears.
1: Brian Hoyer, the former Bears quarterback. Jed Hoyer has the Brian Hoyer jersey.
0: Yes.
1: Was on with us, enjoying his time with the Bears. And then there was this that took place.
4: I do. I mean, I thought I was going to be in Chicago forever. It was. I know the result wasn't always great in the win and loss column, but that was probably the best stretch of football that I played, and that really was a testament to Dal Loggins, who was the offensive coordinator at the time. I had a relationship with him, and we really worked well together. The quarterback coach, Dave Ragone, who's now out in L.A. as the passing coordinator with the Rams. So, man, I was a Midwest kid. I had played for the Browns, my hometown team, but I thought it was pretty cool. Living up there in Lake Forest and playing for the Bears, a historic franchise, until Clay Matthews speared my left forearm and shattered it into pieces. So.
0: What? What? Clay? Yep. Oh, yeah, the Packer Clay Matthews. Oh, I am sorry about that. So I guess I had forgotten about that. Clay Matthews doomed you. Well, that is nasty.
4: Yep. So it was a short run, but I enjoyed it, I'm proud to say that I was a Chicago Bear for sure.
0: Okay, look, for a guy that's played for as many teams as Brian Hoyer has, and then to speak that glowingly of his stop in Chicago, and that was an awful year as the overall, not Brian Hoyer's fault. As a matter of fact, if you go back to he had a four straight game start stretch where he had over 300 yards. There's not a lot of Chicago Bears quarterbacks, quite frankly, that have had stretches like that. So it adds up a little bit. He loses a little bit. Because of the Dal Loggins praise,
1: that threw me.
0: Yeah.
1: I had never heard anybody speak that glowingly about Dal Loggins.
0: Right, and I didn't, in the moment, I didn't want to stop his momentum, but I am now revealing. I was a little disappointed to hear that. So he's going to get exactly seven bears, 7.00 bears to Brian Hoyer, and it could have been more if he had not mentioned Dal Loggins.
4: You've
1: okay,
4: got
1: and
4: a
1: also
4: bear
1: speak-
4: down on a daily basis.
1: Yes, and speaking of this,
0: yes.
1: I am going to throw this one in as an extra before we get to our to another how many Bears?
0: Bear.
1: Does Jack Sanborn get Bears back for being on the practice squad?
0: Is he on the? I think he's on the real roster.
1: Oh no, he is actually yes.
0: Yeah.
1: He is on the real.
0: Yes, he does. He does.
1: But
0: he,
1: either way, Jack Sanborn get Bears back?
0: He does because they used him. The Bears used him transactionally. They made him. They made him sweat a little bit.
1: Yes,
0: that's not
1: did.
0: On him.
1: Yeah.
0: That's not on him. So I will give him a Bear back. Okay?
1: So the Bear he lost by going to the Cowboys, he got back.
0: Yes. Yes.
1: Okay. Now next on how many Bears?
0: Time for one more.
1: This is the good one, I think. John Schriffen went, yes, the CHSN White Sox play-by-play announcer, went to the Minnesota State Fair. And he is pictured winning a gigantic prize, a life-size stuffed bear.
0: Yeah, and I'm looking at the picture right now.
1: How many bears for John Schriffen for the giant bear?
0: 6.7 bears for John Schriffen. Congratulations. Maybe he would have gotten more, but it appears that he's also holding an elephant. So
2: oh,
0: if he,
2: no!
0: Yeah, you had to feature the bear a little bit more. So
1: Wait, why does he get fewer bears because of the elephant?
0: Because the bear should be the only thing in the picture, okay? If we're giving out bears, I don't want an elephant. I'm not giving out elephants. I'm giving out bears.
1: The bear is the majority of the picture.
0: I know, but it's not the whole picture. There has to be some discerning here, Layla. I mean, Anthony Heron told me I've been too generous with the bears.
1: How did he win this prize?
0: I don't know. Not really sure.
1: John Schriffen of just natural athletic ability?
3: It was when they did the little feature on CHSN, he was like throwing, he was doing the game where you throw the baseball at the milk bottles. That was, I don't know if that was the exact game for the bear or if that was for the elephant or maybe it was all of the above and he just knocked them all down to... Got the giant bear, obviously. And he advanced to the top.
0: And if I needed another rationalization for docking a bear, it is Minnesota. Okay, he could have gone to the Illinois State Fair if he had wanted to.
1: He physically could not. He was doing the broadcast in Minnesota that day.
0: Oh, yeah. Okay, I'll give him a bear back. That's a good point.
1: So how many bears?
0: 6.8.
1: 6.8 bears.
0: 6.8
1: bears.
0: Bears
1: for John Schriffen.
0: Congratulations,
2: yeah,
0: John Schriffen.
1: That is, you just heard a live reaction from John Schriffen about the Bears.
0: All right, we have to talk about real Chicago Bears players next. Let's get serious. Let's go north. Let's go to Hallis Hall. We'll bring in our Bears reporter, Herb Howard, to tell us everything that is going on with the Chicago Bears today, getting ready for the opener against the Carolina Panthers. It's Rahimi and Grody from Cody's Public House on 104.3 The Score.
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0: Herb joins us in studio right now, and Marshall, he smells great. And that, to me, that is bonus points.
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1: Yes, I have.
3: 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This has been a lot of fun.
4: It's always fun with you guys. You are absolutely amazing. I listen to you guys when you don't invite me, so it's really, really cool.
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2: Well, we love talking Bears. We love talking to Herb Howard. We will get it out to the North Shore here in just a second, but let everybody know that we are broadcasting live from Cody's Public House in Lakeview right now. We've got a great crowd out here. A lot of people coming in and out today in the neighborhood. We invite Herb. What's going on, man? How are you?
3: Grody, Layla, what's going on? I'm great. How y'all feeling?
2: We are doing great. And Herb, before we really get cooking, because I know there's lots going on at

0: and Dave Kerner and Lawrence Holmes, and I hope I'm not forgetting anybody, through the years of the great job that people have done. I'm officially hanging it up as the Bears reporter, and I'm happy to report to you, well, you know this, but to our audience, that you, Herb Howard, are officially now the brand new SKOR Bears beat reporter. You've earned it, man. You're awesome. Congratulations to you, Herb Howard.
1: The Bears.
0: Yeah, wow. big hand out here, too.
2: I appreciate it. I mean, the work that you've done for so long, I've always appreciated it. I followed it for quite some time. You, Chris, Emma, you guys do such a great job. And I'm having a hard time because there's an expectation that, hey, you do the thing that Grody did. And I'm like, no. I am not Mark Grody. Mark Grody is Mark Grody. And he did that at a very, very high level. And so happy to be here. I think, you know, you guys have phenomenal, phenomenal Bears coverage. I'm absolutely honored to be a part of it now.
3: We are thrilled to have you, Herb, and you've done a great job, even talking Bears with us, riffing on Bears with us in the studio, doing the workout at Hollis Hall. So I'm happy to hear that the handoff ceremony and the baton has been handed to you and it is complete, because we felt that way about you for a long time.
2: I appreciate it, Layla. You know, I really, really appreciate it. Thank you guys for the compliments. Thank you guys for welcoming me, because everybody from Mitch to Ryan, everybody has just been so welcoming, working with all the producers, Ray and Alex and David. It's just been really, really cool. And so certainly getting to work with you guys on the air has been phenomenal, man. I just love to talk football and happy to be here.
3: Well, we are happy to have you. And in the meantime, there's a lot of news that's going on out at Hollis Hall today. One of the things that stands out to me, Herb, is what we heard about Ozzie Trapillo. I can't believe we're still talking about this accelerated timeline that keeps getting faster and faster. What's the latest on Ozzie?
2: Yeah, he just keeps continuing to defy modern medicine, I suppose. He's kind of like a marble. I was just telling somebody he may actually be a mutant, because I don't know how he was able to recover from such a severe catastrophic injury as fast as he has. He is certainly going to be someone who ultimately has his say in this left tackle conversation, which continues to be a thing up here. I know they wanted to get it settled and solved, and they're going to start the season with Braxton Jones as they did last year. But you better believe that when Ozzie Trapillo is able to physically get out there and show what he can do, he is going to have an opportunity to factor into this left tackle position.
0: Yeah, it looks like he's got the full speed ahead, although he showed up as limited on the injury report. He's going to start to participate soon in 11-on-11. So, like, I am not going to ask you to estimate when he is going to take over, but it does sound like at some point in time, you know, unless, I don't know, man. I don't know what to say about Braxton Jones, because Braxton Jones has done nothing wrong. Braxton Jones has been a fifth-round pick who, for relative to what he's done, he's having a nice career. But it's obvious, Ozzie Trapillo is the one they invested a second-round pick in. At some point in time, he will be your starting left tackle this year, unless there is to be a setback.
2: Yeah, I think Braxton Jones will have a lot to do with how fast, you know, that opportunity comes from Ozzie Trapillo. I don't think they're going to remove Braxton Jones if he's playing well at that left tackle spot. But if some of those inconsistencies continue to pop up, which they have for him over the past couple of seasons, then certainly they're going to want to find out what they have in their second round pick in Ozzie Trapillo. The issue is getting those contact fully padded practices in, which, you know, are limited once the regular season starts. So it was great he was able to get back towards the end of training camp, start to get himself settled in and worked up. But now he's got to get in there on these 11-on-11s, get in some pads, get them moving around, get the banging with guys. And then we'll see exactly where he is. And then we'll also have to factor that against how Braxton Jones is playing. But I expect Ozzie Trapillo at some point to get his opportunity.
0: No doubt. Talking to Herb Howard, our Bears beat reporter here on Raheemy and Grody on 104.3 The Score. I love that Dennis Allen, the Bears defensive coordinator, out there speaking today. Just makes the week feel a little bit regular. It makes it real that the Bears and Carolina are coming up. That's the one position that everybody points to, is like everybody's high on the Bears. Everybody, a lot of people think the Bears are going to go to the playoffs, that they're going to be double-digit wins again. But it's the defense, man, the defense. That's the part that holds them back. What is Dennis Allen saying ahead of this matchup with the Carolina Panthers going up against that team?
2: Yeah, Dennis Allen's saying, you know, all the things you would kind of expect a veteran coach to talk about. And he's saying guys just got to be ready. And so it doesn't matter if they're young guys like Dylan Thieneman, Malik Muhammad, Jordan Vandenberg. They believe in those guys. They also believe in the veteran players that are around them to kind of help those guys get acclimated. He referenced the speed of the game today and said certainly once the regular season gets here, that first game is a lot faster than it has.

0: has been throughout the preseason, even in training camp or the joint practices. It's faster in the regular season. He said it's going to be even faster if they're able to qualify for the playoffs. And so those guys are just going to have to kind of learn as they go. Some of them are going to be playing key positions. We obviously expected that for Dylan Thienemann, maybe not so much for a guy like Malik Muhammad so early, but he's going to factor into what they're doing out there in the secondary at the nickel spot. There's Cam Lewis as well that'll factor in, but these guys just got to be ready to go. Jordan Vandenberg should be a part of that interior defensive line rotation, and they're going to need them to be contributors. That's just the nature of the league right now, and it's regular season football. They don't have time to kind of coddle guys or bring them along slowly. Those guys have to be ready to go, and they should be. But I think this, Grody, I think it's more of a collective approach when you talk about this defense, right? And so this is Chicago. We know what the Bears have been. It's always been the defense is going to do what they're going to do when they need the offense to play complementary football. Well, it's kind of reversed now, right? You expect the offense to do what they're going to do, and you need the defense to play complementary football. The offense could help them a lot by starting out faster, getting out to leads, and then allowing that defense to play from the front. They play from behind too often last year, and that's just not going to help you in terms of getting more out of your pass rush. And so if they can play with the lead, put the opposing team in some predictable passing situations where they got to throw the ball all around the yard, that should help that defensive front.
1: We're talking to Bears reporter for The Score, Herb Howard, here on Rahimi and Grody on 104.3 The Score. You can also find him at The Bigs Media on YouTube for the latest from Herb. We also saw some video of Rome Odunze practicing today. What were your observations after he popped up on the injury report?
0: Yeah, it was interesting to see. You know, right after they got done stretching, the wide receivers have a pretty long run from across from the second field over to the first field to get to their individual practice spot. And he sprinted across. Jahdae Walker is going to win that race every time because he just goes full speed all the way across. But right behind him was Rome Odunze sprinting across the field, and they got into their drills, and he was planting and cutting and moving very, very well. At some point, head athletic trainer Andre Tucker did come over there, and you saw him kind of just looking at Rome Odunze as he was going through his cuts and his cone drills to kind of make sure he didn't see anything that looked, you know, uncomfortable or, you know, painful to Rome Odunze. At no point did he stop him and speak to him. And so I think that Rome Odunze is on track to be able to go out there in Carolina on Sunday and play his game.
2: Herb, I'm thinking about this matchup against the Carolina Panthers this week, and specifically the Bears offense against the Carolina defense this week. And obviously the Carolina defense has improved itself this year with Jalen Phillips, the signing of the defensive end, the 4 years, $170 million. Devin Lloyd, the linebacker who is really good in coverage. They got a pretty good tandem of cornerbacks as well. How do you think, because we all know that this is the year that the offense and Caleb Williams is expected to go to the next level. I know that that's what Ben Johnson expects. We know what he wants to do to teams. But what do you expect week one against this Carolina Panthers defense? How do you think Ben Johnson's going to play it?
0: Yeah, the Bears started out slow last year, and understandably so. New system, a lot of new players, everybody trying to get themselves acclimated to what was going on. I do not expect them to have a slow start offensively this year. I expect them to hit the ground running in the running game, in the passing game. This offense should be certainly a top five, maybe the very best offense in the National Football League. Grody, if they're going to do that, they can go out there and establish that right off the bat in week one. I don't expect them to have some of those struggles. I think the Bears have a great opportunity to get out to a 4-0 start, and the offense is going to have to carry the bulk of that load, and starting out fast is how they need to do it. And so I expect them to get out to a very good start, running game, passing game, playing that complementary brand of football, using those tight ends, making a lot of different things look the same. Caleb playing at the top of his game, Coach Johnson at the top of his. I expect them to start fast. I don't expect it to be a situation where you saw, you know, last night where the Seahawks and the Patriots kind of played that ugly brand of football, a little bit sloppy. Obviously, Sam Darnold goes out early in that football game. I don't expect that type of offensive performance from the Bears. I think they'll play well week one.
1: Okay, friends. Mark, Herb.
2: Moment of truth here, I think.
1: Uh-oh. People listening at Cody's and at home.
2: Yeah.
1: Who do we think is going to be the Bears defensive lineman who's the backup who gets subbed in first? Like, who's first off the bench off for the defensive line for the Bears out of the backups? Who sees playing time?
0: Well, my assumption is that Austin Booker is going to start. And so if that's the case, then the first guy off the bench would be Dayo Odangbo, right? And he can come in and he can play on the end. He can also play on the interior of this defense.

0: defensive line. Hopefully he can be the guy that they anticipated him being when they signed him to a pretty nice contract last season and utilize his versatility. And so I think he's the guy who should be that super sub for you. If he is, in fact, the starter, then Austin Booker will be that guy. On the interior, you're going to have Grady Jarrett start. We'll see who he starts next to, probably Neville Gallimore, maybe Kentavious Street. And then there'll be that rotation. I think more importantly than kind of who starts the game or who comes in first, we'll look at the snap totals at the end of the game and see, you know, who was playing well, who do those coaches kind of lean on the most. I'll be interested in the snap total for the defensive line really throughout the season, but especially in the first quarter of it.
1: Yeah, that's what I was wondering about is, number one, outside, is it really going to be Booker? And then number two, inside, how that split's going to work out. We might see some pretty even snap counts, too, out of those two spots.
0: No, I agree with you. I think it could be very, very even. You look at guys like Neville Gallimore, you look at, you know, Jordan Vandenberg and how that snap count is going to break out. I think ideally, Layla, if it is even, I think that would be great. You're right to see all those guys because that means they're all performing at a pretty good level to where they don't have to be sitting out because the coaches don't feel good about them being in there. You're able to keep guys fresh and rotate them in. And I think that would be ideal, especially in the interior of that lab. You start to see numbers that are kind of even across the board. I think that'll bode well for this defensive front.
2: I think I was given that look, Layla, because I'm very curious to see who starts. Like, is Neville Gallimore a starter? Is Kentavious Street, who supposedly had the best camp of any of these defensive linemen, does Jaden Loving have a part on this? Is he dressing?
1: How many snaps can we really expect Jordan Vandenberg to get?
2: That's a great question. It really is. Like, I can't tell. And Herb, unless they've stated or you got some insight, obviously being there, I don't know who's starting on the defensive line. And maybe it doesn't matter, but I love the question though.
0: Yeah, I go back to what Coach Johnson said earlier this week, and is that they don't know who they are as a football team yet, and they won't know it probably until they get through those first four or five games, and they'll start to figure out exactly who they are, and that will also include the rotation, you know, up front, the rotation at wide receiver, the rotation all across the board. They got to find out who they are, and so maybe Jordan Vandenberg, you know, maybe he's 12 to 15 snaps right now, but if he handles those well, then maybe you start to see that increase, and I think the story will kind of write itself as they go through. They get through the first four or five games or so, they'll have a pretty clear picture of, you know, who they have, who's performing at the highest level, and then you'll start to see some of those snap counts kind of stabilize for a lot of those guys.
2: Do we know, I don't know if, I know what it says on the unofficial depth chart that Cam Lewis is the starting slot cornerback, and I think it has Xavier Woods as the starting free safety as well. Has Ben Johnson or Dennis Allen been asked yet directly that you know of, Herb, if that is the case, if that's what we're going to see, or is it Malik Muhammad in the slot, Cam Lewis playing safety? Do we know that yet?
0: In speaking to DA today, it was clear that Xavier Woods is going to be the guy that starts at safety next to Dylan Bineman. He said they value his experience. He talked about him being a 10-year veteran in this league, and they want a guy who has that level of experience back there, especially pairing him with a rookie. So Xavier Woods will be the guy who gets the first look at that other safety spot. With the nickel spot, I think it's a little bit more fluid. And so you'll see Cam Lewis, but I absolutely expect to see Malik Muhammad get his opportunities in there as well. So far, they've been pleased with what they've thrown at him in terms of how he's handled it. They continue to put more things on his plate. He's being cross-trained at times outside as well as inside. He'll get his first opportunities on the inside, but I think that'll be matched up with Cam Lewis as well. And so that's another situation where we'll go through the first few weeks not necessarily sure what that'll look like. It'll probably be some hybrid of Cam Lewis and Malik Muhammad, but at safety, it'll be Xavier Woods back there to start.
2: Herb, unless you feel like you need to wait until Friday or you've got some dramatic official releasing of your pick, do you have a pick for Bears Carolina that you could release to us now?
0: Yeah, absolutely. I've got a pick. I've got the Bears winning the game, man. Like I said, I don't expect them to have a slow start like they did last year, losing to J.J. McCarthy in his first ever NFL game and then going up to Detroit and letting them hang 50 on them. I don't expect that to be the case this year. I expect them to get out to a fast start. I think they'll go to Carolina, and obviously Carolina's an improved team. They were a playoff team last year in an albeit weak NFC South division, but I think the Bears go down there. I think they take care of business. I got the Bears winning. I don't think it'll be extremely close. I'll take the Bears 27-17.
2: Okay. All right. Herb, thank you so much. Congrats on being our new Bears beat reporter officially, and keep up the good work, man. Take care.
0: I appreciate you guys. Thanks for having me.
2: Bears. Bears, there goes Herb Howard. 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We'll do our picks tomorrow.

0: We're going to do a dramatic Football Friday show tomorrow on Rahimi and Grody. We will do our picks for this Bears game Sunday against Carolina. We may even expand some of our predictions. It's a fluid situation. We're still working on it.
1: There's no way to know.
0: You can't look it up. 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Coming up next, unlocking Jalen Johnson. Is there a level from Jalen Johnson that we haven't seen yet? Could you imagine? We will discuss that next. Coming up on Rahimi and Grody, live from Cody's Public House in Lakeview. 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
2: 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Score. Score. Score.
29: Third and 9. Big play. Sanders with time to the sideline. Tough throw for Judy. And Judy has it intercepted. It's picked off by Jalen Johnson. Judy had it near his hands, and Johnson took it away.
0: Yeah. Love hearing that kind of stuff from Jalen Johnson. As we welcome you back to Rahimi and Grody on 104.3 The Score, we are broadcasting live from Cody's Public House in Lakeview. It has just been a delightful day out here. You know it's a good show and a fun show and a perfect place to be when the show goes fast. All of a sudden, I look up and it's 1:29. What is going on here, Layla?
30: Yeah, no, the time went quickly. When you've got friends and patios and sports and dogs and pizza and popcorn and bears.
0: Bears. Yeah, we've given out bears. Very controversial. Boy, apparently I've really stepped in it by giving out the bears that I gave to Micah Parsons. I've had bears taken away from me. I've had people saying that he doesn't deserve any bears, that he deserves only a half a bear. Are you ready to protect me, Ray? Looks like
31: you're
0: ready to
31: defend.
0: Yeah,
31: people need to understand the bit. These guys don't want these guys don't want bears bestowed upon them, and Grody's forcing it.
30: I don't know, guys. I think Micah Parsons happens to be a Packer, but he seems to like Chicago and Caleb Williams way too much to make it stick.
0: That's the part. That's the part about him. What's his contract with Green Bay? Is he like locked
30: in?
0: Well,
30: he just got extended for a million years.
0: Okay, so it's not because, you know, I was kind of holding that hope. Like he seems to enjoy our city. Might he want to play in our city at some point in time if he's ready to move on from Green Bay? Can we get him out of his contract?
30: It's only 4 years and $186 million.
0: Oh, I'm
30: so
0: sure.
30: I was thinking about the monetary piece more than the years piece.
0: Okay.
30: But he did get extended.
0: Very controversial. How many bears is the most controversial segment this Score has ever had?
30: Yeah, no, it wasn't can't do it at all. It definitely was how many bears.
0: It wasn't who you crappin'. It wasn't for that you suck or vigorously inhale. It was none of that. But man, like, Jalen Johnson has really gained steam in this camp because there's been this perfect progression. He showed up to the voluntary mini camps. He was there when in the past he hadn't necessarily been there. And that's his choice. That's fine. Like, players should not be criticized, especially veterans, for not showing up to the voluntary mini camp. But it sure was a sign that he was there early this year, in the days this year when I was actually walking around on the North Shore at Bears headquarters and seeing Jalen Johnson out there and showing that he wants to be part of this. He showed last year that he wanted to be part of this, came back, recovered from his injury, his myriad injuries, got out there, did not look like himself, even though he had that interception right there. But we've been talking about Jalen Johnson, and if, Layla, he is back to some semblance of himself and we get to maybe the next level he could go to, like, that's an immediate improvement to a defense that we are desperate and searching for ways to be better.
30: It is, but I also think it's a valid one. You were talking about the second longest tenured Bear, only to Cole Kmet. And the reason why Cole Kmet was longer tenured is because he was 7 picks prior to Jalen Johnson.
0: Right.
30: It is a good thing that Ben Johnson, who hasn't had the most extensive relationship with Jalen Johnson, thinks that there is possibly another level to unlock out of him. This is a guy who was second team All-Pro in his career year of 2023. And that's when Matt Eberflus didn't take him seriously, by the way, if you recall that.
0: Mm-hmm.
30: Remember when he first got here, Eberflus, and he's practicing with the third team on the field.
0: I was there.
30: Jalen Johnson's a 2-time Pro Bowler. And then add to that his college resume where he was 2-time first team All Pac-12. This is a guy who we know at one point was considered among the top few cornerbacks in the league, 5 or 6. And you heard Danny Parkins say it earlier that Danny also thinks that if Jalen Johnson is back to form, what a difference, especially in this secondary, that could make. A remarkable difference from what we saw when we know Dennis Allen's defense is so secondary dependent.
0: Right, and while we're at it, Tyrique Stevenson might be poised to have an excellent year this year, even after the weirdness of his playing time last year. But let's get to Ben Johnson. Ben Johnson, earlier in the week, shared his observations of Jalen Johnson looking like his old self during training camp.
3: I think he's one of those guys that ended camp and really strong. And, you know, you can say it was five and a half weeks, whatever it was, that second half of camp. You could feel his presence more. He's always been really cerebral, and, you know, he's a smart player. He's smart in the building, in the meeting rooms as well, very deliberate with what he does, has a lot of intent with what he does. And yet I could feel a fire lit under him. I don't know what it was, but you could feel it really ignite there back half of the training camp. I think he's been really strong. I don't know if it's a confidence level. I don't know. You'd have to ask him if that's the case. But from my perspective, I think we've got a player that has a chance to be playing his best football this year.
0: Look, Jalen Johnson has always been an incredibly confident player. We know that from when his appearances on the afternoon show. There is nobody more confident than he is. But something happened along the way, and that was an injury, which slowed him down and, quite frankly, made him look like an average player last year. We saw the games. We saw him get exposed. I remember going into the locker room after all those games that he did play in once he came back, and we'd gather around his locker, and he would just be like, "Fellas, I am still hurt. I know I'm not the same player right now." And it scared me. I remember saying out loud on the microphones, like, if we're getting a glimpse of what Jalen Johnson is now, that scares the hell out of me. But if he can go to this next level and to get the endorsement from Ben Johnson, we know how big that is, because he wasn't getting the endorsement from him before, because it was like the old, it wasn't Kyler Gordon level, but it was out of sight, out of mind. I don't really know this player that well yet, because he was hurt.
30: Yeah, it was not Kyler Gordon level, but at the same time, Ben Johnson doesn't bestow false praise.
0: Exactly.
30: And that's why I take this so seriously. He didn't have to do this. He didn't have to put Jalen Johnson on that pedestal. He knows that he's in the later part of his career relative to what most NFL corners' careers are. And he still said it, and that's why I'm so encouraged. And then to hear Jalen Johnson mirror that. I think about the meme you see all the time. Remember when you wished for the exact situation you're in? Remember when you actually got what you wished for?
0: Uh-huh.
30: And that's Jalen Johnson right now. He wanted this. He wanted a coach to push him. He was vocal about that. He and Cole Kmet both were. And I think it's important to note that it might be working for him. Mm-hmm. What if he wanted something like this, and instead of being criticized or put under the microscope, appropriately so, we all saw what we saw on tape last year, that he's the guy we thought he was, and this could turn out really well.

0: No doubt. And to your point about maybe Jalen Johnson finally having the dream coach, and I could tell you stuff about his relationship with Matt Eberflus, but Jalen Johnson also met with the media earlier in the week and shared a conversation. You got to hear this. Shared a conversation he and Ben Johnson had with each other. I love this.
1: We had a talk, and I would say of my years being here, I've never had a talk of a coach saying we got a chance to win the Super Bowl. So I think when he said that, it put some things in perspective for me, and we have the opportunity to do something special. So I think for me, it just sparked a different level of my competitive nature that I haven't had since I've been here. So it's just going out there and competing, and then wanting the guys to be better, wanting myself to be better, and then just holding us to a different standard, a higher standard, and then really just going from there.
0: It's all he's been looking for. He's been looking for that guy. When I talk about Jalen Johnson and the previous regime of Matt Eberflus, you know, the fateful game in Detroit, the eve of Matt Eberflus's firing in that crazy Detroit game where the clock was
2: awesome.
0: Mismanaged and timeouts were mismanaged, like walking into that locker room, like, and hearing things outside of that locker room and trying to figure out, like, we're all as reporters outside of the visiting locker room trying to figure out, going through our phones, watching replays of the game, trying to figure out what the Bears were doing. As you walked in, I swear to God, there was smoke coming out of that locker room. And you kind of just looked around, and there's the players just waiting at their lockers to talk, some on the record, some off the record, about what had happened. And what Jalen Johnson was so pissed off about was that Matt Eberflus, again, up there saying, it's all good, no problem, nothing to see here.
3: I thought our plan was good.
0: Yeah, thought the plan was good. Nothing to see here. It's not my fault, that's for sure. And so to juxtapose that lack of responsibility that Matt Eberflus had with this Ben Johnson, you can see why this is so revelatory for Jalen Johnson.
2: I haven't talked to anybody about any of those things.
3: I'm still laughing at the I forget what the exact quote was. It's one of my 250 tabs open on my phone, so I can just look at it anytime.
0: Yeah.
3: Like, just, I don't care how much memory I use at a given time. I don't care if my phone moves slow. I need that to be constant and permanent in my browser.
0: Flus?
3: Yeah.
0: Wow.
3: Yeah.
0: I think I could carry Flus with me permanently. I had a lot of
3: those are the receipts that I am willing to keep for you.
0: Rahimi's receipts are back.
3: So they never left.
0: Oh.
3: They just, you know, they got into a whole ass show. That's what happened. But getting back to all of this, though, is just that there could be another level to Jalen Johnson. And you're right that I had conversations with him about what he was going through and about how dumbfounded at times the players were with what was going on. And for all the crap we get for being media members, on the flip side, we also know what you're going through when you tell us about it. You know, there's also that side of it, too,
0: mm-hmm.
3: where we see what you're seeing. You're not alone.
0: Oh, yeah. That's where one of those rare moments where there can be bonding between media and players. Like, being in that locker room, like,
3: yeah, you're an advocate for players at times, absolutely.
0: Right, and that's not our jobs, but I just remember going player to player, like Mercedes Lewis and Kevin Byard, and I'm talking about the on-the-record stuff, just waiting to talk. Go ahead, ask questions. Okay, I will.
3: And then also, you know, a part of this that we haven't gotten into with this discussion about Jalen Johnson is how he's being called a leader.
0: Yes.
3: On a defense
0: Glad
3: where
0: you brought
3: I don't
0: that
3: know
0: up.
3: That we've seen necessarily people stand up and say, I'm the leader. TJ Edwards just is. If I'm looking for the most professional way to handle something, TJ Edwards is genuinely, not fakely, that guy. You know, I suggested that Tyrique Stevenson, after the fail Mary by, I think it should be Shaw's or Joe's. It was Joe's taking stone crap for the entire locker room. And then TJ turned down the lobster mac and cheese, and that was his fault.
0: Mm.
3: But the point was, he still protected his teammate in that moment and handled it. And now we're hearing Jalen Johnson doing the same thing.
0: Yeah.
3: That when Jalen Johnson's like, I don't know, guys, I'm not ready to get excited yet, that's not seen as negativity.
0: Right.
3: That's seen as him being a leader. And holding his team to a standard.
0: Yeah, and that's not something he was throughout his career. It's like everybody matures, man. Like, he's always been a great player. Now he's adding the leadership role to that as well. Before Chicago takes on Carolina, tune in Sunday morning from 9 to noon for your local Ford dealers pregame show right here on 104.3 The Score. Olin Kreutz, Patrick Manley and I will get you set for the game.
3: Who's that again? Who's that again?
0: I guess that's Mark Grody. Yes.
3: So you're hosting the Bears pre and post game show?
0: I am doing that this week anyway. That I will be doing. I will be doing sporadically, intermittently. I will be getting the opportunity to work with Kreutz and Manley. It's going to be a blast. I can't wait, honestly, man. I can't wait to see what those guys are thinking. Can't wait to do the post game show because immediately following the game, we will have instant reaction on the TimberTech Decking and Railing postgame show presented by the Roarman Automotive Group. This week's postgame show can be seen exclusively on YouTube and Twitch. Well,
2: Cody!
0: Hell yeah. I'm coming for you, Kreutzy. I'm coming
3: wait.
0: For you.
3: I can't wait for this. I miss Olin on our airwaves and Patrick.
0: Oh, seriously. Both of them. Cannot wait to see you guys. DK Metcalf. Your guy, you brought this up, you alluded to this yesterday, but apparently DK Metcalf has a wild Antarctica conspiracy theory that we need to discuss. Did I do that justice?
3: Listen, all of us have them. It's just about whether or not you want to admit to them. But okay. This one, it's pretty out there, even for the internet, as they like to say on the off.
0: It's next on Rahimi and Grody, live from Cody's Public House in Lakeview. 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
0: It's Rahimi and Grody on 104.3 The Score. It's been an absolutely fabulous 10-bear type of day out here at Cody's Public House.
3: Yes, it has.
0: In Lakeview.
3: Thanks to our wonderful crowd.
0: Seriously, thanks to the people. I love the people who like were listening. They're in the neighborhood. They pop in.
3: My friends JP and Joe were in the neighborhood and popped in.
0: I love it, man. My guy Josh came in from the neighborhood, who came to one of our remotes earlier. He was listening to us. And my favorite, I think, of the pop-ins here today, Matt Beckert from Optistats.
3: I can't believe it. Look, I have an Optistats koozie.
0: It's hilarious. And I have this cup here from Optistats, who was David Haw.
3: Just hear Green Bay sucks?
0: Oh, nice. We'll take
3: Amazing.
0: That.
3: Amazing.
0: From the high heavens, it just came.
3: Hell yeah.
0: There's some guy in a tree right now who just.
3: I'm never leaving this place.
0: But Haw, I was giving Haw crap for Optistats. I'm like, what's this Optistats? And the guy who works for Optistats full time is in the neighborhood, came in and presented us with Optistats swag.
3: I can't. You speak more things into existence for yourself than anybody I've ever seen.
0: Well, that's
3: why
0: said,
3: are you not talking about a house or a lottery ticket or something?
0: Okay, you are a beneficiary today too, because shout out to Matt Hayes, one of the owners here,
3: yes,
0: who set us both up with these sick T-shirts.
3: And Connor O'Donnell, too. Connor used to hang out in the neighborhood, lived in the neighborhood, got one, and he does so much for us every day. Warm my heart.
0: Baseball cap. Got the two baseball caps here. I got two new choices. He said, you know what, take both. So I am, and I will wear these proudly. Thank you so much, Matt. We appreciate you having us out here. And thanks to everybody like that has helped put the broadcast together.
3: Circus Sports for helping hook this up. Miller Lite. If it wasn't for them, we wouldn't be here today.
0: Yes. Yeah.
3: You can still register on site for your chance to win a $100 gift card at Sports World. And if not with us, then with our next show, by the way, Lawrence Holmes, Carmen Vitale, Timothy O'Toole's in Streeterville from 2 to 6.
0: Love it. And yeah, our you know, we

0: Our promotions people have been working their tails off here. Michael, Joe, and Eric in promotions back there. Thank you to you guys.
1: Yeah, thanks to you,
0: Ray
1: guys.
0: Diaz over here, and Connor O'Donnell. Ryan Parth is in the house as well.
1: Yeah, Parth had a peaceful work day, just sitting at a side table working over here.
0: I see you, C.S. Henderson. You're doing great work back there. We sound great. It's been crystal clear through my ears all day, and I'm sure it sounds great on people's radios. We got the two Tyler formation back in our studios. We got a Farengol and a Buterbaugh as well. Okay. Conspiracy theory. Can we end the show with a good conspiracy theory? That's what we like to do here on Rahimi and Grody. A good ending, a good conspiracy theory.
1: This is good. So I'm a believer that everybody has at least one or two. And if you don't, you're the suspicious one. I'm very into that comedic bit. I forget which comedian originally said that, but they were spot on. We all have a couple. NBA draft for me is up there. Basketball reasons, David Stern. Okay, you mean to tell me Zion just happens to go to the Pelicans? Okay.
0: Right, and gambling back in the day.
1: There's a lot of
0: referees.
1: Them, yeah. See, everybody, you all have, everybody's nodding here in the crowd. So DK Metcalf believes, this is the Steelers receiver, that Antarctica has a civilization inside Earth. And we touched on it in our beat check of the Bears beat check list the other day. We were looking for the unofficial depth chart. In an interview with The Athletic's Jonathan Jones, Metcalf declared that Antarctica is another world. Furthermore, the 28-year-old stated he thinks that there's another civilization inside of Earth. And that, while Aaron Rodgers, his teammate, did not influence him to start buying into conspiracy theories, the two teammates, quote, can bond over it, end quote. Why do I get the feeling that sometimes people are just, because there's a lot of downtime in sports. There is, especially for athletes who travel, and you're like, you know what's out there, man? What about Antarctica? Man, there's a whole other world out there.
0: Yeah.
1: Except, is there, like, didn't you watch March of the Penguins, DK Metcalf? They tell you what's going on there. These poor little penguins are fighting to survive.
0: Oh, they're just babies.
1: And let their egg get hatched. It's a struggle out there. I do think he's right, though, but he thinks, he's talking about Antarctica, but what he really means is the ocean. But I don't think the civilization is of us.
0: Isn't there a whole movie about
1: that? We have no
0: that?
1: Idea how many animals are truly down there.
0: That's true. Yes, there are depths of the sea. There may yet be a Loch Ness Monster. That's another one.
1: I do think there's a Loch Ness Monster.
0: Absolutely, 100%.
1: Am I crazy for that? Is there, I don't
0: 100%.
1: Know.
0: 100%. They're just smarter.
1: Okay, you
0: than
1: say
0: us.
1: No.
0: No? What do you mean no Loch
1: Very
0: Ness?
1: Very nice guy in the crowd says, no, I'm not crazy for thinking there's a Loch Ness Monster.
0: Okay. Yeah, I think, like, so much of this stuff is we want to believe it. Like, would it not be great? Wouldn't it be good for society if there was a Loch Ness Monster? Would there be any problem with there being a Loch Ness Monster? I don't think there would be.
1: If there is, and we've lived peacefully without it really being troublesome, then, yeah, what's the problem? Sasquatch?
0: They are just like a mountain lion. They are just as afraid of us as we are of them. They don't want anything to do with us. The Loch Ness Monster, Bigfoot. You know that there's a Bigfoot running around the city right now. There may be one in Lakeview right now that is just running around here.
1: That's just a really drunk guy who got lost.
0: A big drunk hairy guy? Is that what that is?
1: But I do think that there is stuff that we do not know on our own Earth
0: of course.
1: I believe in. But I just don't know how much can really survive in its current state in Antarctica.
0: Now, will AI kill all of us in 10 years? That is the next topic for discussion.
1: He said by the end of the decade, which is 4 years from now.
0: Yeah, 20%
1: chance. And if there's any chance, that's too much of a chance.
0: Oh, my goodness.
1: That's all I have to say about that. My brother works on some AI. He's in chip design.
0: Yeah, does he agree? Does he concur?
1: My brother has always understand.
0: Dead?
1: My brother is believable. He believes that if something is capable and they're putting a chance on it, then yes, you have to respect the chance that happens.
0: Okay.
1: We're not legislating it enough, but that's another story for another day.
0: Yeah, well, hopefully this latest round of news gets people's acts together. It's like when you hear the population.
1: We're not the ones
0: down.
1: Who make the laws and have the power to regulate it.
0: Ooh,
1: I hate to tell you that.
0: Yeah, that is true. Somebody, we need
1: this
0: an adult.
1: This moment of ineptitude is brought to you by Layla Rahimi.
0: Yeah, that's the way we like to
1: Let's
0: end
1: go
0: our
1: to
0: show.
1: Antarctica and the civilization over there. Thanks, DK Metcalf.
0: I'm going to make it better. Tell you what, I am going to give away some Weezer tickets. Let's do that right now. How about some Weezer? You want to win Weezer tickets? You want to go rock out?
1: Do you want to destroy someone's sweater?
0: Absolutely. You want your name to be Jonas? Call six.
1: Call six right now. This threat is we walk away.
0: Caller six to the score contest line, 312-540-0670. Will win a pair of tickets to see Weezer when the Gathering Tour makes its stop in Chicago, not the Gaither Tour, on September 22nd at United Center, featuring special guests, the Shins.
1: Enveloped.
0: 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Coming up next, this is awesome. We're going to do Transition with Spiegel and Holmes, featuring today Carmen Vitale. We're going to go from this bar to another bar. So we're going from Lakeview to Streeterville.
1: Circa put together a party today.
0: Absolutely.
1: Circa and Miller Lite did a nice job.
0: And the next party is going to be at Timothy O'Toole's in Streeterville, one of the places that I frequented because I lived in Streeterville for a decade. And that's where we will find Lawrence Holmes and Carmen Vitale next on 104.3 The Score from Cody's Public House.
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6: We went a lot of places today on this show. We went a lot of places. Thanks again to everybody who came out here to Cody's Public House, taking place in Lakeview for the show. We had a great time. Thanks to our sponsors, Circa and Miller Lite, for being out here. Sports betting the way it should be with no bet fees. Miller Lite, the official beer of the Chicago Bears. Thanks to CS, Ray Diaz, Connor O'Donnell, Jacob Stutz, Max Curtis, Cody Westerlin, Ryan Porth hanging out here as well. Thanks to everybody who is working today here at Cody's Public House, working early for us so we would be able to hang out. It has been a fantastic time. To our guests, Danny Perkins, Herb Howard, we are happy to hear from him as well, and the great Jason Kipnis for joining our show. Tyler Buterbaugh and Tyler Farringle back at the station. So now let's go live to the second part of our day that is brought to you by Circa and Miller Lite. This is great. We go to Streeterville from one bar in the city to another. We are at Timothy O'Toole's now. Carmen Vitale and Lawrence Holmes. Hey, guys. How are you?
22: Hi.
23: What's up, Layla? How are you?
6: I am good. I bring regards from Grody. He had to leave for transition, so it is just me holding it down on the north side now.
22: Does Grody hate us for some reason now?
6: No, I think he had a dentist appointment. No, well, I mean, you guys should be able to take away some bears from him if you want for the Micah Parsons giving of the Bears.
22: I agree.
23: That's true.
22: I agree. Yeah, between that and skipping out for a dentist appointment, I think he gets some minus bears.
23: No, you got to go, right? Like, got to take care of that stuff when you can. I get it.
6: And of course, Grody left something in his wake, as he always does.
23: He did it yesterday. He came back into the studio yesterday because he left like a backpack and an umbrella. And I'm like, what? Like, don't you need both those things?
6: Yeah, he left a headphones bag. Grody's never far behind. You know how to find him. He leaves a trail. So I'll bring that back to the station.
23: How was the show today?
6: Oh, it was a good time. We had a wonderful crowd. There were many happy dogs who were here keeping us company as well. So really, you can't ask for much more. You know, good crowd, sports, patio, beautiful Chicago day, dogs, pizza, popcorn. Like, it's a red letter day over here.
22: I got to meet Peter Herbstreit doing Radio Row at the Super Bowl. And while we were live, while we were on the air, Peter Herbstreit was just walking past and we're all losing it because he's the fluffiest golden retriever you've ever seen. And he came right up on set. That was the dogs and radio go together.
23: And you were without Mozzie, though, right? Mozzie didn't make the
22: Mozzie,
23: trip?
22: Not that Super Bowl. He was at the Super Bowl before that.
23: Okay.
22: My dog has been to a Super Bowl.
23: And your tell people what Mozzie is short for?
22: Mozzie is short for a mozzarella stick. Because he looks like a mozzarella stick. He looks like the breading. And then, Layla, he's got a white stripe down the center of him. And so we were like, well, that's his cheese pole. So he's mozzarella stick. We didn't want to name him after, like, anybody, though. Because, like, you never know, you know,
23: sure.
22: An athlete or whatever. You never know the news that are going to come out or if you're going to regret that. So we went
6: so
22: the other
6: Stick
22: direction.
6: The middle name? Like, is he Mozzarella Stick Vitale?
22: Stick Hellman. So Hellman? we're all Hellmans in the family now. I've officially changed my name, too.
0: Is it on the license?
22: It's
0: everything?
22: On the license. It's on my Social Security card. It is not professionally, though. I will still always be Carmi V.
0: That's right. Switch mob boss, Carmi V, here.

0: How did it go?
1: It was, I went to Arizona State. I went to Arizona State, so I am no stranger to big football programs, but the SEC is just a different animal. And it did rain, and Dave was really like sad for me. And I was like, listen, honey, it's early September in Baton Rouge, Louisiana. Not to say I expected this, but I didn't not expect it. And so we were hanging out in the tunnels. I'm drinking my little daiquiri. And just happy as a little clam until we got out there, and then LSU put the hurting on Clemson, and now we realize just how far behind the curve Dabo Swinney really is.
2: He's so far behind. Yeah. I don't know if you saw this, but they're playing Georgia Southern this week, which has been an up-and-coming program, and the coach for Georgia Southern was like, yeah, we looked at the tape. There's a lot of things that we think that we can exploit. Can you imagine?
1: It's
2: a world where someone would say about Clemson under Dabo Swinney, yeah, we're feeling pretty confident about our chances.
1: Listen, you have to get with the times. At some point, Dabo just refuses to exploit the transfer portal. He is not about the NIL stuff, which affects recruiting. And you can see it. The talent on that roster just did not measure up. That looked like an FCS opponent, like in Baton Rouge. And I will say, the student section, the LSU students are so coordinated. I've never seen so many coordinated chants, dances. Like, for every first down, they do something. For every third down, they do something. For every time the defense gets a stop, they do something. It's wild. I know Arizona State could never, and I can say that with confidence.
0: You know, I do think it's interesting that we have yet another example of somebody who refuses to acknowledge change and watches the world go past them. I would say that is fairly common practice in 2026, as is the expected result.
2: Layla, I enjoyed you and Grody talking baseball. As the reigning mayor of Worrytown, I've talked to a lot of my constituents over the last few days, and I was at White Sox on Sunday, and I ran into a bunch of people on the concourse. They're like, "Hey, are they gonna not finish this thing? Are they gonna miss the playoffs?" I'm like, I think they're in pretty good shape, but the way that they're playing right now, and the way that the Milwaukee just owns the Cubs, and it's so disappointing. I heard you say it; I thought it was so true, and it was how I felt the night before. Like, the Cubs allowed you to hit the eject button early yesterday. Now, they fought back a little bit, but it was the same thing with the White Sox two nights ago. Like, no one wants to have this thing end up being the Cubs are the third wild card team and barely hanging on to being the third wild card team, and the White Sox lose their way out of a division.
0: I think about the point where, number one, did they just outperform expectations given all of their starting pitching injuries? And because of that, it affected the trade deadline. And because of that, you're in this spot. Because instead of your original guys being healthy like Justin Steele and like Cade Horton, you're having to trade for starting instead of relief pitching. And maybe the mirage was how well they were doing previously, but that doesn't make it feel any better. And the Brewers are such a good mirror. It's just like what's going on in the NFC West to me. The LA Rams knew exactly who they needed to be. They knew exactly what the standard was. They saw it better than anybody else. And your job here was to build a team where you saw the standard right in front of you. May not have been the standard in the playoffs, but you knew that based on what you guys were going to spend. But it was definitely the standard to help you breathe easier once you get into them. And it's insulting to watch it play out like this day in and day out in these series.
1: It's so interesting. The ironic part is that both of these teams 2 weeks ago, between the White Sox and the Cubs, had every momentum you almost couldn't fathom.
2: Feeling very comfortable if you're a fan of either team.
1: But what's interesting to me is that the Cubs had these expectations going into the season. And I understand the injuries to starting pitching, and I understand that that affects the trade deadline and all that other stuff. But you have to be able to withstand that if you have real expectations. That's not something completely... it was unfortunate, but the season is long. Injuries are a certainty. So I don't really buy that as an excuse for a team that had expectations. Now, the Sox, you could argue that, but I think one of you guys was saying this yesterday when I was listening to the radio. It might have actually even been Grody, Layla, but it was like, you can't play both sides of, hey, we're ahead of schedule, but also halfway through the season, you were talking like, no, we want to win now. We've got a locker room or a clubhouse to win now. So there are two teams that got here in very different ways with very different expectations, but the disappointment

0: appointment is the same again for different reasons.
1: And the thing is that when you look at Pete Kerr Armstrong, and we talked a little bit about it, like, he's a 10 war player. He's
0: How
1: going
0: are you
1: to
0: going
1: win
0: to have
1: MVP.
0: The MVP he's, and not
1: he's going to win MVP.
0: Have a successful season.
1: Shohei has been put on IL, so there's no one that can stop Pete from winning the National League MVP except for voters. And they would be crazy because he's 3 wins above Shohei Ohtani right now. The fact that you've got a 10 war player, I give Craig a lot of credit. I feel like he's done a really good job of managing this, but to your point, maybe he shouldn't have had to. Like, maybe it shouldn't be the manager having to make magic, and that it's an issue of your the way that your roster was constructed. Now, there's still time, but now, like, and we're going to talk with Bruce about this a little bit later on the show too. But it was that you were just kind of looking up at the Brewers and going, okay, can we catch the Brewers? Well, the answer to that is no. Now you're in a space where now you're looking up at the Phillies. You have to pay attention to the game that they're playing against the Astros right now. And you have to worry about the Padres, that they're on their way, and the Diamondbacks, where before it was like, oh, well, if the Cubs don't catch Milwaukee, well, they've got this great lead in the wild card. And now September baseball is baseballing.
2: Mm-hmm. Sorry, guys. I had to change headsets there. We are striking set here at Cody's.
0: They're bringing some of those over here.
1: Yeah,
0: they're
1: bringing the so we can be on Twitch. They're bringing all sorts of stuff.
0: Yeah,
1: over here.
0: Speaking of the Twitch mob, they're like, hey, where's the picture? Where's the?
1: Don't worry,
0: we're getting it there.
1: We're gonna get the boss is taking care of it.
0: I've got
2: only one
0: guys.
2: Connor O'Donnell. Well, I think the issue became, yeah, you were ahead of schedule. The White Sox were indeed ahead of schedule, and there was a part of me that thought that too, but I think the problem became, look at the significant difference one bona fide starter would have made on this team. And I'm not saying a Luis Castillo where you're trying to salvage something and you're also exchanging an asset that has depreciated for you and Sir Anthony Dominguez. I'm not saying Jose Urquidy, who I feel like was found money. I'm saying when the difference became as marginal as just one bona fide starter, not a one, not a two, how different this team would be because of it. That's enough to buy you the insurance you need to win this division, and then it's enough to get you into the playoffs. You didn't have to mortgage anything.
0: It matches
2: how you
0: were. You
2: have the farm system to do it. The Cubs don't, but they do.
0: It matches the talk that was coming out of that clubhouse, too, around the trade deadline. And so, but it doesn't seem like the front office got that memo or decided that this was a team that was fit to win now and that they're happy to be ahead of schedule, but how are circumstances going to change next year?
1: So here's my thing. This has been a working theory that I've continued to gain evidence on from my own feelings. Everyone else can have their feelings on it. I hate the concept of we're a year early. And I hate it, especially like when you look at all the things that are connected to the White Sox. And I wasn't as on fire about what they did at the trade deadline as Layla was. Layla was on it. I was like, all right.
0: Every time Layla talks about it, I can tell, like, Layla, you just go, like, you tick it up another gear. I'm, rightfully so.
1: She's on it, yeah. Right? And I was like, you know what? I didn't mind what they did, but part of my thing is, like, if you've got a chance, there's never been a better chance. The way that the American League was playing out at the time, there was never a better chance for a White Sox team to come up in surprise. Now, yeah. There's been some equilibrium here.
0: Sure.
1: The American League has gotten way better.
0: Like you said, September
1: then.
0: Baseball has been September baseball.
1: Yes, and you look over at the American League East now, and you go, oh, my God, they could have all of the wild card teams. Mm. So now it's like, if the White Sox don't win the Central, are you even going to be in the playoffs? Do you even playoffs, bro? And that would be
0: playoffs.
1: That would be the saddest end to what has been like a really fun season. Now, I believe in baseball variance. Captain Variance and I have been friends for a very long time. and I know that with the Cubs, like, if you get in, you give yourself a chance.
0: Oh, I just heard the dog.
1: But my goodness, like, it just, you don't want to see teams fizzle out. And seeing that, I joked with Speaks yesterday, I'd almost rather see the Cubs matched up in a playoff, in a 5-game, in a series against the Dodgers instead of the Brewers.
2: Well, I mean, one of the teams you've proven you can beat in a series, and it's not the Brewers, and that's the problem. You know, you end up 4-9 against the Brewers for the season series. The other part of this is I think once the Sox declared themselves as buyers, you took a different pathway. And I did think about the Manny Machado thing. You know, that was brought up yesterday, was the 2021-2020 Trust the Prospects group. And everybody forgets they were doing the things they were supposed to do until they didn't cement the superstar, until they did not cement at that point the career five-war player. And that's what makes this hard. You know, that's what makes this so tricky, is you get so close, but then you don't realize when it's gone far away. And we are going to look back on this season, not necessarily next year, not necessarily 2 years from now, but what you don't want is to look back on it 3 years from now and say that was our chance and we didn't do it. That's the hardest part about all of this.
1: Yeah, there's no doubt about that. So Layla, how did you enjoy the opening of football season? And I know that it kind of caught everyone by surprise. And you're like, oh, my God, it's like real football that's on. And then immediately.
3: I was going to say, did it, but it didn't really look like real football for a while there.
1: It wasn't great. It wasn't great. It was still football, though.
3: It was still football. It still counts.
2: That's the Seahawks' whole goal, guys. And what did we see is in the fourth quarter and closing time, the Patriots yet again played right into the Seahawks' strengths.
1: Yep.
2: Jackson Smith and Jigba does his thing on fourth and one. He ends up with a massive amount of yards in this game off of 8 catches. You know, the Seahawks defense does exactly what it's supposed to do. You're still disguising looks better than anybody in the league. And you force Drake May with a 70% completion percentage to throw 3 interceptions in the fourth quarter. I would say their mission is accomplished at 13-10.
0: Drake May was in hell last night.
1: He really was.
0: And I put a lot of that, though, on when you watch this offensive line, because when you look at the looks that the Seattle defensive front gives you, I mean, you have 3 techs that might as well be 5 techs, the way that they are spread out. And the offensive line has just had no answer for the leverage that those guys were able to create by those exotic looks and the pressures and the simulated pressures and all of that. You know who else was in hell? Was Will Campbell. Patriots left tackle, who was a top 5 pick, who did not look like a top 5 pick from the fundamentals I saw out of that kid. I was furious because I love Drake May. I've loved Drake. He was one of my favorites in that 2024 class. He was my favorite in that 2024 class, which we're going to talk about a little bit more. But I Will Campbell came out and he said all the right things. He's going to die for his quarterback and this, he's crying on camera. And I'm like, all right, let's go. And as someone who also watched Will Campbell at LSU, I had my concerns. But hey, I was willing to give, you know, a strength and conditioning staff in the NFL and an offensive line coach in the NFL the benefit of the doubt to kind of get his fundamentals and techniques right. And I don't see that. I did not see that last night. And the way that he was getting backed up into Drake May, Drake can't worry about his footwork. He's trying not to get stepped on by his left tackle.
1: Yeah.
0: What are you supposed to do with that?
1: It's an issue, as you can tell.
0: You can tell.
1: Carmen,
0: I'm fired up.
1: Fired up. She is ready to talk some ball, and we are too. Here's what we've got planned for the show today. Dave Hellman, I know that guy from somewhere.
0: I might know him from somewhere, too.
1: He's going to be on the show. The Athletic Football Show, by the way, did their Bears preview. We'll talk with Dave about that. We'll talk about you guys' trip to LSU. I'm looking forward to getting his thoughts. Adam Amin is going to be on the call this week of the Bears game against the Panthers. He's going to join us, and we'll figure out. Like, he might actually join us here at Timothy O'Toole.
0: Yes, provided that he can get out of meetings with Bears players and coaches on time.
1: And if he can, that'd be great. And if not, we'll figure it out. Coach Wanstead is going to be here, and I'm told that Patrick Manley is going to make his way to Timothy O'Toole's as well in the 5 o'clock hour. There's a little bit of baseball that we want to do with our guy Bruce. We'll find out what he thinks about what's going on with both teams. But football is back, and we are celebrating
0: back,
1: football
0: baby.
1: With Circa and Miller Lite here at Timothy O'Toole's. We're going to be here until 6 o'clock. So if you're in the area, you should drop by. Some people have already said, like, hey, I made my lunch a little late, or I'm not going back to work. Because I want to hang out.
0: I'm going to cut out of work a little early.
1: Maybe
0: try
1: I'll
0: to
1: cut
0: get
1: out
0: back
1: of
0: down
1: work
0: here.
1: Early and come and hang out at Timothy.
0: We got
1: O'Toole's.
0: Laptops at the bar right now, which I always appreciate.
1: All of that is going on. So we are going to do that. We're going to talk about the opening of the season after Tanny's Open, which you know is must-listen radio. It's next here on The Score.
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4: 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Old Trapper, what's your beef? What a disaster of an opening game for the New England Patriots. The Seahawks won 13-10. Drake May threw three interceptions and the Patriots offense only scored 10 points. And A.J. Brown left the game with an injury. Tough start for New England. The Patriots host the Steelers now in week two. I'm Chris Black.
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6: Spiegel and Holmes.
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5: Hey, the football season begins tonight, which is bizarre in and of itself, but there's also a game tomorrow on a completely different continent. Different hemisphere.
8: You call that a knife? This is a knife.
9: That's not a knife, that's a spoon.
8: All right, you win. I see you've played knifey-spoony before.
10: And someone said, no.
5: Not interested.
10: I don't want to do that.
11: I've been talking to people walking here. We've been talking about next year, and I'm sitting there saying, I'm not going to be here.
5: Dude, Aaron Donald said, I'm not flying to Australia.
12: He's so gangster. Membership has its privileges.
5: Yes,
12: speaks.
5: And Aaron Donald being begged to come back and play football again for the Rams skipped all of training camp and is now skipping the opener because he doesn't want to put his body through the rigors of flying to Australia. Good for you,
10: He warp zoned into week two. He's just like Mario is like, there's an option for me to just warp zone into week two.
13: Let's take a look at the LA defense.
14: Aaron Donald, Chris Burr.
10: Cool. You guys have fun. Have fun with that flight.
15: No, Australia's good. That's a good country, dude. There's a whole country doing nothing. That's what I like about them. They're just down there. Zero exports. Creating nothing, dude. The only export I've seen come out of Australia is just that YouTube video of that guy punching that kangaroo in the face. Yeah. Australia gave us that. Australian accent's one of those accents that's funny every single time. You can't be a goth from Australia. You sound funny. That guy can't go around like, all day I think about this. It's like, shut up, dude. I'm actually very dark and twisted. No, you're not.
16: The official adventures of...
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10: Welcome, welcome, welcome. It is the Spiegel and Holmes Show, and we are in Streeterville live at Timothy O'Toole's, and we're going to be here until 6 o'clock. There's a lot of stuff that we got to get done. Football season is upon us. We are brought to you by Circa. That's right. Circa is ready to kick off the season. We are brought to you by Miller Lite. And we are grateful to be here in Streeterville at Timothy O'Toole's. We brought a gang of people with us today.
17: Hey, where is Spiggs?
10: Well, Spiggs is off today, all right? But Wani is in. And we will bring Wani onto the show later on at 5 o'clock. But the whole gang is here. Rich Wyatt is engineering the show today.
18: Incredible.
10: Alex is here. Tanny is there, back with baby T. Max is here. Where speaks? He's off. Who's in?
19: Hey.
10: Carmi V. That's right. Carmen Vitale, the Twitch mob boss, is here.
18: I'm here. The Patrick Mahomes. It was like a...
10: His meme.
18: YouTube video, yeah, the meme of like, oh, I'm here.
10: Yeah,
18: oh, I'm here.
10: Yeah, we're here.
12: We're here, and it's football season, and my partner today couldn't be more fired up the idea that it's football season, along with talking with Carmen about the season, because we've got one of the premier people that covers the NFC North and covers the league in general sitting right next to me. We are also going to talk with Dave Heldman, who covers the NFL and college football for The Athletic. We are also going to talk
18: This is going to take up the whole segment, just listing everybody we have.
12: You're right. We're going to talk with Adam Amin. He's going to join us. He's doing play-by-play for Bears-Panthers. He's going to be on the show. Then 5 o'clock. It's 5 o'clock somewhere, and that somewhere is Timothy O'Toole's in Streeterville. Coach is going to be here on site. Patrick Manley is going to join us. Carmen, it's good to see you. I always love the energy that you bring to the table whenever you come and hang out here on the show, and it's great because, you know, we got to get younger, and it helps us get younger when you're here. So how jacked are you for the start of the season?
18: You know why I'm jacked about the start of the season every season is because we spend 5, 6, 7 long months just prognosticating and talking about what could be, what happened last year, what could happen this year, but none of us know. And by the summer, we're all reaching for storylines because there's nothing we haven't said. So now we finally have concrete things to talk about, which is why in the open, in the crossover, I'm getting so upset about the Patriots left tackle because I have something to actually watch and break down. And there's tangible things that we can all talk about that's not just somebody's, you know, I don't know, trying to say something weird and thought-provoking and whatever.
12: So look, here's where I'm at on this. This week is weird. And it's weird because, like, the Labor Day throws everything off. People get back to work on Tuesday, and they think that it's Monday. And then the next day, there's an NFL game.
18: Because it's on a Wednesday.
12: Because it's on a Wednesday, because the NFL is playing in Australia on Thursday. And it throws everything off. So I have to admit,
18: like, Thursday, that's actually a Friday in Australia, correct, by the way. Like, they're not, yeah, they're in the future.
12: So I get home last night, and I'm sitting there, and I'm like, okay, I've got some choices to make. The Cubs made my choices very easy because early on, I could just turn away from what was going on in Milwaukee, and we'll talk about them later on. The White Sox made it a little rougher because they had a very well-pitched game that they ended up losing. But I'm like, oh, football's back, right? Hump day. So I went and
18: why is that commercial back on? Is it because NBC?
12: I you know what, Carmen? I've been thinking the same thing.
18: Because like NBC spoofed it, and so now they're just like, all right, let's just roll it back out.
12: I meant to ask some people over at Channel 5 yesterday about this because I do think that it's brilliant. I think it's brilliant by Geico to be like, hey, they're using our you know, IP. What
18: might
12: if we
18: as well
12: just bring that commercial back?
18: And when I tell you that my father-in-law was getting so excited every time that came on, he was losing it. And this is like, he just loves that commercial. He loves the camel. He was going around the house going, Mike, Mike, Mike, Mike, Mike, Mike, Mike, Mike. And I was like, you know what? If that brings you that much joy.
12: I got to admit, it brought me some joy. And the fact that it's Tirico and like all of it works.
18: And now Mike Tomlin. Because the longer version of it was Mike Tomlin also, who has been an absolute gem, by the way.
12: A delight.
18: An absolute delight.
12: Finding out that he does Minecraft and has his own city that he's been building for 12 years.
18: This is what I say to everybody is like, these coaches have personality. They just don't let a lot of people see that very often.
12: I'm glad that you said it because it's true. Like they try to act like there aren't enough hours in the day.
18: Yeah, and they're just machines, football machines and this, that, and the other.
13: I'm a big Minecrafter.
12: He is. I get up at 2:45 and I'm there before the security guard shows up. I sleep in my office and all this stuff. Guys have stuff. They have things that they like to do, and it's okay as long as you do your job.
18: Yeah,
12: and whatever. But yeah, seeing the game play out, and I've been fascinated by Seattle because I think this year's Hard Knocks with them is one of the best in the last decade.
18: Do you want to know why that is?
12: Yes,
18: because Seattle wanted Hard Knocks. They asked for Hard Knocks. When you win this, so there are certain qualifications that you have to meet. The NFL, then, and the NFL will say you are eligible to host Hard Knocks. We can force you to host Hard Knocks because most teams don't want the Hard Knocks cameras anywhere near them. And one of the things, though, that disqualifies you is if you made the playoffs the year before, you have a new coach, or you won the Super Bowl. also. And the Seattle Seahawks were like, we won the Super Bowl, and we want to invite the cameras in here to see how well we're run, how great we are, how cool Mike McDonald is, and how tough he is also. I really appreciated yes. him as a disciplinarian, especially because he's so young. I it makes for a better product when these guys, when it's not like pulling teeth, because I have been through a Hard Knocks season as a part of a team. When I was with the Buccaneers, we hosted Hard Knocks. And the way that the coaches and the front office and even the players were just like, these cameras are everywhere. They try to be as unobtrusive as possible. That crew works the hardest I've ever seen anyone work because they have to turn it around so fast. But they don't have the buy-in from the building. I've never seen an NFL building buy into Hard Knocks to the point that the Seattle Seahawks did and said, hey, yes, come see what we're all about.
17: Yes. And I hope that people, you can, it's still there available, like retroactively, like take my recommendation and go watch it. And I know that a lot of Bears fans are hearing that, like, oh, you know, I saw the Bears one. And if that's what Hard Knocks is now, like, I'm not that interested.
18: No,
17: it is not that. Like, Seattle, like, we,
18: the Bears one had less access than normal.
17: Right. Yeah.
18: And they had more to say and more autonomy, I guess, over what the final product was. I mean, there was a directive from the team that they couldn't show these guys swearing.
17: Yeah, and that is not an issue with Seattle and sure Mike McDonald. And you get to see, like, him going after players in practice.
18: Yes.
17: And you get to
18: that
17: see...
18: That Derek Hall thing stuck with me.
17: Yes. This one of their best players, yes. right? And he's going after him. Or, like, the idea of, like, okay, let's see how they go and sign Terry and Arnold. Mm-hmm. And they gave us the GM and the agent yeah. on the phone talking about it. And I'm like, this is the type of stuff.
18: I would have liked to see some of the off-camera conversations about that whole thing. But that's more than most teams would have allowed you to do.
17: And even like them bringing in, hey, you play with him in Alabama. What was he like? Like, even that part of it,
18: right.
17: I thought was fascinating, where you see like a little bit of how.
18: And it's real life. That's what these guys do, which is funny too, because I'm like, what's his teammate going to say?
17: He's going to say he's a great guy.
18: He's going to say he's a great guy.
17: Same thing that Nick Saban said in his letter yeah. about all of this stuff. But it was just really great access all around. And so I'm also committed to watching what the Seahawks do and not comparing it, but wondering about the Bears, because they're so good defensively at changing what the quarterback sees as the ball is getting snapped. Mm-hmm. And that is fascinating to me. When you're like, okay, I think I got it. You guys are in a cover two shell. And they're like, no.
18: Nope.
17: Watch this. And watch how we roll the safeties out of there. And now you're like, what just happened? Because I had the snapshot in my head of what I thought the defense was. And now I'm going to throw a pick.
18: And now imagine if you're an under center play action quarterback.
17: And you have to
18: turn your back. Even if it's a split second, you are turning around to something completely different when you're playing the Seattle Seahawks. You're turning around to something completely different when you're playing the Minnesota Vikings. That's what makes these guys so incredibly lethal as defenses, is because you watch pre-snap. It's both the Seahawks, I see it with the Vikings all the time, where the defense, none of those players stops moving, even before the snap. I mean, along the line, you have to be set, but the guys in the backfield, they are constantly roaming, and so you have absolutely no idea what you're looking at if you're a quarterback, especially if you're a young quarterback who already hasn't seen everything that the NFL has to offer. But, I mean, look at when Jared Goff plays the Minnesota yes. Vikings. Like, he's seen everything, and they still manage to just bend the laws of physics in the same way that Mike McDonald's crew does, and they also have just insane players. Like,
17: they do, especially up front.
18: Right.
17: And that's part of the reason that they're able
18: Williams
17: to do some of that.
18: Is an absolute monster. I know he went through a lull before he got, but the change of scenery and what Mike McDonald is asking him to do, he's clearly so bought in, and it allows him to just play out of his mind. I am so scared of that man. And like, in Hard Knocks, he seems like a really great guy.
17: Yeah, he's like a sweetie.
18: But on the football field.
17: Yeah.
18: It's scary.
17: And I know it's not apples to apples with the Bears, because of they don't have that up front. Like, their four down linemen are not that.
18: Yeah.
17: Even if you're like, okay, they're okay, it allows you to do different stuff. But when the Bears were bringing in Kobe Bryant, I was like, ooh, like, I love this, because we're in a space in the NFL where you need guys to be multiple.
18: Right.
17: And that guy played in it and loved it. And so that's why it hurts that he's not going to be available for a while, because you were thinking, this is perfect for Dennis Allen. This is exactly what he wants to do.
18: On paper, it looked like that backfield, that defensive backfield, was, you know, it's made up of, I call them capital A athletes. Because they are guys that are so versatile, and that's what you want. If you're going to try to disguise coverages, if you're going to try to kind of bend the laws of football physics with what you're asking your players to do, you need these guys to have multiple skill sets, be cross-trained at multiple positions. And there aren't, and not every guy is capable of doing that. I think it's getting better now with the way what these guys are asked to do in college and then coming up into the league. But when you talk about Kobe Bryant, when we talked about Kyler Gordon, this was the calling card of Kyler Gordon. This is why he was such an exciting, like, pickup as a nickel. It pains me so much that this is not panning out, because the idea was there, the intention was there, and you could see kind of the strategy that they were trying to build this defense around, and it has fallen spectacularly to pieces before we even play a down of the regular season.
17: But there are downs still to be played, which is great. Let's talk about the Bears and specifically the quarterback position now that we have another data point on another quarterback in the league. And there are people that were taking some victory laps on poor Drake May. We will talk about that as it pertains to Caleb Williams next. We are here at Timothy O'Toole's in Streeterville. Thanks to Circa.
18: Come hang out.
17: Yeah, you should come and hang out. And thanks to Miller Lite for bringing us out here as well. When we come back, let's have a little conversation about quarterbacking and the 2024 draft next here on The Score.
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9: Patriots down by three, 26 seconds to go. Shotgun snap to May. Moved out of the pocket, throws a pass, end zone. Intercepted in the end zone. Was he inbounds? Intercepted by Chubb. Frank May has thrown his third interception in this quarter.
11: They tried to hide him all night long with high school plays, with the Zavarian playbook. High school, swing pass. Little runs, rollouts to nowhere. High school football. That's what happened. And he could not step up.
17: It was a rough night for Drake May. It was a rough fourth quarter. But it's not surprising considering how good Seattle's defense is. They pretty much did the same thing to him last year in the Super Bowl. So when we only have one game as a data point, Carmen Vitale, it is possible that what we end up doing is overreacting to things that
18: no,
17: we see in that
18: doesn't sound like
17: game
18: NFL
17: that,
18: fan.
29: That we would never do that, guys. What
18: no,
29: are you talking
18: I would
29: about?
18: Never.
17: No, Alex, you're right. We would never do that.
18: Never.
17: And it's funny because we had a listener come up at Timothy O'Toole's here in Streeterville, and we're going to be here until 6 o'clock. By the way, you should come and hang out with us, even if you don't want to come and hang out with us because Carmen's cool and people like the show. We're going to qualify people for a chance to win a $100 gift card at Sports World, and that's brought to you by Circa Sports and by Miller Lite. So you get the one game, and now it's not only, oh, the Patriots are in trouble. It's, well, let's redraft, and let's keep talking about the quarterbacks, and maybe he shouldn't be the standard that Caleb Williams is trying to live up to. And I don't think that that is the standard. the 70% mark is what Ben Johnson has put out there, and Drake May was one of two quarterbacks last year to actually complete 70% of his passes. Mm-hmm. Which, never really been a Drake May guy. I know that you are a bit of a Drake May guy.
18: Yeah, I am a total Drake May guy. No, and what we heard to start the segment, too, was like, oh, it's a high school offense. What do you think the Patriots offense is? Josh McDaniels is in charge of this thing. And how do you think you get to 70% completion rate? It is the short to intermediate, easy passes. You're not going to ask him to do too much. When you want him to open up, he's going to have to be comfortable to do that.

0: and push the ball down the field, and losing A.J. Brown doesn't help matters.
1: Yeah, that's another thing.
0: That's
1: like,
0: the other thing is, like, you had injuries you were dealing with, and it was a weird game from the very start when Sam Darnold went down and all of that.
1: You're
0: but,
1: so right. Like, in that moment, you should be like, oh, man, football's back. And then in the middle of the game, like, it's the beginning of the third quarter, and you're like, wait, the quarterback for the one team is out.
0: He's been out.
1: And then the prize wide receiver of the other team, he's now out. Gone, too. And both of those guys are probably going to be down for multiple weeks. Now, with Darnold, they said there was no fracture, but he's getting an MRI today. With A.J. Brown, it looks like it's a high ankle sprain, and we know how that is. Like, that can keep a guy sidelined for 6 to 8 weeks, depending on what's going on with him. But, yeah, it sparked a debate of like, hey, and I think that it's natural for people to look at the draft class and go, hey, is Caleb in a better spot than the rest of the guys? My argument is he's in a better spot because he's got Ben Johnson. And the two of them
0: coaching
1: together.
0: Coaching matters? It,
1: you know what? I think so.
0: That's revolutionary analysis there, Lord. I do think that, like, that draft class, so you had Caleb Williams, first overall, Jaden Daniels, second overall, Drake May, third overall, Michael Penix, eighth overall, J.J. McCarthy, 10th overall, Bo Nix, 12th overall.
1: J.J. McCarthy is now the third-string quarterback in Minnesota.
0: And hanging on for dear life.
1: Yep.
0: You look at Michael Penix Jr., who
1: hanging on for dear life
0: with Tua starting. And then Bo Nix is, I think, also arguably in. You could argue that Bo Nix has the best situation of any of these quarterbacks.
1: Although his head coach got after him last year, and people were like, "What was that about?"
0: I mean, but like, I kind of hope so. Like, that's Sean Payton.
1: That's definitely Sean Payton.
0: Between Sean Payton as your play caller, between that defense, between that offensive line, the best offensive line in football. I mean, I know the Bears have done a tremendous job with their offensive line, and you know Ben Johnson is going to prioritize that as long as he is the head coach of the Chicago Bears, so I feel good about that. But I'm saying if you're trying to argue who is in the best spot of these quarterbacks, it's Caleb Williams or Bo Nix. Now, I still believe in Drake May.
1: I don't think we can
0: throw this all out for one game.
1: I agree with you.
0: Against the defending Super Bowl champions, against the league's best defense. I mean, this is not your average defense. And again, we were talking about before the break just how much they do to confuse you. And if you're a young quarterback, which Drake May still is, you haven't seen half that stuff.
1: It's almost like we have to relearn when the season begins to not overreact. Now, look, if we get into a situation where we're in week 6 or 7, And a guy who didn't make a lot of mistakes last year in Drake May is continuing to make mistakes.
0: Yes.
1: If it feels like the league has maybe got him wired a little bit,
0: right?
1: Then yes. But after a game and that's what
0: again,
1: I was telling one of our listeners.
0: On a weird
1: Wednesday after Labor Day where there's football, but what's going
0: on? It's week one. Nobody knows what to make of anybody, like the first 4 weeks of the season. I always talk about it because I think it's a really good point to bring up. When coaches watch game tape, preparing for an upcoming opponent, the sample size is usually 4 games. So when you apply that to the beginning of a season, before you have a 4-game sample size, you have no idea what these teams are, who they are, what they're going to try to do against you. So I'm not going to hold that again. Now, if we get to the end of the third season and Drake May doesn't look any more comfortable, then we can start to have this conversation. But I think that 3 years is the minimum that we should be giving these guys to really have any sort of referendum on them, with maybe the exception of J.J. McCarthy, because if Kevin O'Connell gave up on you, I don't know what to tell you.
1: Yeah.
2: But guys, look, I sat through all of last year where every single throw that Caleb Williams makes turns into an 8-minute segment on SportsCenter. In fact, in the preseason,
1: yes,
0: I mean, it's fun.
2: Dan Orlovsky is doing an 8-minute segment. So like, I'm sitting here like, how did Drake May get through all of last year without that level of scrutiny? Well, they played a terrible schedule. Then at the end of the season, he's in the playoffs. But like, this is what happens.
0: He's running a very efficient, very methodical offense that's not flashy. It's not gonna, like, you know, there weren't any of these crazy 4th and 8, chuck the ball up and somehow your tight end comes down with it on the opposite end of the field to force overtime in a divisional game. I don't know who did that.
1: I mean, he did try to win the game yesterday in a moment where you're like, ooh, just
0: throw it away.
1: Just take your field goal and play it in overtime.
0: Yeah.
1: All that sort of thing. We are going to continue to talk about the Bears and the NFL. Dave Heldman of The Athletic just snuck into the bar.
0: I didn't even notice him until like we were halfway through the commercial break.
1: He's going to come and hang out with us, and we're going to talk. Can we talk about the thing that you and I were talking about off the air?
0: Yeah, absolutely.
1: Because I feel like it's actually really great like advice for relationships.
0: Absolutely.
1: All right, so we're going to do all of that. Dave's like, what the hell were you guys talking about? You'll find out,
0: You'll find out in a sec.
1: Next, here on The Score.
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3: Dave Helfand of The Athletic is here. He is married to Carmen.
4: I own a bunch of LSU t-shirts. That's where I went to school.
5: LSU softball. LSU baseball.
3: I mean, LSU baseball.
5: LSU gymnastics. I've sat through a lot of.
3: And apparently you're going to sit through some more. In our meeting today, she's basically going to go all Kim Mulkey on you. Like
5: he doesn't know what I'm wearing. Don't tell him.
4: Oh, I've heard tell that Carmen's got.
5: I told him I'm leaning into the SEC wag.
4: Oh, she's going to go Mulkey on me, huh? Because that's a loaded phrase. You know, like Kim doesn't hold back.
6: Coach, it's the second straight year you guys get eliminated in the Elite Eight.
7: How many Final Fours you play in?
6: None.
7: So it's probably pretty good, huh?
6: Yeah.
7: All right.
5: I'm limited too because it's going to be hotter than Hades.
4: I just told her I'm so excited that she's coming, but Labor Day in Baton Rouge, Louisiana, is not comfortable. So just dress for the weather more so than the fit. You know.
3: I hear you,
4: but I trust you.
8: I'll tell you one quick story. Eddie Ogeron, you know Ed's from Donner. He's a Cajun. Get him up here and talk to the team.
9: Go Tigers!
8: And he starts talking Cajun to him.
1: 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Sports betting the way it should be, with no bet fees. And by Miller Lite, the official beer of the Chicago Bears.
10: Yeah, we are here in Streeterville at Timothy L. Tools, and we will be here until 6 o'clock. We're giving away stuff. We got Circa t-shirts. The light specials. There's a lot going on here, and we are thankful to be here with you as we welcome back football, considering there was a game last night. And I know it feels weird because it felt like a Tuesday, even though it was a Wednesday. And now it's a Thursday, which is what we traditionally have to open up the season. But the two teams are in Australia. There's a lot happening.
5: They're starting on a Friday.
10: And then you've got the Bears getting ready to play on Sunday against the Carolina Panthers. And Dave was nice enough, because they're working overtime over at The Athletic, to come and hang out with us here and tell us some stories. Mm-hmm. What's up, sir?
11: I couldn't be happier. It is weird. I don't care. Football's back. It feels so good. There's nothing better than the first, 2 weeks of a football season when everybody's excited and we finally have some games to sink our teeth into. The schedule's odd, but I'm working through it. I'm pumped.
5: He's been giddy all week.
11: I'm right there with him. Christmas. It's great.
10: So what was your viewing experience like last night?
11: Well, we watch NFL games in our studio. People that have seen the way we watch games joke about how it's kind of anticlimactic because, we have couches and chairs and we have all these flat screens, but Robert, Derek, and I just sit at desks with computers, and we've got a monitor so we can look at the dots and review the stats, and we've got our laptops, and it looks like we're at an office job. We just so happen to be watching football. It is not not very exciting.
10: Dave, I try to tell people this all the time, that for the most part, the way that people who do this job, the one you do, the one I do, the way that we watch games is a lot more clinical than people think. It's not woohoo! There's a lot of note-taking and...
11: I get itchy, you see, and do what works for you, but some people that make football content will watch the games on... they'll sit on a couch and just watch, and they don't have a laptop, they don't have a notebook, and I get itchy. I'm like, how are you going to remember what just happened?
5: Is a guy that has an insane memory.
11: No, but you got to chart.
5: What's your party trick?
11: no, I

0: Don't put me on the spot like that.
1: I'm going to. He can name every Super Bowl matchup, every Super Bowl score, every Super Bowl MVP in order. And you can just ask him, like, what was the Super Bowl in 1987?
0: That was the formerly named Washington team. Again, don't put me on the spot like that.
1: I'm going to. He can name every Super Bowl matchup, every Super Bowl score, every Super Bowl MVP in order. And you can just ask him, like, what was the Super Bowl in 1987?
0: That was the formerly named Washington team against the Broncos.
1: What was the score?
0: I think it was

0: Yeah, it was fun. Even very weird debut game, but we had a blast.
1: I will say Robert is different for Bears games, though, where he's stoic until he's not.
2: And then he's, like, apoplectic.
0: We were joking about this for our preview episode this week. You know, there's going to be 15 games on Sunday or whatever it is, and then the noon window has 8. Bills Texans is on, and Bengals Buccaneers. There's going to be a million great games. We will have a full dedicated TV to Bears Panthers. There's no doubt about that. That was like a non-negotiable for me taking the job. Mays was like, Bears games get their own TV. If you can't work with that, I can't help you.
3: Well, here's the thing. I can make an argument for it being interesting enough, like on its face, to warrant a little bit of exclusivity. And the reason why I say that is, one, you have this trade that still lingers between the two teams that's pretty much rebuilt the Bears. And I know that the people in Carolina are probably salty about it, but the thing about Bryce Young is I think he's getting better.
1: Mm-hmm.
3: Now, his arc, I think, is a little bit more traditional in the quarterback development than what we've seen over the last decade or so in the NFL, but I'm interested in that. I'm also interested in the fact that Carolina spent a lot of money on defense this offseason. And I'm curious on what it looks like when the two teams match up.
0: I'm borrowing this from our preview episode on the Athletic Football Show. Please go download it wherever you get your podcasts or shows. Thank you. But what I love about this Bears-Panthers game is it's such a lopsided matchup in the sense of not between the two teams, but the units on the field. So you look at the Bears offense and the Panthers defense. Panthers just spent a boatload of money on Jalen Phillips. When he's healthy, he's a top-tier edge rusher. He's been top 10 in pressures the last 2 years. He's been healthy. Devin Lloyd was second-team All-Pro last year. The cornerbacks are severely underrated. I know people know J.C. Horn, but even Mike Jackson was phenomenal last year. I think this could be like a top 12 defense in the NFL if they catch the right breaks. The Bears offense, we don't have to spend a lot of time talking about it. We're all excited. Ben Johnson, Caleb, all these guys. This could be a really, really fun week one matchup of two units that could be the best in the NFL. And then we pan across, and the Bears are saying, if we can't have a good day against the Panthers, it's going to be a long season. And the Panthers offense is saying, if we can't have a good day against the Bears, it's going to be a long season. So I think I'm more interested by that aspect of it, because I think we all know we're going to have fun watching Bears offense, Panthers defense, but who gets the better of the much less sexy side of this is very interesting to me.
1: Yeah, I appreciate what the Panthers, though, have done. And the momentum that Bryce Young ended the season on last year, combined with the resources that they've now allocated to the offensive line. And you wonder that if this, you know, if Chuba Hubbard, if any of these guys can manufacture something that Bryce Young can rely on as far as making a dynamic offense. That's what you're looking for if you're a Carolina Panthers fan, and that is the worst-case scenario for Bears defense.
2: I mean, Tet definitely took a step forward last year as being someone that can be dynamic, and I'm curious on, like, how do the Bears approach that? Jalen Johnson is healthy now, so the thing that you've always wanted to do if you're Dennis Allen, or maybe he's wanted to do, is go, hey, Jalen, can you just hang with that guy?
1: Yeah.
2: Or you can do the alternative that we see a lot of defensive coaches. Take your number one and put it on their number two. Zone up the number one receiver for the other side and then eliminate the number two receiver from the game. I'm really curious on what you do with Tet because he is a problem.
0: And the fun wrinkle for that is the Panthers moved Teteroa McMillan into the slot more in the preseason. Mm-hmm. I think his split in year one was like 85-15 outside versus in. And it was more like 60-40. Granted, you know, he probably played 40 snaps in the entire preseason. Right. So who knows what it's really going to look like. But I'm guessing he's going to play in the slot more. Obviously, the Bears are dealing with some slot problems in their cornerback room. Jalen Johnson, if you're going to follow him, how far does that go? Yeah, it's incredibly interesting. Yeah. And Jalen Coker is heading into this season healthy instead of last year where whatever it was, he missed the first 4 to 6 weeks of the season with an injury. So I'm optimistic about the Panthers offense. We'll see what exactly it looks like because I've fallen for this trick before.
1: I've gotten
0: excited about the Panthers before.
1: Southern saying, "Bless your heart."
0: I don't want to get too pumped.
1: Oh, bless your heart.
0: That's right.
1: Yeah, I picked that up.
0: Taught you well.
2: Speaking of the South, you guys made a trip to Baton Rouge. By the way, I'm in a very small

0: group of people that has seen an LSU game in Baton Rouge and a Bears game in Baton Rouge.
1: Oh.
2: That must have been the 05 season.
1: Yes.
2: Yeah.
0: It was a really interesting, like, flying into New Orleans, like, after Katrina, then driving up to Baton Rouge, and it's like, wow, you know, and then being at that place, and it was really, really an awesome thing. And then I was like, I need to go back for a college game here.
1: Yes.
0: If this is what an NFL game is like here.
1: There were a lot of stakes for this game, for me in particular, because I have been to, prior to this game, I had been to two LSU games. One away at Kyle Field at Texas A&M, and then one on a neutral ground in Las Vegas when they opened against USC a couple of years ago, right after we got engaged, in fact.
2: Good use of neutral ground, babe.
1: Thank you. They lost both times. So if I was like, well, I just have to be there, right? I have to be in Death Valley. I have to go to Baton Rouge. And if I go for a home game, that'll break the curse. So there was a lot riding on this. And if they hadn't gone out and done what they had done, I was never going to be able to go to another LSU game again.
2: In the build-up to the game, half a dozen people came up to me and Carmen and were like, she can't come back if we don't win.
0: Oh, my.
2: And then before, obviously, the game was over at halftime. And, like, at halftime.
1: At halftime, there was, like, I think there was a GoFundMe for getting me to Oxford in a couple of weeks.
2: The text started trickling in of saying, we got to get Carmen to the Ole Miss game. Like, Carmen's got to come to games from now on because this is incredible.
1: I credit my outfit.
0: I married into this.
1: It says I married into this. It had the big tiger eye on it. I had Go Tigers on my ears. I had the cowboy boots on. I had a bangle that said LSU. I went full tilt.
0: So I'm curious, Dave. Like, what was something that you wanted to make sure that she experienced going there? Like something you were like, look, this is like a non-negotiable. This is happening, and she needs to be a part of this.
2: I think the thing about LSU that, and she knew this going in, but like the whole campus is a tailgate from one side to the other. Like, if you, it's not like, oh, we're in the Muni lot or we're in the southeast corner lot.
1: Like, I've never seen anything like
2: it. It's the whole campus. I could drop you off anywhere on the 5-square-mile campus, and people will they'll be tailgating at the law school. They'll be tailgating next to the stadium. You can go anywhere, and it's a tailgate.
1: We were tailgating next to his. He was on the school newspaper and the Reveille, and we were tailgating next to the offices, next to the journalism school.
2: So that's really what I would tell anybody that ever goes, is just make sure you walk around. Don't limit yourself to where you think you know people.
1: And I got to see Mike.
2: And we saw the live Bengal tiger that lives on campus, yeah.
1: And he was active. He was out putting on a show for everybody.
0: He heard fantastic. That there were other tigers in town. He didn't like it.
1: Yeah, you're right. He was asserting his dominance as the tiger.
0: So that thing in Clemson, is it over or is it about to be over?
2: It's over. It's over. I mean, Dabo just didn't want to adapt to like the new landscape in college football. Mm-hmm. And some part of me kind of thinks that's honorable, where he's just like, I'm doing it my way. And I was really successful doing it my way, and you can't tell me what to do. Well, they're going to start telling them what to do because, I mean, Clemson's an afterthought at this point. And that's to the point where I don't even really know. LSU looked amazing. I don't even know what it means that they won that game because Clemson's just not serious right now in this landscape.
1: Yeah, at one point
2: football.
1: I turned to Dave. I was like, so is LSU this good or is Clemson that bad? And he just goes, yes.
2: Yeah.
0: I think that that's fair. Dave Hellman of The Athletic is here with us, hanging out at Timothy O'Toole's in Streeterville. We're talking ball. Outside of Bears.
1: Bears.
0: As far as the NFL season it goes, what's something that you're like, I want to keep my eye on this storyline or this player or this coach?
2: Well, I last time I came on, we talked about the Vikings, so we don't have to do that again. But the rubber does finally meet the road. We finally get to see this Kyler Murray Vikings team against the Packers on Sunday. That'll be really exciting.
1: Talk about your other LSU sons.
2: Who, the Washington Commanders?
1: No, the Bengals.
2: Oh, you're right. We can't mention
1: we
2: five.
1: Can't mention. You already did it. Oh,
2: you're right. I'm sorry.
0: No, I'm sorry. You can't do.
2: Bengals Buccaneers is it gets overshadowed by, you know, the primetime games, obviously, and the Australia game, but Bills Texans is on at the same time, and Ravens Colts is on at the same time. But the Bengals, the expectation, very similar to the Cowboys, they've had such a weird offseason where all the pieces are there for them to make a run. Can the defense actually be worthwhile? What is Dexter Lawrence going to do for that group? But simultaneously, the Buccaneers were supposed to run away with the division last year, and they completely fell apart. They're healthier right now. Baker got his deal the other day.
1: Vita got his deal.
2: The fun little wrinkle in that game for me is just that the Bucs are great at starting fast. They are 11-5 in September under Todd Bowles, and they are 4-0 in openers under Todd Bowles. Well, the Bengals are the opposite. They are 6-10 in September.
1: They're horrendous
2: 4 years.
1: On season openers, too.
2: They're 1-3 in season openers. Ironically, last year was the first time in the last 4 or 5 years that they won their opener. And unfortunately, a week later, Joe Burrow hurts his foot and is out for 10, 11 weeks, whatever it was. So this is a team that always starts fast against a team that never starts fast. And they both have a ton of expectations going into the year. The Bengals are going to try to transition to doing more under center stuff this year. They're getting out of the shotgun a little bit more, which has never been Joe Burrow's thing. So how they handle that against a good Bucs roster, that's one of the most underrated games of week one. I think it's flying under the radar big time.
0: So while you were sitting at the bar, or before you were sitting at the bar, we were trying to figure out where you were. And we didn't have to figure it out because Carmen had it on her phone. And I was like, oh, there's a little picture of Dave. And she goes,
1: and I was like, oh, he's right here.
0: And I go, did you lowjack your husband? Like, what?
1: And I go, I hunt him for sport. I stalk him for sport.
0: So then she tells me this like beautiful story about the engagement ring. Tell the story to the people.
2: Oh, man. Oh, yeah, that is a good story.
1: So the context of all of this is we have each other's location.
2: Not to hijack the segment. I don't know. I feel like some people probably think that's weird. I think other people think it's very, like, convenient. I don't know.
0: I think it's beautiful. Like as the way she was explaining it, I was like, yeah, that's trust.
1: Well, yeah, that is. And that's what we have in each other. I say, like, we know each other's phone passwords. We leave each other's computer, like, our computer's open. Like, there's nothing.
2: We trust each other implicitly.
1: And, like, I don't go through his stuff because I don't care.
0: And so, like, the subterfuge of trying to get her a ring when she can track your location.
1: And when I do track you, just because I'm bored. I just look at
2: that's the thing. She knows. Dude.
1: I do it. I'm sorry.
2: I'm the most boring man in the world. Like, if I'm not at work, I'm at home, like, reading a book or playing video games. Those are or I'm at the grocery store.
1: I did it, like, the other day where I was like, oh, he's taking Mozzie for a walk.
2: So the idea, like, she really is just bored because I don't deviate from my path very often, which is complicated when you're trying to surprise somebody with a proposal.
0: Right.
2: And this was like 2 years ago at this point, but I was like, if I turn my location off for the amount of time that it's going to take to buy an engagement ring, she's not even in like an untrusting way. She's just going to text me and be like, what you doing? Where, like,
0: I can't see you.
2: Are you in a tunnel? Like, what's going on? So I remember I was at work and a mutual friend of ours who I used to work with, we were in LA at the time. She lived downtown and her car was broken or in the shop or something. So she had been like Ubering to work. And so I stopped by her office on my way out and I was like, hey, do you need a ride home? And she was like, oh no, like the company will just expense an Uber. It's okay.
0: You're like, hey,
2: I was like, do you need a ride home? Because the place I was going was, like, in her neighborhood. And so she was my cover. And I was like, you're gonna ride with me while I go get this ring. And so Carmen will be none the wiser.
1: And I'm pretty sure I called you.
2: Yeah, I think you did.
0: Like, what's going down there, bud?
1: No, it wasn't even that. It was just I just called him to check in or whatever. He's like, oh, I'm with Joanna. I'm giving her a ride home. And I'm just like, okay, great.
2: This makes you sound like a tyrant.
1: I know it does. Like, I'm not doing it in a controlling way. Like, I couldn't care less what you're doing. I'm interested in what you're doing.
2: I enjoy having your location. So, like, if you're coming home from somewhere, like, I'm like, oh, I can start dinner because she's about 10 minutes out.
1: Yeah, I do that too, for the record. Like, I'm like, oh, he's right around the corner. Okay, let me take the chicken out or let me do this, that, the other, whatever it is.
2: But I was, like, super proud of myself for figuring out how to manage all of this.
1: Yeah, he did it multiple times. He had to do it that time. He did another time where he said a friend came in from out of town and he was meeting her downtown. And I was just like, okay, cool. Like, didn't think anything of it.
2: And then I pulled off the proposal without a hitch. And she was like so surprised, and she was like, "I thought you couldn't lie. Like, should I be more worried than I am?" I was like, "Maybe, I don't know." It's
0: just
2: great.
0: A smart guy. They absolutely.
1: But it boils down to we just trust each other, and I think that's paramount in a relationship. So thank you for coming to our TED Talk.
0: I agree. It's dope. I love it. I love seeing it. Okay, so back to the Bears and their upcoming season. As you guys like went through examining it, and you did the Bears preview. What did you walk away with going, I've got some concerns. Like, and I know that Ben has been angry at people that talk about them as a regression candidate, but realistically, they're a regression candidate.
2: Was he angry about it? I just thought he was being self-aware.
1: He was being flippant.
2: He was being flippant about it?
1: Yeah, he was being flippant about it.
0: He was being real flippant about it.
2: I mean, the playoff field turns over 50% every year. I mean, somebody that's annoyed about how they're being written off halfway through the year is going
1: to be
2: like...
1: Deserves to be written.
2: They're going to be like, damn, we were a regression candidate. So I don't know if that's going to be the Bears, but to act like it's not going to happen is just ridiculous based on everything we know about these trends. If you listen to our preview of the Chicago Bears, we joked about it halfway through after we were done talking about Ben and Caleb and what they had done to make sure the offensive line was in a good place and the young pass catchers, we were like, so if you're listening to this so far, you're probably expecting us to plan the parade route like through the loop, and maybe it'll come by our office in the West Loop and we can get on the boats with or get on the floats with everybody. But then we talked about the defense, and obviously that's the thing that's going to hold you back with the Chicago Bears. I don't know where the pass rush is coming from. Basically, like the Bears game plan for this offseason, and I don't blame them for it, by the way. I say it all the time, like considering the contracts that have been handed out, considering the bad luck that you got with Drew Dahlman, I don't think you could have realistically expected them to revamp this defense overnight. I don't think that's a fair expectation to have. But you were basically hoping on fixing the secondary, addressing Kevin Byard leaving, and all the turnover there, improving it, and just keeping the status quo. And the status quo is already screwed up. Kobe Bryant's hurt. Kyler Gordon's unavailable. And to expect better results from similar to worse personnel, I don't think is realistic. I think Jalen Johnson maybe could be the X factor that proves me wrong about this, but it's a long season. You know there's going to be more attrition coming. Well, I don't know if they're going to be bottom three in the league, but I just don't know if they're going to be good enough to win such a competitive
1: division. We also don't have an accurate portrayal of like where they were last season because of the defensive takeaways.
0: Mm-hmm.
1: It hid so much. It hid so much that was an issue for the defense. The defense was not – they couldn't create pressure. They weren't overly good against the run. There was a lot that those takeaways were masking. And so even if they're 10%, 20% better – than what they were last year, the odds that you get that turnover luck again, it's not going to look pretty. And that's what really keeps me up at night.
2: To borrow
1: from your show.
0: I love when like the Score family gets to like adopt people, or you get to be a part of the family via marriage. So like I say this about Mike Hall from the Big Ten Network, because his wife used to work at the Score as a sales rep. And so he's part of the family marriage. And I'm so happy that, one, Carmen is part of the family, and that Dave's now part of the family by marriage, man. Look, you don't have to keep coming here when she shows up.
2: I love coming here.
0: We love that you love coming here.
2: I love talking to y'all. I love that because I fell in love with Carmen, the Chicagoland area is subjected to LSU propaganda every few weeks. Like, that's crazy.
0: At some point, I'm going to put an end to that.
2: That's fine.
0: Once I feel comfortable about how things are going in Tuscaloosa, I'm going to put an end to that. But for now, I think it's
1: You're
0: great.
1: Very tolerant of all of the LSU propaganda that even I bring at this point.
0: I'm all right with it. High tide indeed. But I do think that the larger point, because I've been to LSU, I've been to Kentucky, I've been to Alabama. An SEC game day is something everyone should experience.
1: Truly, because, like I said...
0: It's unbelievable.
1: I went to Arizona State, Northwestern for grad school. I have never seen anything like I saw down in Baton Rouge.
0: It's an unreal thing.
2: And we don't kick off our best games at 11 a.m. either.
1: No, that's true.
0: That is
1: although,
0: correct.
1: But that wasn't true in Arizona. We weren't allowed to kick off.
0: Yeah, because it was 105 degrees.
2: I'm just throwing shade at Midwest football. That's all.
0: It's true.
1: That's not necessary at this point.
0: Go watch and or listen to the Athletics preview of the Bears season. Go do that because it's always excellent work. Dave, thank you so much for showing up. We appreciate it.
1: Thanks.
0: We need to take a break. When we come back, Bruce Levine is going to join us. If you're like, guys, we know that it's opening weekend for the Bears, but I'm scared about the Cubs and the White Sox. Well, we're going to let you hear from Bruce about what's going on with both teams next here on The Score.
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6: 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The final three drives for the Patriots ended in Drake May throwing interceptions in a 13-10 loss to the defending Super Bowl champion Seattle Seahawks. Newly acquired wide receiver A.J. Brown left the game with a reported high ankle sprain. The Patriots face the Steelers next Sunday in Week 2. I'm Adam Abdallah.
7: Who's your favorite rock star?
8: You're Prince. Morris.
9: Bruce.
7: Prince.
9: Bruce.
10: Bruce Levine.
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11: 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Been around town for a long time.
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13: Take it away, Bruce.
14: All right, guys. I'm here with Nico Hoerner. Nico, congratulations. You know you're going to Chicago because we're the best steak in Chicago. How about you and Julia taking me there?
15: I got you, Bruce. 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
16: Bruce.
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19: We were thinking we should probably talk with Bruce because even though it is a football weekend, there's serious baseball that's going on with both the White Sox and the Cubs. And things have not gone well for either team lately. So we wanted to talk with Bruce about it. He is at White Sox tonight as they finish their series with the Pirates before a weekend series against the Cardinals. Bruce, thanks so much for joining us. Let me start with the team where you're at, with the White Sox. How would you describe the feelings around the team with the Guardians having a two-game deficit to try and make up when things look pretty great for the White Sox for most of the year?
14: Well, I still think it looks great for the White Sox. I mean, if I was going to tell you in spring training, the White Sox would have a two-game lead in their division with like 2 weeks to go, and they're going to go play Cleveland to have some deciding series next week that could decide one way or another that the White Sox are going to win the division. Would you have taken that, Lawrence?
19: I would have, but in taking that, now the expectations change. What I don't want to see is the White Sox have this really awesome year that falls flat.
14: It's going to be an awesome year either way, but your depiction of it is correct. White Sox fans, media, everybody, including the people inside of that locker room, expect them to win, expect them to go to the playoffs, expect them to do well in the playoffs. So with that said, you know, what we say or what other people say in the media or fans have nothing to do with the fact that they've gone out there for most of the year, played their butts off, played really good brand of baseball. And I expect that to continue. Are they a little short when it comes to predictable pitching and getting outs, you know, at certain points of the game? They are, but I really feel that it's you know, the term resilience has been overused, okay? They're a good team, right? People have hesitated to just say the White Sox are a good team. They continue to say, well, it's a bad league, and the White Sox don't have enough starting pitching. You know, proof's in the pudding. They're number one in their division. Right now, they would have a bye for the first round of the playoffs. So I would look at the positives. The negatives are easy to pinpoint on both the north and the south side right now.
8: Bruce, Lawrence brought this up earlier in the show, and I think it's a good thing to bring up when you look at, all right, you can say that the Sox are ahead of schedule and this, that, the other, which has been, you know, beat it a dead horse. But you look at the opportunity that's available to them with the league that you talked about that isn't as competitive, at least as the National League is, and how disappointing is it going to be if the Sox can't capitalize on not only being ahead of schedule, quote unquote, but also having an opportunity kind of paved for them with the way that a lot of these other teams kind of have fallen by the wayside.
14: Yeah. I mean, look, Carmen, a lot of us have grown up in Chicago, so we know about negativity, right? And it's especially when it comes to baseball season. So people are prepared, you know. I mean, the most paranoid guy I know when it comes to talking about winning or that we're going to do this or that is Jerry Reinsdorf, who refuses to get too excited about things when they're going really well because he's seen all these things happen. He happens to be a little bit superstitious. And I think, you know, White Sox fans and White Sox Nation are superstitious, but enjoy the moment. Don't let that go by, that this is a good team playing for something. I know it sounds Pollyannish to say, you know, well, they're going to be all right and they're going to win. I can't predict that. They're going to determine that on the field. But not enjoying the moment right now and where they're at, I think that would be a mistake.
8: I love this.
19: All right, so I'll ask a question or make a statement that I do think falls in that category, and getting your opinion on it with decades of experience of covering managers in
14: centuries,
19: the game of baseball.
14: Centuries, Lawrence. Yep.
19: Centuries. Cubs 150. So I think that this has been Craig's best year as Cubs manager. I think that he has, in some ways, made some miracles happen with this team. And I know that over the last couple of weeks, this has been a frustrating watch. But I also think that he's done an amazing job considering the injuries that they've had and some of the weirdness that surrounded their pitching staff.
14: Well, you and I are in the minority. We agree on that, Lawrence. Right now, everybody's pinpointing using a rookie pinch hitter last night, costing them the game and, you know, winning when – in reality, that game was lost so early yesterday, it's not even funny. But I think Council has made some dramatically great moves to get pitchers who people really had never heard of be able to get outs in the bullpen, right? So there's no predictability beyond Palencia having thrown like 22 innings all year. You can imagine that. He was supposed to be the closer. He was supposed to be the guy that ascends this year and takes over the end. He had Ben Brown in the bullpen early getting it done. He became a starter and he blew out. Look, the one thing that he doesn't have the luxury of that most managers have, Lawrence, velocity in the bullpen at the end of the game. So when you don't have velocity in the bullpen at the end of the game, a lot of strange things can happen because balls are going to be put in play more often. Now, the true outcomes of velocity at the end of the game is either a strikeout or a walk or a home run, right? But with the Cubs, it's more consistent contact and the ability of a guy to get on or two before somebody hits one out. That's happened many times over the last month where they're 10-16 in their last 26 games. So I'm with you on Council. I think he's outstanding. I think he's had a great year. Certainly when things don't work out, he's got to wear it just like everybody else.
8: I mean, it's an interesting juxtaposition, though, when you're talking about, and I agree with you guys, like, I think Craig Council's done an incredible job, but you, in this series in particular, you get a head-to-head comparison of the Cubs and the Brewers, the team that is the big bad boogeyman of the Cubs. What is it that the Brewers do so much better than the Cubs that helps them best them time and again?
14: Carmen, pitching, more pitching, power arms, power arms, more power arms.
8: What I'm talking about.
14: That's what they do. That's what they do. They are in the top few in ERA. The for pitching, the Cubs are in the bottom, all the way in the bottom since August 1st. So, with that in mind, you know the ERA. You know, if you like the WAR ERA, the Cubs are 28th or 29th in baseball right now. So it's as simple as that in some ways. But you remember that the Cubs have the best defense in baseball. They have the best offense in baseball. They lead in so many categories in both that's been the thing that's kept them up there. Again, the pitching is something that you have to have when you get down to this month. And here's the other thing that maybe both of you can consider. They've had goals in their season up and down like a roller coaster all year. But the way that baseball fans are paying attention to every pitch in September is different, right? So everybody is an expert. Everybody's watching every pitch. And if it doesn't work out, everybody's an expert on exactly why it's not working out. But in general, Carmen, answering your question, Milwaukee is one of the best pitching teams in baseball. You know, most people will tell you they're going to match up eventually with the Dodgers and play that for the NLCS again. We'll see if that happens. But right now, you know, that's the bugaboo for the Cubs. They have to get their pitchers right. They have to find somebody in the back of the bullpen to get it done. Right now, that's not happening.
8: Well, let me take a page out of your book, Bruce, then, and talk about the positives, because one thing the Cubs do have is the likely National League MVP in Pete Crow Armstrong. What has that been like for you to kind of see his maturation with this organization and the buy-in that he has in becoming one of the faces of baseball?
14: Yeah, I like the way you put that, because it is maturation both on the field and as an individual, right? When you look at his at-bats now over the last 2 months, particularly the last month, when he strikes out, there's usually a different Pete Crow Armstrong now. There's not the 12-year-old response to, I'm throwing my bat, I'm throwing my hat, I'm going to take it out on the Gatorade machine. There's none of that. Instead, there's an intensity about, okay, he got me on this pitch. You can see him thinking, I'm going to remember this, put it back in the back of my pocket. Next time up, I'm going to be able to handle it. So that's why you're seeing an MVP. That's why you're seeing a maturity of a 24-year-old player on the field and off the field. And it's, as you said, Carmen, it's been fun to watch with Ohtani going out for the next 2 weeks. And, you know, a question mark on whether he's going to be back in any form of himself with 5 days left in the season. There's no question that that Armstrong is going to get the lion's share of votes. I mean, even the most hardened people will say, well, he was a great pitcher at the beginning of the year. You have to consider that in the MVP. I think a lot of that's washed away.
9: Bruce, as always, we appreciate you jumping on. Thanks so much for picking up the phone and giving us the latest that's going on with the two baseball teams. We've got 2.5 weeks left to go to try to get this thing together.
14: Enjoyed you both. Thank you. Have a great day.
8: Thanks, Bruce.
9: That is Bruce Levine joining us. I just had a really weird moment. While we were talking to Bruce, like my eyes, they wander a little bit because there's a lot of television that's happening. And I look up, and my partner that I'm sitting next to doing a show with is on a TV, and I'm like, what the hell is going on? So can we talk about the fact that you are now the queen of Sheba on Pro Football Weekly? What the hell?
8: It's very surreal. I have joined the cast of Pro Football Weekly.
9: No, we're just going to take a break, and we're going to talk about this. All right? That is coming up next here on The Score.
12: 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This is Pete Crow Armstrong.
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38: Bus. The race is on for the U.S. Open title. Who will make a deep run? 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Who's holding on to that trophy at the very end? How about a U.S. Open exacta? If you believe Carlos Alcaraz wins on the men's side and Coco Gauff wins on the women's side, that's trading at 9%. 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
11: Sooner or later, your chickens come home to roost, and here we go.
12: Yeah, I knew that Carmen was going to go do shows at Pro Football Weekly, and I guess I blanked and didn't realize it until I'm looking up at the screen at CHSN, and there's Carmen doing Pro Football Weekly while we're doing the show. And then I didn't tell Carmen that Dan Hampton has been my radio partner and my television partner.
13: Yeah. No,
12: and,
13: I mean,
12: and I adore him.
13: Yes. No, I do too. It's honestly, it's so surreal sitting at that desk now next to Dan Hampton, somebody that, you know, I grew up in this city. I grew up with the lore of everything. We were talking before the show, and he was asking me where I was from, and I said I grew up in Elmhurst. He's actually going to do an event at the Elmhurst Historical Society.
12: Of course he is.
13: Like next Friday or something along those lines. Just they have a whole Chicago Bears exhibit, so shout out to the Elmhurst Historical Society. They're doing a whole bunch of stuff, and so Dan is going over there. And he's going to be answering questions and holding court and everything like that. So it's been truly surreal, just because he's a name that I've heard not only obviously as a player, but then in this media market growing up, and now I'm sitting next to him on a desk, and I'm staring at myself right now. I hate it.
12: I love it.
13: I hate it so much.
12: It's great.
13: It's so easy when you're like looking at a camera to pretend that's all there is. There's no one on the other side of that, and then you see yourself on TV, and I'm just like, oh god.
12: Well,
13: no way.
12: You couldn't be sitting there with a better group. I love Pat Hub. He's worked here for forever at the Score, and
13: Clay's been awesome too.
12: And
13: Clay brings such a fun energy.
12: The Claymaker, baby.
13: The Claymaker. Oh yeah, he's the first to tell you.
12: He is the Clay. And our guy Anthony Deronda is
13: yes. He's behind the scenes there, and I think I owe him dinner for like just the way that he's talked me up to get onto that show.
12: Next time you see him, tell him he owes me dinner.
13: Sure, yeah.
12: He was supposed to come to Hyde Park, and we were supposed to have dinner. So there.
13: All right, if you're listening, Anthony.
12: And tell Hamp that if he doesn't treat you right, that I'm going to beat him up. Yeah.
13: No, I think that's the thing
12: that could happen.
13: I want him over just trying to talk about the trenches as much as I do. I think I got a little couple, like, second glances. Like, what?
12: He's like, oh, you know, want to talk offensive line play?
13: You want to talk offensive line play? Let's talk offensive line play.
12: I love that. Yeah, Hamp is one of my absolute favorites, and I'm glad that you continue to be given opportunities to show what you know, and thanks. What you know is a lot. And that's why you're sitting in the chair. Here's what we got coming up. We want to give people – I was talking to our friend Rick Camp, and he's like, hey, did you buy your tickets for Stevie Wonder? And I was like, I have not. They went on sale today at 10 o'clock. Ooh. But if you listen throughout the show, we're going to give away a pair of tickets to see Stevie Wonder at the United Center on November 21st.
13: Can I win?
12: You cannot win. You are not eligible to win. Beat caller number 6 at 312-540-0670 the next time that you hear one of us drop a Stevie Wonder lyric. So keep listening. We're going to take a timeout. When we come back, not only is Dave here, But I look up, and Adam Amin is here.
13: Yeah.
12: Adam Amin just got done with his meetings with the Bears as he prepares to call the Bears-Panthers game along with Drew Brees. We're going to find out what he knows next here on The Score.
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5: Third and Villa Park coming up. 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
5: Only two pumps, but apparently that's enough for the flag. Shout out to our friend Keegan-Michael Key and the great Jordan Peele.
2: Chicago Bulls TV play-by-play man.
6: Stacy blew through the formula, and he made it work because he was just kind of a force. Incredible stories about, you know, trying to get away from Turkish mobsters at a club because one of his friends was trying to hook up with one of the girls that was with the Turkish mobster. Like, there's incredible stories out there that I was fortunate enough to get to hear.
2: Fox Sports Baseball play-by-play man.
5: He golfs this one deep to center field, forcing Mitchell back to the track, at the wall, basket. Shot. Speaking of baskets and balls, there's Matis Buzelis with the PCA jersey worn backwards. In that same row is Caleb Wilson, Caleb Williams.
2: The NFL on Fox.
5: Pageant from his own end zone has a man getting loose. It's caught by Xavier Thomas. The rookie speedster out of LSU is going to go to the house. 97 yards.
9: What is it? Felt like you're back DJing.
2: Adam Amin with Spiegel and Holmes.
16: You good out of that thing.
26: Yeah.
16: Awesome.
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27: I'm very lucky today. We are here at Timothy O'Toole's in Streeterville. Thanks to Circa and thanks to Miller Lite for bringing us out here. I am surrounded by really incredible people, fans of the radio station, which we appreciate. The folks that are in the Twitch mob, we appreciate that too. And the folks that are sitting here with me, my guy Alex, my guy Rich Wyatt, my guy Max Curtis is here. Carmi V is here, and our guy, Adam Amin, is
13: appeared
27: here.
13: In the blink of a Bengal tiger eye. That's missing from that.
6: Your very close friend and LSU fan is very excited about that, I can tell.
13: You can say he's my husband.
27: Yeah, well, we even talked about the ring today. It was great. And Dave, like, now it's like a package deal, which I absolutely love.
13: It's funny. We've been friends, obviously, with Adam forever at this point, and so he's from the time when we didn't talk about the fact that we were together, because the hard launch was the engagement, because I just don't like, we don't like people, you know, to know things or whatever. So Adam exists from the time where he had to cover
6: the before social media reveal times.
13: Yeah.
27: One of the real beautiful people, Adam Amin, is here. And I wanted to ask, I saw it's official today that the Stacey King tribute is going to be on 2/4.
6: Yeah.
27: February 4th, 2007. CHSN put that out today. I know that these last few months have been really rough on you and trying to figure out, like, what Bulls broadcast. And don't worry, we're going to talk about the Bears.
6: Sure.
27: But now that we know that what the tribute date is, and very fitting and very nice of the Bulls to do it on 2/4, I'd love to know how you feel about the idea that everyone will get a chance to celebrate Stacey. The mural of Stacey is out there, and it's so beautiful. Right up, Fullerton and Milwaukee.
6: Milwaukee, yeah.
27: Yeah, you can see the
6: 29,
27: mural.
6: 29, yeah.
27: Yeah. How are you feeling right now?
6: I've talked about this with a couple of people. I'm not ready yet. I'm being more of a whiny little boy about it than anything else. I wholly admit that. I understand that that's just my own personal hang-up. It is not reflective on the organization or the job or the people that will eventually sit in that seat to broadcast and bring you Bulls games. It is not a reflection on any of that. It is my own self-reflection of just, I know I'm not mentally there yet. It's still going to take a little bit of time. I think as we get closer and closer to like a deadline, so to speak, I'll be more understanding and comfortable with the concept of it. And it's going to be different, and it's eventually going to be different and also normal. Mm-hmm. And I know that's a dichotomous thought, but I do think that those two things can exist hand in hand. I do think that it can be different and normal at the same time, and that's eventually what it's going to be. I appreciate the Bulls. They've been very meticulous about this and very thoughtful about

0: about this, mm-hmm. and that's all I think any of us could have asked for. Can you just handle it with care? And they did. They've absolutely handled it with care. I'm looking forward to the feelings that will come with eventually finding whatever the new normal is. I know it'll happen, and I know it's going to be fine, and I know eventually it'll be fun. I'm just not there yet. And it will finding whatever the new normal is. I know it'll happen, and I know it's going to be fine, and I know eventually it'll be fun. I'm just not there yet. And it will, I'll be there when the time comes, and I'm just not there yet.
1: I mean, from everything...

0: exactly what Stacey means and what he still will mean even when there is a new normal. So I need you to give yourself a little bit of grace here, bud.
1: I appreciate that very much. I do look forward to October 21st. It'll be, you know, we'll be on the road in Toronto. We'll get a chance to introduce people to whatever the newest iteration of it is. And I've said this publicly, I've said this to friends of mine privately. If people are uncomfortable with it to start, you will not upset me. Yeah. If it takes you a little while to take us off mute, or maybe you're syncing Chuck and Bill on the radio, which is always a good choice no matter what anyway, and you're syncing that with the TV broadcast so you can listen to Chuck and Bill, I appreciate that and encourage you to do that if that's something that is a little bit more comfortable. And my only hope is that eventually, whenever you feel like it, whenever you're comfortable with the concept of it, you'll put us back on, you'll take us off mute, you'll listen in, because we have a great crew, and I know, you know, it's not, nothing's confirmed yet as to who's available and who's going to lock in on a schedule, but whoever the Bulls bring in, I know, again, they've been very thoughtful about discussing who they want to bring in. Those people are going to work really hard, and I want to make sure that that's acknowledged as well, and I'll be in that position to do what my job is to do. That's be a great pro, be a friend to the crew, be a friend to the partner, be an advocate for the game, be an advocate for the team, enjoy what we do, bring some joy to it, and again, I'm not there yet, but articulating the feelings that I look forward to having makes it easier to take a step towards getting there.
2: There's another mural in town.
1: Yes, there is.
2: And that mural is of Caleb Williams as the Iceman. You will be on the call on Fox with Drew Brees calling Bears v. Panthers this weekend. I'd love to know. You had a chance to talk with the Bears. What are the Bears talking about?
1: We locked in a lot on year two for Caleb, and that was one of the discussion points that Drew wanted to lock in on as well in our conversation today. And it's nothing that I think people in this city don't already know. Again, they're coming in from a truly national perspective. This is how I feel when I'm covering a team that's not the Bears. But having done the preseason, I let the rest of our crew kind of dictate the conversations with the Bears, because I've had mine. I understand where they're coming from. So when those questions get asked, the main things that we've all been discussing in the preseason, in the run-up to week one, and now in the final days before the opener, what is year two feel like for Caleb Williams in terms of commanding the offense? What are all the branches of command? It's being able to spit out the play calls a lot easier this year. I've used, you know, something that I heard you say, that I've said often, that I've heard said often, about drinking through a fire hose or drinking from a fire hose in year one under Ben Johnson. A little bit of an overload on information, a little bit of an overload on concepts and protections and all of that, and seeing what he could handle. And it was a little bit of a slog. You saw it in the first couple of games. You saw it at various points before the bye week. And then eventually, when you get some time with it, time on task usually leads to some success. So a lot of the discussion was, how is it different going into this season? And it was, I can spit out the play faster.
0: Right.
1: He pointed out in a conversation he had with Drew, you know what this is like, Drew, when you have a rhythm to how you're able to,
0: especially Sean Payton play calls.
1: You know, the 16 to 25, and again, we're counting the second play call in there too, which wasn't always necessarily in Caleb's bag in year number one, at least early. And as you get more comfortable, you're able to turn, you know, a 16 word play call into two separate 15 word play calls that you have to jam in because you have to have a kill and a check at the line of scrimmage. So the rhythm that you get into, being able to spit out the play, even like the clap when you break the huddle, how you step towards the line of scrimmage in a rhythm and how you feel about that. You know, it became a conversation about like more almost ethereal stuff and more intangible stuff, because I think a lot of us know what the mechanics are. I think a lot of us know where he can be better.
0: Sure.
1: And the best message, and I was going to share this on Sunday anyway, was Drew's line at the end of our conversation with Caleb, and he said, you know what the difference is between a 60% passer and a 70% passer? And Caleb's answer was, he was hesitant, but he goes, is it checkdowns? And which is, yes, in a way, but Drew's answer was three completions. You get three more completions per game when you're probably going to throw the ball 30 times per game. Suddenly, it's like we talk about being a 250 hitter versus being a 300 hitter, which used to be the Hall of Fame trajectory. You want to be a Hall of Fame hitter, you only need a couple more hits per, you know, 10.
2: Five hits a week.
1: You need five more hits a week. Another, you know, a hit per game or a hit every other day. And suddenly you become a 280 hitter rather than a 250 hitter. That's what the message that he was trying to implore him on. And a lot of that comes from being outside the pocket, his receivers being a little bit more responsive. Yeah, they were bottom five in drop rate.

0: You got to be better with that, too. Mm-hmm. But Caleb could be better mechanically outside the pocket, too. And a few adjustments here and there are all it's going to take to get small plays that lead to extended drives, that lead to four extra points instead of having to settle for a field goal. These are the little things that build up and compound over time. And that's a good entry point to be in year two in an offense.
1: I'm so curious because you are paired now with Drew Brees, and Drew Brees is obviously a Hall of Fame quarterback. Seeing when you go into these meetings and the reaction or just the way that these current quarterbacks and young quarterbacks, for that matter, approach getting to speak to him, what has that been like? Because you're talking about Drew Brees almost sounding like he's giving advice in these meetings, which, of course, you want advice from a Hall of Famer and everything that he was able to do. Have you found kind of the reception that he's gotten so far to be a little bit different than maybe other people that you've been paired with? I'm so curious to see what that's like.
0: I think gravitas is very, you know, you can see it. You know, you can see and feel it. You know, the kids call it aura or whatever it is. And like my version of aura is, I think Lawrence and I had a conversation about this one day, is still like when somebody walks into a room, you kind of sense like, oh, that person has something about them. And I think a lot of it from Drew, because he's not like an imposing figure by any means, I think a lot of it is just how hard he worked. Right. He's become very recognizable, obviously, for a lot of the things that he's been praised about: his hard work, his leadership, obviously his prowess at the passing position, the yards that he racked up, the touchdowns, etc., and then now a gold jacket. So that comes with a lot of gravitas to begin with. But I do get the sense that, you know, it was just fascinating when we started with him last year. We did the whole second half of the season with him. Our first game, Jameis Winston was his backup for a year in New Orleans. Yeah. Jameis was starting for the Giants that day. Jordan Love for the Packers obviously looks at Drew Brees and says, all right, well, what can I do better in this regard? The following week, we have Kirk Cousins, who at the time is playing for the Falcons. Those guys have had battles against each other for various or over a long period of time. So
2: one of the comps for the other quarterback in this game is if he maximizes who he is, Bryce Young is similar to Drew Brees.
0: They had great discussions when we had Carolina the following week after that. Mm-hmm. And he has a vested interest almost in Bryce because that is a shorter quarterback. That is a quarterback that had to deal with a lot of the physical, and I don't even want to call them deficiencies necessarily, but if I think limitations is fair. Mm-hmm. And Caleb deals with some of those limitations as well, with not being as tall as some of the other quarterbacks. But to hear Bryce Young and Drew Brees talk, and then to hear Matthew Stafford and Drew Brees talk, and think about the three or four times that they faced each other in a big game. And, you know, now you got Trevor Lawrence at the end of the season. You get Cam Ward in a game, a number one pick last year, and how they respond to his knowledge, to the way he asks questions. It's been really fun to watch, and that's been the case a lot, you know, in my career.
1: It sounds like Caleb was really receptive today.
0: He was very receptive today to Drew and getting a chance to talk with him for what I think was the very first time. And, you know, I mentioned something to Caleb and just said, I'm going to let, you know, these guys jump in. And you could tell he was excited to have the discussion with Drew. So, yeah, I do feel that. Mm-hmm. And obviously Dennis Allen was a coordinator when he was right there in New Orleans with Drew Brees.
1: So
0: that's a lot of familiarity. That's catching up, you know, for a minute or two. Hey, how's the family doing, et cetera. So there is a lot of that. You can feel that in those rooms.
2: Adam Amin has called the preseason games for the Bears. He's going to call the regular season opener against the Carolina Panthers at noon on Fox on Sunday. The non-Caleb edition of this question: what's interesting to you about the Bears going from the preseason to the regular season?
0: I think offensively, it's tight end usage. I am fascinated to see, as what I think will be a continuing trend of the league. I'm not the only one who's saying this, but I do feel the continuing trend of the league of going a little bit bigger on offense to try to combat some of the big nickels that a lot of defenses are turning to, or seeing that the defense is strictly going slot corner with their fifth defensive back. So we're going to try to combat that with size. The Rams led the league last year at about 30%, and a lot of that was out of necessity, out of some injury, and then eventually they really leaned into it. And then you had teams like Arizona and Pittsburgh about 15% of the time going with three tight ends, and the Bears were right about 10%. Yeah. I think all of those numbers for whoever the top five teams are in those categories are going to expand. You know, you may have five or six teams that go 15% plus in terms of three tight end usage. You see how they get drafted. A player like Colston Loveland has a lot of growth opportunity here because he's a great inline blocking tight end. And then if you find the right personnel on the other side of the ball and you see a defense is stuck in a certain personnel grouping and you're starting to get some chunks of yardage because of your size, Well, now you can combat that even with Colston Loveland stepping out and playing a Z receiver for in a couple of formations. So I think that's on offense. And then what's the creativity level and what's the limitation for creativity for Dennis Allen on defense? Because this first month of the year, and based on your reactions, I know you guys have been talking about this a lot. You know, the way the preseason shaped down, I know the depth chart says one thing, but just the way the preseason was shaping out, I thought Malik Muhammad was going to get a lot of snaps at slot corner. I still feel like there's a possibility that he's going to play more than Cam Lewis will on Sunday. But how are you going to combat having two rookies in the back end? How are you going to generate a pass rush? Yep. Do you want to add extra bodies to the pass rush right now so you limit the amount of time that the back end has to hold up? And then the other variable to that is the receivers of Carolina against the Bears secondary, because I don't know how much Panther football people watched last year in Chicago, but I called four of their games, and then I know all of us watched the playoff game. Those receivers are huge. Jalen Coker, who had a monster game against the Rams in their three-point loss in the playoffs and really acclimated well to the offense last year after he came back from a quad strain, he's like 6'3", 220. Ted McMillan, offensive rookie of the year, 6'2", 6'3", 6'4", 215 pounds. Xavier Leggett, big receiver. Somebody gets hurt, Bryson Tremaine, big receiver. They have five tight ends on their roster. They're not going to dress them all, but they're going to go heavy personnel sometimes. Yeah. So I think the creativity of Dennis Allen going up against a first-time play caller in Brad Idzik, because that's what Dave Canales did. He gave over play calling duties to Brad Idzik. Those are the things that kind of stick out to me for just the opener. There's a lot of layers to each of those conversations, but those are the big conversations I think that we're going to get into if they show up on Sunday.
1: I'm so curious as to what you talked to Dennis Allen just about in these meetings and what his tone was, because we see him at the podium and you put on a brave face because what else are you going to do? But I mean, the way that Kobe Bryant went down, that Kyler Gordon's not available, the creativity you're talking about requires hours of staying at the facility, of trying to devise making something and making the sum of your parts or the whole greater than the sum of your parts to do that. Is this man exhausted or what? Like,
0: I can understand if he is. He kept an upbeat attitude about it. And I do think he's leaning more on individual talent right now, because I think they believe in Dylan Thienemann pretty deeply. Sure. They believe he has all the skill sets. The high intelligence at the safety position. I think he fits in the run game really, really well. What's going to happen when you get into man-to-man in your first NFL game? That's where the concern probably comes in. But individually, like, yes, this guy has a really good skill set. Malik Muhammad played a lot of snaps in the preseason. Mm-hmm. That's a good thing to get you warmed up for the potential of maybe playing a lot of snaps in your first game. If it doesn't work out, Cam Lewis played a lot of big football in Buffalo, played a lot of playoff games, double-digit playoff games in his career. Xavier Lewis, 130-some-odd games in the NFL, and he's been a leader wherever he's gone, and he feels very motivated after being on Carolina a couple of years ago when they were a 2-3 win team, being on Tennessee last year, being hurt at the end of the year on a 3-win team, a 3 or 4 win team. Like, he feels a lot of motivation to be a leader. So I think Dennis is leaning on some individual talent right now, hoping that the matchups that you do have to play, if he's going to go a little bit simpler so that they can play a little faster or play a little bit more sure of themselves, if you can win your individual matchups, if the defensive line can take advantage maybe of a very young right tackle making his NFL debut. Monroe Freeling is a first-round pick out of Georgia. I see a Bulldog shirt over there. He's the right tackle. They had to kind of rotate with Rasheed Walker, who came over from Green Bay at left tackle because Ekwonu and Moten are down right now. So can Montez Sweat have a great individual game? That's going to make things significantly easier for Dennis Allen. But I think he's leaning a lot more on individual talent winning its matchups than maybe scheme or trying to wholly outsmart what a first-time play caller is doing.
2: I love what your life is right now. Like, and I know that you've worked really hard to, like, get your life and work, like, balanced out the way that it is. But to see you DJing on a boat, right? I see you
1: that
2: DJing.
1: That was a time and a half.
2: DJing on a boat. I know that postseason baseball is on the way.
0: Yep.
2: Basketball is on the horizon. Yep. The NFL is starting this week, and you're sitting there with Drew Brees getting ready to open up. What's it like to be Adam Amin right now?
0: I mean, if I reflect on it, it's wholly fortunate circumstance. I've had to do a lot of these pods this week and a lot of radio hits and a lot of shows and just in the lead up to the NFL season. And you naturally start to talk about other things. And I think a lot about my father right now, like this time of year, how kind of entertained he would be by a lot of these things. I think about how, you know, his journey, you know, I'm going to be 40 in December. He was 40. You know, Lawrence knows this story. Carmen knows this story as close friends of mine. You know, he was 40 when he left Pakistan. And I'm thinking about that just as a number, like, oh, that's a milestone number. And that was an inflection point and a critical one of his life. And I wonder, like, what's in store at 40 for all of us? You know, like, is, you know, when Lawrence turns 40, what's going to happen? So,
2: yeah, 11 years ago.
0: Yeah. It's been pretty good, I would say, so far since you turned 40. But, like, that's something I'm sure a lot of people of a certain age, the age that I am and people are coming on to, like, I'm sure that's a thought that prevails at various times. But when you reflect on stuff and I look around and, gosh, I'm sitting here with some of my closest friends and talking about the thing that I like doing the most, and what more could I really ask for? I got a great home life. I got a great partner. I got great family. I got great friends and a great position to be in. And I get to hang out with you guys on Sunday, too.
1: And you deserve it all.
0: Because
1: you're a great person.
2: Thank you. 100%. It's been inspirational, honestly. Like,
1: yeah.
2: You and I had a conversation about
1: trying to make him cry.
3: I know. Like, we're not trying to do that. Like,
0: almost three or four times at this point.
2: We just adore you. But, like, I remember us having a conversation about, like, taking those things that are sort of adjacent to what it is that we do and leaning into them, and like you doing that with DJing, like I get hyped, and you like I've seen you spin, so like I get hyped every time. I'm like, this man is out here and he's like, I'm going to do this.
0: Yeah.
2: And now you're doing it.
0: Yeah.
2: You're making music, you're playing music, like all of these things, like it's incredibly inspiring.
0: I appreciate
2: and we just love you, man. True.
0: Right. I appreciate you guys. Right. Carmen and Dave were on the boat. We had a great time that night on the boat. And I was doing a Cubs game at the beginning of August. And, you know, the DJ for the Cubs, Steve Stanula, Steve Smooth, has been a prominent DJ. I grew up, you know, not to age him, but I grew up listening to him when I was a teenager. And he is the DJ for the Cubs and the Blackhawks. So he controls a lot of the music that you hear when you go to Wrigley or you go to the United Center. And it's like the bottom of the fifth inning in between innings, and all of a sudden he's playing a remix that I produced, and it's going on the speakers at Wrigley in front of 40,000 people. And it's like, this is a surreal moment, and how fortunate to get to experience that and get to experience that with friends and family and loved ones. And I wish that for everybody. I wish I that everybody was as fortunate as that.
2: Thank you so much.
0: Thank you
2: for
0: guys
2: stopping by. That appreciate is Adam Amin. He is the absolute truth. We're going to take a timeout. When we come back, Adam got to talk to the coordinators. We're going to let you hear from the coordinators next here on The Score.
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32: I'm going to get going here, man. Excited about getting the season started. Look, Carolina's a good football team. This will be a tough challenge for us to go on the road, opening up the season. Obviously, their home opener. So we're looking forward to the challenge. This is a team that, you know, won their division last year, gave the Rams all they could handle there in the playoffs. And so

0: we understand what type of challenge this is for us, and we're looking forward to the opportunity.
1: We are live at Timothy O'Toole's in Streeterville, and we're here until 6 o'clock with the fine folks of Circa Sports and Miller Lite. Come by and say hello. As a matter of fact, you should just call to say, I love you. Anyway, we're going to be here until 6 o'clock, and we are thankful that Circa and Miller Lite brought us out here. We've been treated really well. We've got an opportunity for you to win a $100 gift card to Sports World if you come here and sign up before we are done at 6 o'clock. All right, Carmi V is in the house. She is sitting in for Speak. Speak's got the day off.
2: The writing's on the wall, in fact.
1: About? Oh, I see what you did there. All right, now they got it. They already called, though. All right.
2: I just want to make sure people got it.
1: That's true. I appreciate the tip in there. So Dennis Allen spoke today, and I like hearing from DA because the questions, as we've been chronicling throughout the show today, whether it was you and I or Dave or Adam, the idea of, like, where's the defense at right now?
2: Right.
1: Here's what Dennis Allen had to say about his defense and the vibe check as we start the season.
3: Dennis, in what areas do you see that your defense is better heading into this season than maybe even you were at the end of last year?
0: Well, listen, I mean, I think it's still to be determined. You know, I mean, we've had, you know, 3 preseason games, a couple of joint practices. We've had a training camp. You know, I think, you know, the guys are buying into, you know, how we have to play defense. I think there's still some things that we're learning on. In terms of, you know, exactly what to do and everything, but how we play and the speed that we have to play at, I think our guys are buying into that and our guys are playing hard. So, I like where we're at, and yet, you know, we'll find out more after, you know, after Sunday.
4: And there's a lot of curiosity about what this defense is going to look like given the injuries and what you had to replace there. What do you expect to see on Sunday? What do you expect people to find to this defense?
0: Listen, I mean, at the end of the day, you know, I want our guys to go out there and play hard, play fast, play physical, and execute their assignments. And then, look, if it's a physical thing, then, you know, that happens in our league. You know, everybody here gets paid, everybody's under contract, so sometimes there's some physical things that take place and guys make plays, but I want our guys to be relentless, and you know, at the end of the day, however many plays it takes, 60 plays, 70 plays, 80 plays, whatever the case may be, you know, hopefully if we continue to play with the relentless intensity, and we force the offense to have to execute. That's ultimately what we're looking for.
1: Okay. What are you hearing there?
2: First thing I heard that made me, I don't know, twitch mob, the way that my face changed. I have no poker face, guys. That's why I don't play. The way we have to play defense. Guys are buying into the way we have to play defense. Not the way we want to play. Not what I'm telling them to do.
1: Mm-hmm.
2: The way we have to play defense. And that just, to me, shows me how much they were sent into scramble mode by that Kobe Bryant injury, which we knew, of course. But we were talking to Adam Amin about this, and that's why I asked if Dennis Allen just seemed exhausted, because I couldn't blame him for that. The way that you constructed this defense in the offseason, because of the contracts that were already spoken for, especially along the defensive line, especially having to account for Drew Dolman's surprise retiring, which that was stuff that money and picks that could have been allocated elsewhere. You could tell that Kobe Bryant was the piece that really made this whole engine go.
1: A force multiplier.
2: He was the force multiplier of this defense that was going to allow Dennis Allen to play a certain way, that now that he is not going to be on the field for them, that is completely different. And let me tell you, when guys are thrown into scramble mode at the beginning of training camp, you can say, all right, it's the beginning of training camp, he's had time. I promise you, this process started back in February, March, when the season was over, and that's when these coaches start planning, especially the good ones, overhaul their scheme and self-scout and figure out what it is that they can do with the pieces that they are going to have. And then especially come April after the draft, that's when you really know who you're going to have on your roster. And that's when you really buckle down and figure out what your scheme is going to be this year. And now to have that injury happen in camp, it might have seemed like, okay, you know, we have time to adjust. I promise you, it's not as much time as you think.
1: I've been thinking a lot about the Bears defense, and it's one of those things where we all kind of know, like looking at the personnel, of what the low end of it is. I've been trying to figure out what the high end of it is.
2: Yeah, where the ceiling exists.
1: Yeah, and I think it, honestly, like Austin Booker, like that's a guy that I go, we still don't quite know what he is. Like,
2: there's potential there still.
1: Yes. Yeah. Yes. Like some of the other guys, like I know what Montez Sweat is, and I know that he's going to probably give you around 10 sacks. He's going to play hard, like all of that stuff. Now, there's some other guys that I don't have enough tape on, and I'm not like overly excited about. And maybe I end up being proven wrong by Dio Odengbo.
2: Sure.
1: Okay. Or maybe I'm proven wrong at some point by Shamar Turner. With Austin Booker, I've got reps on tape where I go, oh, my God.
2: Right.
1: Like, that guy has got something that maybe can elevate this defense beyond where it is right now. I also feel pretty strongly that they made a great pick with Dylan Thienemann.
2: I do, too. I'm concerned about how ready he's going to be for the role that he now has to play.
1: You and I are in lockstep on that because that's the force multiplier thing.
2: Right.
1: Right? Where if he Kobe Bryant and Dylan Thienemann are out there together, that makes sense. Or, like, I'm just doing this to, like, prove a point. I'm not saying that they should have done this. If Dylan Thienemann and Kevin Byard are out there together, it feels different because it's like, okay, there's a guy out there with him, and he's clearly got, like, this, I really like Dylan Thienemann.
2: I think that
1: he is going to be someone that's going to make a lot of plays for this team.
2: But can you think of a precedent where a guy comes in his rookie season, thrust into this role? I'm legitimately asking, can you think of a precedent?
1: Yes, I covered it. It was Mike Brown. But that's how far back you got to go,
2: sure.
1: Right?
2: Sure.
1: And that's a guy that is one of the smartest guys that played the position for this franchise.
2: Yes, yes.
1: Right? So, and with Dylan Thienemann, you have a rookie that is now going to be asked to do a little bit extra.
2: Mm-hmm.
1: And maybe the key is for him to not.
2: Yeah.
1: Maybe the key is for him
2: not to force anything, to play simply. I'm very interested to see, because Adam mentioned it too, it's the push-pull of we need to be creative because we don't have guys that can just beat the other guys. But we are also young. This is early in the season. How creative can we get in the beginning without confusing guys? And then that leads to lapses, mental errors. That leads to busted coverages and this, that, the other. So you want to strike a balance of simplicity, but also recognizing that you have to get creative in some way, somehow, when you just don't have the horses.
1: No, you're right. You're right about all of it. There's a lot going on here. There's another part to the Bears defensive story that we need to talk about, and it has to do with someone who's not here. Brad Biggs weighed in on Kyler Gordon. We're going to let you hear what he had to say, and then we're going to discuss next here on The Score.
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18: Well, it's tough because there's a different way to look at it. One, you always have to talk to the player first. Can the player practice? Can the player produce? If he can't do that at a high level, he's not going to get cleared. He's not going to be in the football field. But I understand also from the coaching perspective, you want that player there, right? You want that player to be on the field. You're paying him to play football for your team, and you need him on your football team.

0: And I've been that guy that's been out. It is no fun. I mean, you feel like a ghost. You really do. You're not a part of the game plan. You're not a part of the practice script. It is very, very lonely when you're hurt. But at the same time, you have to do everything within your power, using the trainers, using the rehab protocols, the return to play protocols, to get back in that football field and help your team.
1: That was Matt Bowen with us yesterday talking about Kyler Gordon, and it's been a topic. Now, look, he can't play for the next 4 weeks, and we know that he's trying to rehab an injury, and that they seem to be at different places with what the injury is, how severe it is, and why he's not on the field. Brad Biggs had in his mailbag today in the Tribune this: Gordon's side of the story remains a mystery for the simple reason that he hasn't had a forum to share it. The team generally makes injured players off limits to reporters. The Rappaport report likely emerged from Gordon's camp, close quote. Now, the Rappaport report, for those who are just joining us, that had to do with Kyler being away from the team now to rehab. Carmen, how do you read this?
2: It's not good.
1: Doesn't feel like it.
2: Listen, everything that Matt was saying is true. You can go away from the team, but by doing so, the guys that go away from the team to rehab are often ones that are out for the season. And even then, I've talked to so many different players just about how isolating injuries are. And they try to do everything they can to stay involved, still be in the meeting rooms, still be around the facility, still show their face, see their teammates' face. Because let me tell you, like, I've rehabbed an ACL before, and it is brutal from a mental standpoint. If this is your whole job, I can't imagine just the mental fortitude that you have to get through and how much it helps to have a team around you, literally your team around you. And for a guy that is theoretically trying to come back, and yes, I know he's on IR. He can't play the first four games of the season. But don't you want to stay in the meeting rooms? Don't you want to see how the defense is evolving with what's going? Don't you want to be involved in watching game tape and prepping for opponents? That way, when you rejoin the team, if you are truly trying to get back out there for the Chicago Bears, why do you want to make things harder on yourself? A, when you come back, because now you haven't been around the team, you haven't been in those meeting rooms, and then B, you are now shouldering all the responsibility for your rehab. You can't pass the buck off at all and say, well, I've been here doing what the team has asked me to do, and things aren't going well. You no longer have that in your back pocket. Everything you're doing is your responsibility, and so if you are not ready to go, if you are still injured, if you aren't whatever it is, that is solely on you, and you've given up every single ounce of goodwill in the process, which goes a long way.
1: The thing is and look, we both know players that have outside of the facility body people that...
2: Tom Brady brought his guy into the building.
1: Yes.
2: That was a stipulation of him signing in Tampa Bay. We all knew AG. I love AG.
1: It's funny, though, because I feel like there is a middle ground where what you're talking about is possible, where you could kind of do both. Where, like, look, you're there, meetings, all the other stuff.
2: Yeah.
1: And then at the end of the day, you go and you get your work
2: we
1: in.
2: We saw it on, like, quarterback. I remember Kirk Cousins. He had his guy come over to the house and do the massages.
1: Yeah.
2: And, like, plenty of those
1: Mahomes.
2: Guys. Yes, Mahomes has, like, all... Honestly, if you are taking care of yourself, you do have another person outside of the team. But that doesn't mean that you have to be away from the team. And if you have any hopes of playing in the near future, and I do mean, like, that's still near, even the first four games, first month, that's still near future. If you think you're going to get on a football field in a month, why are you going to put yourself then mentally behind? A, because you're not around teammates and they can lift you up. Or B, because now you're behind on all of the scheme, all of the game plans, the way that everything's evolved. It doesn't make a lick of sense to me, and it just it reinforces what we heard in the very beginning of training camp, even when we asked Ryan Poles and Ben Johnson about Kyler Gordon's status, and all we were met with was frustration, and not frustration for him, frustration at him.
1: Mm. I think that's a really important distinction that you make about this. And they need the guy that he was.
2: Yes, for this defense to work the way they want it to, yes.
1: They need the guy that he was. And when I look at where things stand for Kyler Gordon and how he's trying to make this whole thing work, the part where that big says that, I'll read the quote of it. Gordon's side of the story remains a mystery for the simple reason that he hasn't had a forum to share it. And Biggs is right. A lot of times injured guys are kind of off limits to the people that are inside the building. And I get the idea of you leaking this thing that's happening. At some point, though, you got to say something. It would be nice for him to say, and I mean, whoever that is.
2: This isn't the way to say it either. I mean, you talk about someone like crisis communication. Whoever is advising PR-wise, crisis communications-wise, like PR was actually my major in college. So when I see stuff like this, I'm like, someone isn't doing their job right. Because this is not what you want to leak unless you're trying to, is he trying to force a trade? Is he trying to, I mean, but like you put nothing on tape. And you have not handled this situation at all well that would give another team any sort of confidence that it would go better for them with you. So the messaging around Kyler has been not great from a PR standpoint. But then also, Lawrence, this is the age of social media. Kyler's active on social media.
1: Yes.
2: If you want a forum to tell your story, guess what? It is in that little phone.
1: It's in that phone. Although I would say to Kyler that his best bet, he should go to a professional.
2: Absolutely. Absolutely he should. But there are ways to do this. And by staying silent and then leaking the part that you're away from the team, it none of it makes any sort of sense. And it reeks of someone who's not doing their job when it comes to PR and crisis management and this, that, the other. But there's also been some sort of breakdown between Kyler and the team, which has been evident all of camp. Either the team isn't happy with the way that he is attacking his rehab from what the trainers are asking him to do, and maybe he's not happy with the results he's getting from the Bears trainers. I don't know, but there's some sort of breakdown behind the scenes there that no one is copping to.
1: That's Carmen Vitale. She's hanging out here with me. We are at Timothy O'Toole's in Streeterville. They got some cool new stuff on the menu, like the meatloaf. They wanted people to have that during the winter. They got the protein bowls, the tavern-style pizza. They are known for their wings here. We thank them for bringing us out. Thanks to Circa. Thanks to Timothy O'Toole's. Thanks to Miller Lite. I look over, and I see Patrick Manley here, which is exciting. Hi, Patrick. Where's Coach? Where's Coach?
2: Yeah, where's Speegs? Where's Coach?
1: Speegs is off today. Where's Coach? There's Coach. There he is. Dave Wanstead is going to sit down with us.
2: Asking Michelle Racine.
1: I know, right?
2: Say his name three times and he appears.
1: I asked where he was.
2: I think you said it three times.
1: He's like Candyman. And then he appeared. Coach is going to join us here at Timothy O'Toole's next on The Score.
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25: The Bears came in here and Dave Wunstedt. There's a happy group of overachievers that have been well coached.
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27: Anybody need any gear? I got gear. What kind of gear you need?
21: I'll take some
0: some Dolphins gear. I got a brother who's a huge Dolphins fan.
1: I'll take some shoulder pads.
0: Yeah.
23: anybody a Tampa fan? I got some Tampa gear.
2: Alex, whatever you got, Coach. XL.
0: Alex will take anything.
23: We're going to wear that Tampa stuff. You can wear some Pittsburgh stuff to France. They're going to France and play this year. You're going overseas on another trip. Wear some Steelers stuff around. People won't question you.
2: I actually have bad news on that, Coach. I don't like taking trips once football season starts, and then my cousin tells me, Europe, 28, I'm getting married in September. I'm like, are you kidding me?
23: Where's he getting married? In Lincolnshire or Libertyville?
2: No, Germany again.
23: Destination weddings. You know, Pittsburgh's a destination wedding for me, okay?

0: In the O'Toole's in Streeterville, our segment with Dave Wansta is sponsored by EOC Golf. Play any golf course at home today. We are very lucky to have the coach with us, and he found Patrick Manley.
1: Yeah.
0: Patrick Manley is also here with us at Timothy O'Toole.
2: He drafted me again. That's what he did. He drafted me again. Back to 1998, last pick in the sixth round. Coach drafted me, so he drafted me first 5 o'clock hour.
3: Coach, I don't know how much I can talk to you because I just had a destination wedding myself.
4: Well, I noticed that I did
2: was it
4: not.
2: Pittsburgh?
4: I didn't get an invite, so I didn't have to offend you.
0: Guess where she got married?
2: Baton Rouge.
3: No, but we were just in Baton Rouge.
2: That's what I heard.
4: Where?
3: Rome. Italy.
4: Rome. Oh, God, Rome. Mitch is in Rome.
0: Yeah, he is.
4: Brian and I were just talking. I got to say, first of all, you know what? This is a heck of a place here, this O'Toole's. I literally live 4 blocks away.
0: My neighbor is great.
4: My daughter, okay, youngest daughter, lived downtown here. Right, Jan? I'm asking Jan, my wife. This is
3: Hi, Jan.
4: Wind behind my sails right there that keeps me going, Jan. She said, well, your daughter said she would go there all the time. So this is a heck of a place here. Absolutely.
3: First time, but definitely not last time.
4: I'll be back. This is kind of my place, spot, you know?
0: It's a little bit dark, a nice big bar. It works.
4: I can relate to this.
3: And they have Pat's beer behind the counter.
4: Yeah, they have Pat's beer behind the counter.
2: Coach, we used to come here for about 10 years after every game.
4: Come on.
2: Yeah, we would go in the back room here. And about 10 to 20 guys and families, we'd be back there in the back room after games and mingling and hanging out.
4: There's another room.
2: This
4: place is huge.
2: Yeah. It's an unbelievable bar. It's busy all the time. I live right around the corner as well, and I'm here all the time.
0: Wow. Coach, I was watching the preview on NFL.com, Bears and Panthers. And you know what they did in the preview? They showed the first matchup between the Bears and the Panthers. And guess who was on the sidelines for that?
4: Who?
0: You.
4: Oh, really?
0: Yes.
4: Wow, I don't even remember.
0: I was like, look at my guy. He looks great. Eric Kramer was out there throwing the ball. It was a very tense game. It was back and forth. I think maybe you guys won 34-31.
4: We gave up 31 points. I can't. Don't say no more. I don't know if we won or lost. I don't care.
0: You won.
4: Giving up 31 points.
0: Eric Kramer saved the day.
4: Yeah, okay. Well, Eric broke 16 Bear records when he was here as a quarterback.
2: Yeah.
4: You know, the best team that we had with Pat was that fourth year when we beat the Cowboys, you know, Monday Night Football to start the NFL season here at home. And then Eric broke his neck, I think it was a week or week and a half later, and was out for the year. We went 7-9 and then lost some free agents, and that was kind of the beginning of the end. But that was the best team. If Eric stays healthy, I'm not saying we were Super Bowl team, don't get me wrong, but we were a definite playoff team, 100%. 100%.
0: All right, so listen, Coach, I know your feelings that you've had on this Kyler Gordon situation. I don't want to revisit it with you just yet. I do want to revisit it with Patrick.
4: Yep.
0: Patrick is a captain, a guy that a lot of younger players looked up to. Guys in the league now look up to Patrick Manley. How do you view this situation with Kyler Gordon, and what did you think of the latest story, him saying, oh, I'm going to do my rehab away from the team?
2: My thing was, as a teammate, I just wanted you to get back on the field as soon as possible. If you had a disagreement with the trainer, work that out between you two. If there's somebody else outside the building you think can help you, use them, but also have them collaborate with the trainer in-house. And I think that's an important part because we don't know the whole details. Maybe something's broken in that communication. Something's going on. That's just kind of I feel that way. But as a teammate, I just wanted you back. And if you felt like you could get back using somebody outside the building, but make sure you're collaborating with somebody. And if you felt like you could get back using somebody outside the building, but make sure you're collaborating with somebody in the building. That's fine with me. But it just seems like something's broken right now. I don't know what's going on, if it's completely broken.

0: help you in that regard. And I don't know the injury history that you've had, but
1: I had an ACL, and it's, yeah. In a little bit, you have to be a little bit selfish because it is your career.
0: Sure.
1: You are playing for the Bears. You are, say, playing for Coach Wanstead and your teammates, but you're also playing for yourself, and you know your body better than anybody. The trainer can tell you something. An outside trainer can tell you something, but you know what's best for you. But the overall thing is, it's what's best for the team, but you do have to be a little selfish.
0: Sure.
1: So if you feel like you can rehab better with somebody else in collaboration with the Bears, then go ahead and do it. But I just, again, I don't know what's going on with this. It's very interesting. And to hear Ben Johnson talk the way he does, the way
0: right.
1: Ryan Poles does,
0: right.
1: something's broken.
2: I think he's done, Pat. I think he's done. I think, and you know, if I'm predicting he's going to come back and say, I'm okay to play, and he lasts a week or two, either the injury flares up or something. But I don't think this guy's going to play anymore. I really don't. I mean, and that's the case, fine. I mean, you know, look at our center last year, Dalton, and he came out and just said, I've had enough. You know, that happens all the time in the league. But, you know, I don't see it happening. It's just my opinion. I don't know anything. I know less than anybody.
1: And I could see that as well, because I would see Ben Johnson saying, hey, don't break up my locker room.
0: Yeah.
1: I think
0: yeah.
1: he's done a heck of a job of building that locker room,
2: sure.
1: the cohesiveness.
2: Yeah.
1: They all have the same message, all that kind of stuff. And if you have an outsider that, you know, is breaking that up, he's going to say goodbye. I'm in year two. I'm building this thing. Yeah, you're a great player when you're healthy, but you're not good for the team when you're here. So I could see that as well, Coach.
2: And you know, another point, and Pat just brought up something that started me thinking. When I was at the Dolphins and Ricky Williams decided to take a sabbatical and go smoke dope in India, it was bad enough that he was 65% of my offense. But you know what was the real kind of the breaker for the team, or was the distraction.
0: Yeah.
2: The media, all they want to do was, who talked to Ricky? Anything new on Ricky? Ricky, Ricky. And that was crazy. They didn't care about talking about the team, how the quarterback was doing, or how's that rookie receiver doing, or whoever. They wanted just, what's going on with Ricky? And it was a distraction for our football team. And that's kind of what Pat's
1: yeah.
2: alluding to here a little
1: exactly.
2: bit.
1: Exactly.
2: Yeah. You think about it. Every day on the score and TV, the Kyler Gordon conversation comes up. It's part of it.
1: Yeah, I mean, it is. You sit in a locker room, and just me being a long snapper, if something like that, Brad Biggs or whoever would come over and be like, hey, can you tell me what you think about Kyler? I'm like,
0: yeah.
1: No. Like, why do I need to talk about this?
0: Well, especially because they don't make these guys that are injured available to the media. Mm-hmm. So it kind of puts
1: right.
0: teammates in an interesting predicament. Coach, I'm interested to hear from you, because I was just talking about how Dennis Allen's plans for this year's defense started way back as soon as the last season was over. So losing Kobe Bryant, not having Kyler available, sends him into scramble mode. What is he up against just throughout this training camp trying to redevise this defensive scheme?
2: Well, it's kind of a double-edged sword from the standpoint that we know Dennis Allen likes the pressure about 30% of the time. Okay, even forget about that. Even if you had three or four dominant pass rushers up front, you can kind of put things together and mix and match in the secondary with these injuries that you're talking about, Father. But when you don't have a great pass-rushing defensive line and your secondary is missing parts or hurt, now what do you do?
0: Right.
2: I mean, you know, you go with the guys you got, don't get me wrong. But do you take a chance and say, well, we can't get there with four, so we got to bring somebody and we got to let the secondary guys hang it out? Or do you play coverage and just say, hey, guys, we're going to have to cover them because we're probably not going to get there very often.
1: Do you have to simplify things?
2: I don't know. I don't think it's simplify as much as making a decision which way you want to go. You know, do you want to try and pressure, or do you want to be safe and not give up the big play? The Bears gave up 23 plays last year over 20 yards pass plays. Tied for the worst in the NFL. People lose sight of that because of all the turnovers.
0: Right.
2: So, obviously, we were giving up because of the injuries and not being able to pressure and not getting there enough. We were giving up big pass plays. That can happen, and all of a sudden you don't get the turnovers, and now it's a real problem. You know what I mean? So, I'll be interested to see, and it ain't going to be easy this week in Carolina. I don't, you know, we can get

0: get into that later, you know, but this, I was looking over their roster today. Hell, they signed some.
1: They got some players.
0: They, Coach, mm-hmm. they signed some defensive guys that are playmakers.
1: Yes. They got some real players.
0: Before we go to the next question, I did not ask. Where's Spiggs?
2: Spiggs is off today. Tonight starts Rosh Hashanah, right?
0: I should have worn the shirt. Where's Spiggs that Lawrence got?
1: I, too, have a Where's Spiggs
0: shirt. You gave me one.
1: Yeah.
0: You gave me one.
3: I feel like Spiggs. I should have one. Because I'm here when he's not.
1: Yeah,
3: so
1: Carmen
3: should
1: definitely have a Where's Spiggs shirt. Where's I think that's, we're doing that.
0: I think he snuck out this time. You know, because I did not know. Until I walked in the door, I didn't know. You know?
1: And you're like, hey, where's Spiggs? Carmen.
0: I said, where's Spiggs?
1: Well, we're glad that you made it. And, Patrick, it's great to see you. As always, it's great to see you. Let's talk about the offensive line of the Bears, because we haven't spent really any time talking about that today.
3: True, we haven't.
1: Braxton Jones.
0: That's Pat's here. Go ahead,
1: I know, Pat. But both you guys can talk about
0: this. He's an offensive tackle. That's why we drafted him.
4: That's why I like 13 personnel. More tight ends on the field to help you out.
3: Yeah.
1: It helps. Braxton Jones is the team's left tackle, and it again kind of feels like by default he is the team's left tackle. Yeah. So what does he have to do to not just keep the job but excel at the job?
4: I don't know if he can. I think, you know, I've talked about it on the radio waves before that there's different guys in the league. There's just kind of NFLers. I think he's an NFLer. We can go back to Charles Leno, and we had Charles Leno. He's an NFL tackle. I think that's what he is. I don't think he'll ever be elite. And I think as a game planner and a coach, you have to coach around that. And like I mentioned there, the 13 personnel, I think you can really help him out a lot because you're going to have a lot more tight ends on the field. Mm-hmm. You can line somebody up next to him, motion him in next to him. Because he is, I mean, quote-unquote, the weak link on that offense, offensive line, because everybody else is pretty darn good. So I think that's the way you protect him. And I think being out a year is going to be hard on him. I think he'll get better as the year goes on. But I don't think you expect him to be a lead or anything like that. I just think you know as a coach what you have and how you're going to have to game plan with him.
3: And how much does playing next to Joe Tooney, though, kind of
4: mask a lot of 1,000%. Oh, yeah, it helps a lot. I mean, you play against the first ballot Hall of Famer, it's definitely going to help. I mean, that's a big thing. But also, Joe Tooney's not on his left side. You know what I mean?
3: Right.
4: So he's not on the outside left side. So, you know, he has to hold up his own. I think the standard of that offensive line is set pretty high. And I'm hoping the more reps he gets coming back being healthy that he can play to that level, like his top level. His top level to me is not a Pro Bowl level or anything like that, but it's definitely NFL level and good enough.
3: What have you seen out of Garrett Bradbury so far?
4: I mean, I've watched a lot of him when he played was it Minnesota? Why am I drawing a blank?
3: In New England.
4: Minnesota first.
3: Yes. Yeah.
4: Sorry about that. I think he's great for the system. He's very quick. He's great in the outside zone. My problem with him, he can get bull rushed. That was the thing that I always saw. If you got a guy head up on him or trying to run through him, he can get bull rushed. But it's going to help having Jonah Jackson and Joe Tooney next to him. But in this scheme, I think he fits the scheme very well.
3: Sure.
4: So I like what I see, and I think, you know, that offensive staff will use him the way what his strengths are. And I think this offense is set up for his strengths, and that's why he's brought here.
1: Coach might look perplexed to people who are watching on YouTube or Twitch because he saw something that he doesn't ordinarily see when we do the show on remotes. What's that, Coach?
0: Well, is that Tanny?
1: Yeah.
0: Would you come in for a drink?
1: Yeah.
4: Long snapper
1: yeah,
4: he IGA.
1: Did.
4: Yes, he
1: did.
4: Did.
1: He did.
4: It's on me, Tanny.
0: Where's Tanny?
1: He's right here now. Like
0: Where's Spiggs? Where's Tanny? I'll tell you what.
1: Spiggs is out. But
0: where's Tanny? I'm calling Mitch right now.
1: Well, you can't call him.
4: How can people hear us when he's here, not in the studio?
1: Well, they can't hear him right now.
4: No, I mean us. Isn't he in charge of all of this stuff?
1: Yeah, well, he left Baby T in charge.
3: Yeah, Baby T's in charge. Gotcha.
0: Did you take the day off?
1: No, he was working the show. The studio's right down the street. Mm-hmm. So he thought he'd come here and see you.
0: Well, sit down and let's get a drink. You see Jan? You see my wife, Jan?
1: Yeah. He's over there talking with Jan.
0: All right.
1: And you can't call Mitch.
0: Hey, Tanny.
1: Because Mitch is like 6 hours ahead.
0: Guess what? I was at the Steeler camp and then the Pitt camp this summer. Got a lot to talk about.
3: That sounds like
0: Aaron Rodgers. Got a lot to talk about.
3: He had a lot to say today.
1: Yeah, apparently Aaron Rodgers is out here talking a lot today.
4: Oh, yeah. He was interesting.
0: I saw some of the headlines.
4: Yeah,
1: they're not great.
0: We didn't get into those discussions.
1: No, we got our own issues that we got to deal with here in Chicago. It's exciting. Like I remember 2019, and it's always like a cautionary tale. Patrick, you remember you were here doing this stuff and talking about that team back then. And I feel a lot better about where things stand with this team going into the season. Do you feel similarly?
4: Oh, 100%.
1: Yeah. Why?
4: Vic Fangio was kind of the person, right? And then you have now, what I'm really comfortable with is you have Ben Johnson, who is the CEO of the Bears. This is my opinion that he's ahead of Ryan Poles.
3: Yep.
4: He's taken over kind of George McCaskey. He is the CEO. He is the figurehead of the Bears. And what he's proven just in 1 year, I'm a believer. And I just like the decisions he's made. I like the growth he's made or helped Caleb make. But I believe in Ben Johnson as the CEO of the Bears, and that's the biggest difference to me.
1: I'm looking forward to the season getting started, Coach.
0: Yeah, I would agree with what Pat said, except that, you know, when I was at the Dolphins, it's just the way the contracts were set up from Don Shula, Jimmy Johnson, and myself. I was the GM and head coach, and I will say this, and I was involved in the defense, not even to the degree that Ben is with the offense. And I hired Rick Spielman from the Bears. Remember Rick? Mm-hmm. And George Payton. George is now the GM at Denver. And Rick was longtime GM at Minnesota Vikings. Mm-hmm. And they were my personnel guys. I had the title, but you need somebody. So Ryan Poles, I mean, what Pat's saying is true probably at the end.
4: I mean more of just like
1: he's the face.
4: Figurehead. Yeah. The figurehead. Yeah. Kind of, you know what I mean? Like he's not running that stuff, but he's just – because when you think of the Chicago Bears, you think of Ben Johnson.
3: And right. It goes through him.
0: No question. No question about that. And because it is a lot. You know, on a day-to-day basis, players are getting cut and getting traded and wanting new contracts. And it's – so it just looks like they've got a good relationship. And George, you know, McCaskey's have never – they've always tried to support. And they are now if they got some money. But they're never going to interfere. Mm-hmm. You know, Kevin Warren is – trying to get a stadium or whatever we're doing there, and that's where that's at.
1: You know? They can use Ben on that front. Put Ben in charge of the stadium stuff, it gets done like that.
3: Yeah, that's true. Coach, we talked earlier about the first matchup between the Bears and the Panthers and how you were on the sideline and you expressed giving up 31 points.
0: Yeah.
3: What is realistic to expect of this defense going into this season? Because I'm kind of the volition that, all right, the offense is going to go out and score 30 to 35 points. The defense might give up between 25 and 30, and you're just going to have to live with that. Well, what do you think?
0: I'm going to give you some good news and bad news.
3: Please.
0: The good news, okay, is that Carolina's offense was 27th in the NFL last year.
3: Mm-hmm.
0: So they were one of the worst teams. They did make the playoffs with 8 wins. So the crowd will be in a frenzy, you know, because in their minds – they're taking the next step. Now, the bad news, I don't know if it would be bad news, but a guy that I really liked in the draft, okay, out of Texas Tech, I'm looking here, this Lee Hunter, rookie, nose guard, starting for him, okay, all-pro linebacker, free agent, number one draft pick, Devin Lloyd. Mm-hmm. They signed him.
1: He's a great player.
0: I thought one of the three best free agent defensive linemen available, they signed him, Jalen Phillips.
3: Mm-hmm.
0: And this is in addition to, and their defense was middle of the pack, maybe a little somewhere in there last year. You throw these three guys in there, and I think they got a pretty darn good defense. Mm-hmm. Okay, on all levels. And I didn't even get into the secondary where they got, you know,
1: J.C. Horn
0: and some guys. So my point is that, you know, we're counting on our offense carrying this thing early. It's not going to be easy against these guys. And I don't know what the weather. Someone told me today it's supposed to have thunder showers down there. But it's going to be 90 degrees. It's just that weather in Carolinas, you know. So we're going to have to deal with the weather, a crowd, and, you know, a pretty salty defense, really, when you look at them. I think, at least on paper, we'll see.
1: Coach, I found the box score.
0: Go ahead. don't torture me now. Come on.
1: October 8th, 1995.
0: Okay.
1: Okay? Bears 31, Panthers 27.
0: Okay, so it was the other way. Okay.
1: You won.
4: You won, but you only gave up 27.
3: Yeah, you only gave up 27.
4: You kept him in the 20s.
1: Eric Kramer was 23 for 41 for 259 yards, 3 touchdowns, no interceptions.
2: Rashawn Salaam ran for 105 yards. Robert Green had a huge touchdown in that game, and so did Ryan Wetnight.
0: Wow, two free agent players.
2: It's crazy. Like this box score is amazing. Howard Griffith was playing for the Panthers back then. You had Kerry Collins quarterbacking. Mark Carrier, receiver, was playing back then.
0: Yeah, Mark was one of my mainstays. I recruited Mark out of high school to go to USC. And then I left the week. And then he committed. And then the next week I said, do you want to go to the University of Miami? Because I'm going to Miami.
3: That's how recruiting worked.
0: Yeah, and he was from Long Beach Poly. And he said, no, coach.
3: Tampa Bay, great. Mark Carrier.
0: Tampa, okay.
3: He played.
0: You're talking about the receiver, Mark Carrier.
3: Mark Carrier.
0: You threw me off.
3: I'm sorry.
0: I'm thinking of our Mark Carrier, the Bear Mark Carrier.
2: Man, Don Beebe played in this game. Oh, Pete Metzelaars played in this game. This was quite the game.
0: Coach, and I think they went to the Super Bowl with the quarterback, the Penn State kid you mentioned. I can't remember his name.
2: Kerry Collins.
0: He took him to the Super Bowl.
2: Man, I used to love watching Sam Mills play linebacker, man. That guy.
0: You know what? Robert Green, I was watching some tape of Washington play somebody. I forget who we were opening with. And I'm watching Washington's tape. And I said, forget about the guy we're looking at. Who's this little guy? And the only reason he went to William & Mary College, and Joe Gibbs' son, Joe Gibbs was still coaching the Reds to Washington then, and his son went to William & Mary, Joe Gibbs.
3: Yeah.
0: So Joe used to go to their practices and games because of his son, and they signed him as a free agent.
4: Oh, wow.
0: So we ended up kind of scabbing him off their practice squad, and we signed him. Seriously, that's how we got Robert Green.
3: This has turned into an incredible session of some some guys.
0: I'm remembering some guys. Somebody asked. I was over at NBC today filming some stuff, and somebody asked me about Raymond Harris.
4: Mm-hmm.
0: You know,
2: we had Raymond on the show a couple weeks ago.
0: Yeah, did he say anything good, bad?
2: Yeah, he said that. He said that he got together with you. You guys had lunch, and he loved it.
0: In Naples, Florida.
2: Yeah, it was wonderful. Before Chicago takes on Carolina, tune in Sunday morning from 9 a.m. until noon for your local Ford dealers pregame show right here on 104.3 The Score. Mark Grody, Olin Krutz, and Patrick Manley will set you up for the game.
0: Oh, boy.
2: Then immediately following the game, it's Grody, Olin, and Pat. They'll have instant reaction on the TimberTech decking and railing postgame show presented by Roarman Auto Group. This week's postgame show is exclusively on YouTube and Twitch. We'll take a break. 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
11: 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I am the king of Thursday night. 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And let me tell you, folks, I love tonight's matchups, San Fran versus Los Angeles. 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
10: 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You are truly excited about the matchup. 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
19: 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And it's Maynard the holder, and he fires the pass, and it's caught for the touchdown. Brian Urlacher on the reception.
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23: I was a pseudo O-line note to you guys, and you didn't wear sleeves, right? So the first couple cold games, I didn't wear sleeves, and my snapping struggled a little bit. I'm like, my arms are freezing. And obviously, mine's way easier. I'm coming off the heated bench and running out there for a few minutes. But I remember asking Big Cat. I'd say, hey, Mr. Cat, do you mind, please, if I can wear sleeves because it's hurting my play? And like, I know I'm warming up with you guys in the O-line drills or whatever, but I really need to wear sleeves.
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1: We love that Patrick Manily is hanging out here with us at Timothy O'Toole's, courtesy of Circus Sports and Miller Lite. Coach is here, too. By the way, Coach is doing something kind of cool. If you tune in to The Score Sunday morning between 8 and 9 for the debut of Inside the North, a new show dedicated to the team that you love and the teams that you love to hate. The show features four analysts, Dave Wanstead, Chad Greenway from Minnesota, Mason Crosby from Green Bay, TJ Lang from Detroit. The show will be hosted by David Haw. Inside the North is sponsored by 5-Hour Energy.
4: That's some knowledge right there.
1: Yeah.
4: That's a lot of knowledge.
1: Yeah. Coach, you got any time to sleep?
0: I don't need to sleep much, but something a little bit. But, you know, this time of year, I mean, well, you know, no, it doesn't bother me. No, that show will be good because it's going to give everybody insight on every team in our division.
3: Yeah.
0: And we all think we know things, but all these guys are connected with their teams. Like Pat, they're doing some shows somewhere, somehow, so they've got some insight, you know. Mm-hmm. So it'll be I do things just to try to learn, you know?
1: No, it's good. Patrick, I had an old moment last week. I don't know if you saw it. Maybe you would have felt old, too, but you could probably relate because you have a child at the same point in their college career. I'm sitting on the couch. I'm watching USC play. I see a kid rush for the quarterback, knocks the quarterback back out of the back end of the end zone. They go, yeah, that's Urlacher with the safety. And I was like, oh, yeah. That's right. Kennedy plays for USC now, and it's amazing because you've got Spice's son is playing at Kent, right?
4: Yeah.
1: Or yeah, he's at Kent.
4: I think it's Kent. Yes.
1: And like you look around, and Mike Brown's kids are in college. Your daughter is in college.
4: Those are old moments. It's cool as heck to hear Urlacher. You know what I mean? And to see him.
1: Again.
4: But yeah, that's definitely where you're like, man, am I that old? You look in the mirror the next day and you're like, yep, I'm getting old.
0: Wait till you got grandkids that are in those spots.
4: Not yet. I don't want to go there yet. But
3: well, Pat, yeah. I want to talk to you about a guy, Bo Gardner.
4: Yeah.
3: Wins the Pat Manily Award, local kid, and now you get to see the next generation from around here.
4: Yeah, I'm excited for him. He had a great career at Georgia. He was a 2-time finalist, won it last year. And the thing is, with these kids, they start snapping now at 10 years old.
3: Yeah.
4: They have coaches when they're 10. So their transition from college to the pros is a little bit easier. They're learning how to do the vertical setting that you have to do that's different between the college and pros. But I talked to Cairo Santos a little bit on the sideline before the first preseason game, and he was really happy with them. That's all I cared about. I'm going to talk to the punter or the kicker. How's he doing? I don't care what Coach Hightower says because they're the most important people that they care. And he said, this guy's got a bright career. So I'm happy that he won the award, and I'm looking forward to seeing what he can do. And he will have hiccups. I mean, you're a rookie to any position. It's hard. Sure. I remember coming in.
0: So he's with the Bears now?
4: Yeah, he's with the Bears now. He's the Bears long snapper. Yeah.
0: I did not realize that.
1: Nice kid.
4: You met him last year.
0: Yeah.
1: Really nice kid.
0: Big kid. I talked to his mom and dad were there, you know?
1: Very athletic kid, too.
4: He's going to be okay. He'll have some hiccups. He'll make some little mistakes.
3: And he said he's been snapping for a long time.
4: He has been, yeah. A lot of that's just mental, too. You just, you know, you're swimming mentally before you're snapping and all that stuff, and he'll calm down and be good.
1: Carmen, wasn't that the story about the guy who went with the 49ers to Australia, got off the plane and got cut because they had signed their long
4: John
1: snapper.
4: John Wick's back, yes.
1: And so you fly 16 hours. God. You get off the plane, and they go,
3: all the way back.
0: But you know what? It's changed a lot. When Pat was playing, I don't know when they changed the rules, but when I was coaching, we would line the toughest, meanest guy up on the snapper's nose and say,
1: go to town.
0: Just whatever you want to do. When that ball moves, you go after him. And
1: now you'll get trial a penalty by fire. For that.
0: So when did they change that? I don't even know.
4: I think it was 08 or 09. But you mentioned we brought up Big Cat and Urlacher. So we would take Big Cat, line him up over the long snapper, and Urlacher would be the double push guy. So be pushing him in the butt right over the long snapper.
3: Oh, my God.
4: So, I mean, they would just destroy guys. So pregame snappers would be like, man, are they going to run me over again? I'm like, yep. Enjoy today.
0: Big Cat, we went down and played the Dolphins. Don Shula hadn't lost a game. I don't know. I don't think you were with us yet, Pat. And they hadn't lost a game in Miami in like 10 years. And we went down there, and it came down to them attempting a field goal to beat us, and Big Cat got a hand on it.
4: He was good at it.
0: He was a jumper. He was in the middle, and he got up his hands, and they hit it, and we ended up winning the game. Yeah.
4: But he was a college D lineman, so he had that get off and knew the pad level and all that stuff and the timing to get his hand up. He was probably the best that I played with to be able to do that.
1: Coach, this time of year, you know, we already had a game last night. There's a game tonight. The Bears play on Sunday. What's it like for you knowing that the season is upon us?
0: Well, I think you go, as a coach, you go from really being confident and excited, and you're excited for the season. But then when you get down to that 48-hour period, then you start thinking, is Pat going to get the snap back good? You know what I mean? Are we going to be able to get the hold? I mean, all at least for me, you know, in that 48-hour period, you start thinking of all the things that oh, boy, did we cover this enough? Did we work on this enough? Do we are the secondary guys know our checks so we don't give – you know what I mean? So it goes from excitement and fun and everybody's hee-hee-ha-ha to – okay, it's time. It's time to no turning back now. Here we go.
1: What's that like from a player's perspective, Patrick?
4: It's the same thing. I was just laughing over here and kind of getting goosebumps that you do. You just turn up. Your intensity changes. Your family looks at you a little differently because you're acting different. You're like, it's real now. Mm-hmm. And as you got older from when you were younger, it changes a little bit because you've done it more. But it is. It's just, all right, it's time to go to work.
3: Was there like a last hurrah before the season, like with your family or anything? Did you go out to like a nice dinner?
4: No,
3: or
4: we never did
3: like that.
4: Never did that. It was
3: now
4: just,
3: that you're going to be unavailable.
4: No, you're still available. That's what people get. Like we only play on Sunday. It's not like baseball or basketball or hockey where you're traveling all the time. But it's just more the mentality. Your whole mentality changes.
0: And Hey, Jan.
1: Come here. Well, people do want to hear from Jan.
4: I know.
3: People do want to hear from Jan.
1: I'm not kidding. The folks on Twitch have been like, is Jan going to be given a microphone?
0: Keep talking, Pat.
4: No, the final thing is, Coach was talking about cramming. It's like you want to cram, too, these final 48. Like, you know it, but you're like, all right, I need to restudy this film, watch this film. Did I see this again? So you're always cramming a little bit right at the end. But it's just more of a mentality.
1: Hi, Jan.
3: Hi.
2: Hi, Lauren. Hi, Carmen. Nice to meet you.
3: Nice to meet you. I was just asking if there was anything. We were talking about how when the season starts and the chaos starts. As the family, though, do you do anything special before the season starts? Like one last nice dinner, one last little getaway? Did Coach do anything for you?
2: Absolutely not. We would stay out of his way. That was always the best thing for us. Exactly. In fact, I was just telling Ryan, it's like he knows where our grandkids go to school, what their favorite snack is, where they get dropped off for school. if I was to ask him where our kids went to school, he goes, well, where were we living at the time? I mean, he has no clue. So it's a totally different. It was, you know, they get focused, and we appreciate that. But I can get even now, so it's all good.
1: Yes. No, look, now you get to kind of just make him do whatever you want to do, because you had to deal with all of that for, what, 40 years?
2: Correct. He's very good at taking the laundry, or not the laundry, the dirty. That's his memory.
1: What's your memory of it?
2: I heard I would kiss you goodbye. I'm like, okay, I get that. But then the rest of it's kind of a blur. For him. So,
1: you have become, I don't know if you know this, but you've become like a favorite of the listenership. People love you. And we're right there with them. Well, like, I'm so happy that you actually, like, got on the microphone today. Yeah.
2: I was, like he said, I was summoned over here, so I had to show up. But no, we believe, and we're like, it's teamwork. I mean, it works for us, so it's a good thing. I love football, so that helps.
3: Yeah,
2: that helps through our life.
5: The Bears, for women only.
1: Mm-hmm. Oh, so you did like the football 101.
2: I did the women's football 101.
3: That's fantastic.
4: She also hosted us my rookie year. The first time I met her was at their house in the backyard.
3: Oh.
4: That was at the end of the preseason. We came over to your backyard and we all hung out.
1: And it's like when you're the coach's spouse, it's like you become the team mom. Yeah, almost.
4: For sure. It felt that way as a rookie.
2: Aw, that makes me feel good.
4: Yeah, it was great.
2: Like I didn't know, like, because you kind of want to separate yourself a little bit and not become too involved with things, so it can be a little bit of an awkward situation for the coaches' wives, but they also become your family. Mm-hmm. That you get concerned, and even to this day, when we hear, like, even with Matsui passing away, which was very sad, you know, there's things like that you're affected by through the years and everything. So it's kind of football's been good to us. So
1: awesome, thanks, Jan.
3: Thanks, Jan.
1: Oh,
3: that was such a sweet story time.
2: The score won't fire you. Here you go.
1: Hey, you might get Wally Pipp.
3: Yeah,
1: it might be Mondays after the game with Jan wants that. Like, that might be what we're doing, Coach.
0: He did, and I'll tell you, the only problem was she starred for women only in Dallas. Mm-hmm. Jerry Jones loved her and having it, and she did it with a newscaster, a lady down there, and they sold the place out, and Jerry furnished wine and cheese for the women. I mean, you couldn't get in. Okay, now we were, you know, Super Bowls and all that, but I mean, it was just the thing. And so we came to the Bears, so she did it here, and it wasn't quite the budget for wine and cheese. Lawrence, come on.
4: Boxed wine.
0: Yeah.
4: Folding chairs. Maybe a card table or two.
3: The trays of cheese you get at Jewel.
4: A piece of chalk and a chalkboard.
0: Oh. She did get Jerry Markbright, one of the legendary referees in the NFL. God bless Jerry. I see him still with the Big Ten. I do a little bit of stuff
1: with the local. Mm-hmm.
0: Yeah, I do a little stuff with the Big Ten of referees, and he's always around. He's fantastic. He came over and helped Jan out with referees. All the women wanted to know, she'll tell you this, what a tight end was.
3: Oh, yeah. Well, it's important to know.
1: Well, gentlemen, we are so thankful that you guys are part of our football coverage throughout the year.
4: I'm excited.
1: The post-game show, the pre-game show is going to be excellent. Olin's back this year, too. Grody is going to be doing some work on it. I've heard someone else might be coming to the pre- and post-game show, but I don't know if I can say it. But
3: what a tease.
1: Yeah. Can I say that? All right, yeah, Zach Zabeman is going to get back to his football roots.
4: Me, Zach, and Olin go back a long way. We've got a lot of history. You know all about that. Yeah
1: he's the only person
0: he's
1: that
0: doing some of the Cub stuff now, isn't he? Mm-hmm.
1: Yeah, and once the Cub season is over, you'll get more Zach doing our pre- and post-game show. He's the only one that calls Olin George.
4: Mm-hmm.
1: So Zach, that's how far back they go back.
4: My last year, he was hosting the Bears All Access, and I ended up being his co-host for my last year, and that got me into radio.
1: This is going to be a beautiful thing. Guys, thank you so much. Coach, thank you for bringing Jan.
3: Because
1: she is
3: fantastic.
1: She is now everyone's favorite.
3: Yeah.
1: Like, I'm looking right now, and Jan is everyone's favorite on the Twitch stream.
3: Yeah.
1: So,
3: camera presence, Jan's the real effing deal.
1: 100%.
0: She's a warrior. As I always say, didn't mean to bother you guys.
1: Coach, you did not bother us. Patrick, you did not bother us. Thank you both for being here.
3: Thank you both for being
1: here. We're going to take a break, one final break. And thanks again to the folks at Circa. Thanks to Timothy O'Toole. Thanks to Miller Lite for bringing us out here. We'll take one final break. And then when we come back, Brad Biggs talks baseball with you.
3: Curveball. Curveball.
1: Next.
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13: And
14: yet you should.
13: I don't have.
14: You should, like, Brad. And well, if you're the coach, okay, you well, can't well, be let that
13: me
14: direct.
13: Finish. Let me
14: I'll
13: finish.
14: Let you finish.
13: Okay. Let me finish.
1: We love that Brad Biggs talks football with you. But as we often mention on this show, he's not just a football guy. He's a guy with a little bit of an amateur baseball pedigree, and he loves baseball. So occasionally when he is on the morning show, he talks baseball, and he did that.
15: Morning, boys. What?

0: What's going on?
1: So,
0: are you guys talking about the three-peat this morning?
1: What three-peat?
0: Look at your guy, Pat Murphy. He's going to become the first guy to win Manager of the Year in three consecutive seasons. It's never been done before.
1: Why do you have such glee over the Cubs struggling with the Brewers? And why did the other night amuse you to the extent that it did, Brad? And we don't need to get into this now.
0: Pat Murphy's your guy.
1: Yeah, I know he's my guy. I like Pat Murphy. But Murphy's Law is the Cubs are going to struggle against the Brewers every time out, if it's possible.
0: And I just was wondering if it had come up, because, like I said, a three-peat as Manager of the Year has never previously been done.
2: We'll pat him on his chest.
1: Yeah, he'll definitely. He's a front runner, okay? Brad, he's a front runner for Manager of the Year. Yes.
0: Oh yeah. Oh, I thought you meant he was like a front runner.
1: No.
0: Okay.
1: All right, let's
0: talk football.
1: Yeah, let's talk football. Thank you. Distracted me.
3: So that was Big Z talking baseball with you. But we need like a crack of the bat, maybe. When he does that would be good to add in. So, Carmen, how was your first remote broadcast experience?
4: I loved it. I told you as we're going in, I always wanted to do one like this. So I'm so excited. This was such a thrill. And we had so many amazing people drop by.
3: We did. Patrick Manley, Coach Wanstead, the boss of the house, Jan Wanstead, was on the show. Adam Amin was here. Dave Heldman. Not the boss of my household. Was also here. The crew did an amazing job. We scored promotions, knocks it out of the park once again. Max had to deal with all sorts of stuff. People being mad that he's not Connor. Like all sorts of stuff that he had to deal with. And Rich Wyatt, my guy, being here, slumming it with the afternoon show on the score, doing all that. Tanny's here. Where's Tanny? Tanny's actually
4: right here.
3: He's having himself a drink. Alex is going to have a drink as well. For them and for my partner, Carmen Vitale, who is awesome, I'm Lawrence Holmes saying thank you so much for the love and support. You show our show every single day. 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
1: 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Brad Biggs is the football man from the Chicago Tribune and the best source on the Bears anywhere. Morning, Brad.
0: Morning, boys. What's going on?
1: So,
0: are you guys talking about the three-peat this morning?
1: What three-peat? What three-peat?
0: Look at your guy, Pat Murphy. He's going to become the first guy to win Manager of the Year in three consecutive seasons. It's never been done before.
1: Why do you have such glee over the Cubs struggling with the Brewers? And why did the other night amuse you to the extent that it did, Brad? And we don't need to get into this now.
0: Pat Murphy's your guy.
1: Yeah, I know he's my guy. I like Pat Murphy. But Murphy's Law is the Cubs are going to struggle against the Brewers every time out, if it's possible.
0: And I just was wondering if it had come up, because, like I said, a three-peat as manager of the year has never previously been done.
2: We'll pat him on his chest.
1: Yeah, he'll definitely. He's a front runner, okay? Brad, it's
0: Pat Murphy's football. A front runner?
1: He's a front runner for manager of the year? Yes.
0: Oh, yeah. Oh, I thought you meant he was like a front runner.
1: No,
0: talk football.
1: Yeah, let's talk football. Thank you. Now you just digressed, distracted me. So last night, when you watched, I'm curious, when you watched the Patriots and the Seahawks, what went through your mind as far as takeaways for the season opener? Any Bears thoughts that went through your head as you watched that unfold?
0: It's a good reminder, bit of a slap in the face, how you can't read too much into season openers. You know, last year the Bears opened up the season, and they lost to JJ McCarthy, right?
1: Mm-hmm.
0: A year ago, the Raiders went on the road to New England and beat the Patriots. So you see teams bounce back quickly from openers. It was a lot of penalties last night early, right? At least certainly for Seattle, the punts, a couple significant injuries when you look at Darnold and A.J. Brown going out. So it was sort of the ugly football that you can get week one is what I thought. And, Drew Locke ended up making enough plays, and Drake May ended up making enough really terrible decisions to flip that game right at the end.
2: Bigsy, we talked about it in the pick six, just about if Roma Dunze is not ready to go on Sunday, who kind of benefits from that? Which one of these wide receivers inside that room do you think benefits the most?
0: Oh, that's a good question. You know, I think it's probably more of a shared thing. I think you probably could have a situation where they go with two tight ends more than three wide receivers, if that makes sense. So maybe, you know, Cole Kmet benefits as much as a Jahdae Walker or a Luther Burden or whoever. But he was, listen, they had him limited as an estimation for the injury report yesterday. They're going to practice a little bit later on today. And I would think, based on seeing him limited and what Ben said the other day, that there's certainly hope in the building that will be available. You got to see how his body responds when he actually practices, and it's not an estimation. But I think there's a chance Rome's available,
1: Brad,
0: at Carolina.
1: It would appear that the Bears in week one are in the position to they're going to rely on three rookies defensively. I don't know if they're going to be in starting roles, but Jordan Vandenberg, Malik Muhammad, and Dylan Thienemann. Dylan Thienemann obviously will start. But where's the confidence level, do you believe, in those three untested rookies making their, you know, first, playing in their first NFL games against a Carolina offense that you don't want to underestimate, but will challenge them in different ways?
0: Yeah, that's a good question, because they do have the youth on the defense. And I don't expect six defensive tackles to be active on game day, but Jaden Loving's on the 53-2. He's another rookie. You're hoping that these guys can learn on the job quickly. Like, Tiedemann's got makeup speed for some plays when maybe he doesn't react quite as quickly as he will when he's had a little bit more experience. So you hope that makeup speed can bring him back into position. Vandenberg has been really interesting to watch. He's already quickly becoming a fan favorite. We'll see how much he plays in the rotation. And then Muhammad, you know, while they've got their unofficial depth chart lists, Cam Lewis is the nickel and Xavier Woods is the starter at safety. I wondered when I saw that if there's going to be some type of you know, timeshared a couple of these positions where they're, you would think that they would want to get Muhammad introduced and going, because they've been pretty positive about him, about how he's willing to take on challenges. And I think that's what you, when you bring up rookies, like how eager are they for the challenge? And I think Muhammad's a guy who really is.
2: Well, David, you mentioned that the two levels, the back end and then up front.
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1: Or the defensive line group, but the ceiling of it. And I think Bush is a guy who he adds an element of what they talked about right after the season ended, wanting to add more speed this year. Like, this guy's got plenty of speed. TJ Edwards has busted his tail to be back from his injury. And then you've got DeMarco Jackson recently off a minor injury that they really didn't talk about, and Jack Sanborn in the mix. So do they, is it Edwards out there all the time with Bush, or do they find times to get a guy with a little more speed and range and DeMarco Jackson out there on the field? How much do they need their 43 base? Like, how often are they going to be in three linebackers? It wasn't very often a year ago, but we'll have to see, because I think Dennis Allen may have some new tricks for us this year. And I think if linebacker, though, they're fine, Jarrett. I think that, is this the best group of linebackers in the league? No. Is this group of linebackers a problem for their defense? I don't believe so.
2: So, Brad, because of what happened to Sam Darnold playing one series last night, I think it puts a focus on backup quarterbacks in every NFL city and in any NFL facility, which Tyson Bagent popped up on the injury report with a back issue yesterday. They didn't practice, but had they practiced, he would not have participated. Any reason for concern there? And do you believe that the situation became a little bit more, I think, prevalent in every NFL building just because of what happened with Darnold going to Drew Lock?
1: Yeah, when you see a team's starter go down on, what was it, like the fifth snap, I think, that's tough for everybody. You see that, and it's a reminder, because that offense looked pretty janky, at least at first, when Drew Lock was out there. Now, there's a reason they got a guy like him in there, because he had basically a couple seasons of starting experience as a member of the Denver Broncos. I think they drafted him in the second round. Bagent, clearly this is something on the injury report that you would assume popped up during their Monday practice. I mean, but the Monday practice, guys, was like 40 minutes, and it was like individual work the whole time. Bagent's a guy that they've told you is the hardest working guy in the building, taking care of his body. I'd have to see something more significant to have great concern that he's got something really worth wondering about or worrying about in terms of this back injury.
3: I know we put a lot of emphasis, Brad, on the offense and defense, but as we head into the season now, I think most people really forget about special teams being that third phase. How much of an impact do you think that the return game can have for this team to kind of, set up this offense to get good field position? I know it's been an emphasis this summer, but do you have confidence that they can make that happen?
1: Yeah, I think the Bears were pretty good on special teams last year as a whole. The Cincinnati game was horrendous. It's one of the worst complete games on special teams I think I've probably ever seen. But they sort of were able to corral most of their biggest mistakes all in that one game. The rest of the year was pretty good. I think Khalif Raymond is an upgrade over Devin Duvernay in terms of punt returner. And Duvernay is a good return man, like a lot of experience, explosive. Had the big return late in the game up in Minnesota that helped them Bears come back and win that game. Without that return, they could be leaving Minnesota having been swept by the Vikings a season ago. And then Xavion Thomas certainly has an opportunity to be an upgrade over Duvernay in the kick return game. So I think they could be explosive.

0: explosive there. I think they've got a nice core of veteran players that are going to be good for that unit. You start with a guy like Josh Blackwell. You get really a rare player on special teams in Daniel Hardy. And I say rare because to have a big guy on special teams, when I say big guy, he's over 250 pounds, that can get downfield and cover and pile up the tackles that he does and be such a matchup problem for opponents every single week is unusual. There, you look at the leading special teams tacklers at the end of last season, and most of those guys were linebackers or defensive backs that were 20 pounds lighter than Hardy. So he's just a tough guy for opponents to handle. And then, you know, you look at the Elijah Hicks and Jackson and Sanborn, the reserve linebackers. They're going to have, I think, a pretty good core for Richard Hightower.
1: We got a minute left, Brad. Just curious, the guy whose name has been mentioned the least who will be active on Sunday and have an important role is Bo Gardner, the long snapper.
0: Oh, yeah.
1: When's the deep dive on Bo Gardner? And what do you know about him?
0: Guys, I already reported that Bo Gardner on Sunday is going to be the first he's going to be the first long snapper in a game for the Bears with no previous NFL regular season experience since 2002.
1: How should they feel about that? Confident?
0: Well, I mean, you're going to have to ask Hightower. Hightower's the guy that's going to have to go to sleep Saturday night knowing that, right?
1: And, right.
0: And obviously what Bo Gardner's shown them to this point is that they're comfortable with him and they believe that he can hold up. Again, I mean, every time the Bears punt, and obviously the Bears are hoping to not have to punt many times, they'd like Torrey Taylor to spend the day being a holder, not a punter. Every time they punt, you got to imagine Carolina's going to be cooking something up to something pressure-wise, throw the kitchen sink at Bo Gardner, challenge them straight up the middle to see if he can handle it. But, yeah, it was a Pat Manley minor injury in week 7 of the 2002 season that forced them to call on it was Jody Littleton, I believe was the name. Mm-hmm. I've written it here recently. That's the last time the Bears used a long snapper, with the exception of Cole Kmet. That doesn't count because Cole Kmet was an emergency fill-in. Like, they had plans to play
1: right.
0: An experienced long snapper. So Bo Gardner, NFL debut Sunday in Carolina, and that should not be overlooked.
1: Great stuff, Brad. Giving you 24-hour notice. We'll have your prediction tomorrow.
0: And then we'll get back to the Pat Murphy discussion.
1: Okay, yeah, we'll get right on that. We'll openly with that. Thanks, Brad.
0: All right, have a great day, guys. Stuff.
2: 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Pre-game is at 7, kickoff at 7:35. 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
17: Well, we love talking Bears. We love talking to Herb Howard. We will get it out to the North Shore here in just a second, but let everybody know that we are broadcasting live from Cody's Public House in Lakeview right now. What a great crowd out here. A lot of people coming in and out today in the neighborhood. We invite you to, if you are in the neighborhood, the power of the Score, the power of radio, live radio. You're listening. Come by, stop by, say hello, have a drink, eat a little pizza. 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And we are now happy to bring in Herb Howard, Bears reporter for the Big Media and 104.3 The Score. Herb, what's going on, man? How are you?
18: Grody, Layla, what's going on? I'm great. How y'all feeling?
17: We are doing great. And Herb, before we really get cooking, because I know there's lots going on at Halas Hall, we got to talk about Bears and Carolina. I think people have gotten a pretty good idea a pretty good taste of what's been going on here. I am now happy and lucky to be hosting this show 5 days a week now on Rahimi and Grody on 104.3 The Score. So for people who have been wondering, I am officially no longer covering the Chicago Bears. I started covering the Chicago Bears in 2018. A long lineage and distinct list of people that have covered the Bears and been the Bears beat reporter for The Score through the years, like Zach Zabeman and Dan Bernstein and Dave Kerner and Lawrence Holmes, and I hope I'm not forgetting anybody, through the years of the great job that people have done. I'm officially hanging it up as the Bears reporter, and I'm happy to report to you, well, you know this, but to our audience, that you, Herb Howard, are officially now the brand new Score Bears beat reporter. You've earned it, man. You're awesome. Congratulations to you, Herb Howard.
19: The Bears.
17: Yeah, big hand out here, too.
18: I appreciate it. I mean, the work that you've done for so long, I've always appreciated it. I followed it for quite some time. You, Chris, Emma, you guys do such a great job. And I'm having a hard time because there's an expectation that, hey, you do the thing that Grody did. And I'm like, no. I am not Mark Grody. Mark Grody is Mark Grody. And he did that at a very, very high level. And so happy to be here. I think, you know, you guys have phenomenal Bears coverage. I'm absolutely honored to be a part of it now.
20: We are thrilled to have you, Herb, and you've done a great job, even talking Bears with us, riffing on Bears with us in the studio, doing the workout at Halas Hall. So I'm happy to hear that the handoff ceremony and the baton has been handed to you, and it is complete, because we felt that way about you for a long time.
18: I appreciate it, Layla. You know, I really, really appreciate it. Thank you guys for the compliments. Thank you guys for welcoming me, because everybody from Mitch to Ryan, everybody has just been so welcoming, working with all the producers, Ray and Alex and David. It's just been really, really cool. And so certainly getting to work with you guys on the air has been phenomenal, man. I just love to talk football and happy to be here.
20: Well, we are happy to have you. And in the meantime, there's a lot of news that's going on out at Halas Hall today. One of the things that stands out to me, Herb, is what we heard about Ozzie Trapillo. I can't believe we're still talking about this accelerated timeline that keeps getting faster and faster. What's the latest on Ozzie?
18: Yeah, he just keeps continuing to defy modern medicine, I suppose. He's kind of like a marble. I was just telling somebody he may actually be a mutant, because I don't know how he was able to recover from such a severe catastrophic injury as fast as he has. He is certainly going to be someone who ultimately has his say in this left tackle conversation, which continues to be a thing up here. I know they wanted to get it settled and solved, and they're going to start the season with Braxton Jones as they did last year. But you better believe that when Ozzie Trapillo is able to physically get out there and show what he can do, he is going to have an opportunity to factor into this left tackle position.
17: Yeah, it looks like he's got the full speed ahead, although he showed up as limited on the injury report. He's going to start to participate soon in 11-on-11. So, like, I am not going to ask you to estimate when he is going to take over, but it does sound like at some point in time, you know, unless, I don't know, man. I don't know what to say about Braxton Jones, because Braxton Jones has done nothing wrong. Braxton Jones has been a fifth-round pick who, for relative to what he's done, he's having a nice career. But it's obvious, Ozzie Trapillo is the one they invested a second-round pick in. At some point in time, he will be your starting left tackle this year, unless there is to be a setback.
18: Yeah, I think Braxton Jones will have a lot to do with how fast, you know, that opportunity comes from Ozzie Trapillo. I don't think they're going to.

0: remove Braxton Jones if he's playing well at that left tackle spot. But if some of those inconsistencies continue to pop up, which they have for him over the past couple of seasons, then certainly they're going to want to find out what they have in their second round pick in Ozzie Tripillo. The issue is getting those contact fully padded practices in, which you know are limited once the regular season starts. So it was great he was able to get back towards the end of training camp, start to get himself settled in and worked up. But now he's got to get in there on these 11 on 11s, get in some pads, get them moving around, get the banging with guys, and then we'll see exactly where he is, and then we'll also have to factor that against how Braxton Jones is playing. But I expect Ozzie Tripillo at some point to get his opportunity.
1: No doubt. Talking to Herb Howard, our Bears beat reporter here on Rahimi and Grody on 104.3 The Score. I love that Dennis Allen, the Bears defensive coordinator, out there speaking today. Just makes the week feel a little bit regular. It makes it real that the Bears and Carolina are coming up. That's the one position that everybody points to is, like, everybody's high on the Bears. Everybody, a lot of people think the Bears are going to go to the playoffs, that they're going to be double-digit wins again. But it's the defense, man, the defense. That's the part that holds them back. What is Dennis Allen saying ahead of this matchup with the Carolina Panthers going up against that team?
0: Yeah, Dennis Allen's saying, you know, all the things you would kind of expect a veteran coach to talk about. And he's saying guys just got to be ready. And so it doesn't matter if they're young guys like Dylan Thieneman, Malik Muhammad, Jordan Vandenberg. They believe in those guys. They also believe in the veteran players that are around them to kind of help those guys get acclimated. He referenced the speed of the game today and says certainly once the regular season gets here, that first game is a lot faster than it has been throughout the preseason, even in training camp or the joint practices. It's faster in the regular season. He said it's going to be even faster if they're able to qualify for the playoffs. And so those guys are just going to have to kind of learn as they go. Some of them are going to be playing key positions. We obviously expected that for Dylan Thieneman, maybe not so much for a guy like Malik Muhammad so early, but he's going to factor into what they're doing out there in the secondary at the nickel spot. There's Cam Lewis as well that'll factor in, but these guys just got to be ready to go. Jordan Vandenberg should be a part of that interior defensive line rotation, and they're going to need them to be contributors. That's just the nature of the league right now, and it's regular season football. They don't have time to kind of coddle guys or bring them along slowly. Those guys have to be ready to go, and they should be. But I think this, Grody, I think it's more of a collective approach when you talk about this defense, right? And so this is Chicago. We know what the Bears have been. It's always been the defense is going to do what they're going to do when they need the offense to play complementary football. Well, it's kind of reverse now, right? You expect the offense to do what they're going to do, and you need the defense to play complementary football. The offense could help them a lot by starting out faster, getting out to leads, and then allowing that defense to play from the front. They play from behind too often last year, and that's just not going to help you in terms of getting more out of your pass rush. And so if they can play with the lead, put the opposing team in some predictable passing situations where they got to throw the ball all around the yard, that should help that defensive front.
2: We're talking to Bears reporter for The Score, Herb Howard, here on Rahimi and Grody on 104.3 The Score. You can also find him at the Biggs Media on YouTube for the latest from Herb. We also saw some video of Roma Dunze practicing today. What were your observations after he popped up on the injury report?
0: Yeah, it was interesting to see. You know, right after they got done stretching, the wide receivers have a pretty long run from across from the second field over to the first field to get to their individual practice spot. And he sprinted across. Jahdae Walker is going to win that race every time because he just goes full speed all the way across. But right behind him was Roma Dunze sprinting across the field, and they got into their drills, and he was planting and cutting and moving very, very well. At some point, head athletic trainer Andre Tucker did come over there, and you saw him kind of just looking at Roma Dunze as he was going through his cuts and his cone drills to kind of make sure he didn't see anything that looked, you know, uncomfortable or, you know, painful to Roma Dunze. At no point did he stop him and speak to him. And so I think that Roma Dunze is on track to be able to go out there in Carolina on Sunday and play his game.
1: Herb, I'm thinking about this matchup against the Carolina Panthers this week, and specifically the Bears offense against the Carolina defense this week. And obviously, the Carolina defense has improved itself this year with Jalen Phillips, the signing of the defensive end, the 4 years, $170 million. Devin Lloyd, the linebacker, who is really good in coverage. They got a pretty good tandem of cornerbacks as well. How do you think, because we all know that this is the year that the offense and Caleb Williams is expected to go to the next level. I know that that's what Ben Johnson expects. We know what he wants to do to teams. But what do you expect week one against this Carolina Panthers defense. How do you think Ben Johnson's going to play it?
0: Yeah, the Bears started out slow last year, and understandably so. New system, a lot of new players, everybody trying to get themselves acclimated to what was going on. I do not expect them to have a slow start offensively this year. I expect them to hit the ground running in the running game, in the passing game. This offense should be certainly a top five, maybe the very best offense in the National Football League. Grody, if they're going to do that, they can go out there and establish that right off the bat in week one. I don't expect them to have some of those struggles. I think the Bears have a great opportunity to get out to a 4-0 start, and the offense is going to have to carry the bulk of that load, and starting out fast is how they need to do it. And so I expect them to get out to a very good start, running game, passing game, playing that complimentary brand of football, using those tight ends, making a lot of different things look the same. Caleb playing at the top of his game, Coach Johnson at the top of his. I expect them to start fast. I don't expect it to be a situation where you saw, you know, last night where the Seahawks and the Patriots kind of played that ugly brand of football, a little bit sloppy. Obviously, Sam Darnold goes out early in that football game. I don't expect that type of offensive performance from the Bears. I think they'll play well week one.
2: Okay, friends. Mark,
1: Herb. Moment of truth here, I think.
2: Uh-oh. People listening at Cody's and at home.
1: Yeah.
2: Who do we think is going to be the Bears defensive lineman who's the backup who gets subbed in first? Like, who's first off the bench off for the defensive line for the Bears out of the backups? Who sees playing time?
0: Well, my assumption is that Austin Booker is going to start. And so if that's the case, then the first guy off the bench would be Dio Odengbo, right? And he can come in and he can play on the end. He can also play on the interior of this defensive line. Hopefully he can be the guy that they anticipated him being when they signed him to a pretty nice contract last season and utilize his versatility. And so I think he's the guy who should be that super sub for you. If he is in fact the starter, then Austin Booker will be that guy. On the interior, you're going to have Grady Jarrett start. We'll see who he starts next to, probably Neville Gallimore, maybe Kentavious Street. And then there'll be that rotation. I think more importantly than kind of who starts the game or who comes in first, we'll look at the snap totals at the end of the game and see, you know, who was playing well, who do those coaches kind of lean on the most. I'll be interested in the snap total for the defensive line really throughout the season, but especially in the first quarter of it.
2: Yeah, that's what I was wondering about is, number one, outside, is it really going to be Booker? And then number two, inside, how that split's going to work out. We might see some pretty even snap counts, too, out of those two spots.
0: No, I agree with you. I think it could be very, very even. You look at guys like Neville Gallimore, you look at, you know, Jordan Vandenberg, and how that snap count is going to break out. I think ideally, Layla, if it is even, I think that would be great. You're right to see all those guys because that means they're all performing at a pretty good level to where they don't have to be sitting out because the coaches don't feel good about them being in there. You're able to keep guys fresh and rotate them in. And I think that would be ideal, especially in the interior of that line. If you start to see numbers that are kind of even across the board, I think that'll bode well for this defensive front.
1: I think I was given that look, Layla, because I'm very curious to see who starts. Like, is Neville Gallimore a starter? Is Kentavious Street, who supposedly had the best camp of any of these defensive linemen, does Jaden Loving have a part on this? Is he dressing?
2: How many snaps can we really expect Jordan Vandenberg to get?
1: That's a great question. It really is. Like, I can't tell. And Herb, unless they've stated or you got some insight, obviously, being there, I don't know who's starting on the defensive line. And maybe it doesn't matter, but I love the question, though.
0: Yeah, I go back to what Coach Johnson said earlier this week, and is that they don't know who they are as a football team yet, and they won't know it probably until they get through those first four or five games, and they'll start to figure out exactly who they are, and that will also include the rotation, you know, up front, the rotation at wide receiver, the rotation all across the board. They got to find out who they are, and so maybe Jordan Vandenberg, you know, maybe he's 12 to 15 snaps right now, but if he handles those well, then maybe you start to see that increase. And I think the story will kind of write itself as they go through. They get through the first four or five games or so, they'll have a pretty clear picture of, you know, who they have, who's performing at the highest level, and then you'll start to see some of those snap counts kind of stabilize for a lot of those guys.
1: Do we know, I don't know if, I know what it says on the unofficial depth chart that Cam Lewis is the starting slot cornerback, and I think it has Xavier Woods as the starting free safety as well. Has Ben Johnson or Dennis Allen been asked yet directly that you know of, Herb, if that is the case, if that's what we're going to see, or is it Malik Muhammad in the slot, Cam Lewis playing safety? Do we know that yet?
0: in speaking to DA today, it was clear that Xavier Woods is going to be the guy that starts at safety next to Dylan Bineman. He said they value his experience. He talked about him being a 10-year veteran in this league, and they want a guy who has that level of experience back there, especially pairing him with a rookie. So Xavier Woods will be the guy who gets the first look at that other safety spot. With the nickel spot, I think it's a little bit more fluid. And so you'll see Cam Lewis, but I absolutely expect to see Malik Muhammad get his opportunities in there as well. So far, they've been pleased with what they've thrown at him in terms of how he's handled it. They continue to put more things on his plate. He's being cross-trained at times outside as well as inside. He'll get his first opportunities on the inside, but I think that'll be matched up with Cam Lewis as well. And so that's another situation where we'll go through the first few weeks not necessarily sure what that'll look like. It'll probably be some hybrid of Cam Lewis and Malik Muhammad, but at safety, it'll be Xavier Woods back there to start.
1: Herb, unless you feel like you need to wait until Friday or you've got some dramatic official releasing of your pick, do you have a pick for Bears Carolina that you could release to us now?
0: Yeah, absolutely. I've got a pick. I've got the Bears winning the game, man. Like I said, I don't expect them to have a slow start like they did last year, losing to J.J. McCarthy in his first ever NFL game and then going up to Detroit and letting them hang 50 on them. I don't expect that to be the case this year. I expect them to get out to a fast start. I think they'll go to Carolina. And obviously, Carolina's an improved team. They were a playoff team last year in an albeit weak NFC South division, but I think the Bears go down there. I think they take care of business. I got the Bears winning. I don't think it'll be extremely close. I'll take the Bears 27-17.
1: Okay. All right. Herb, thank you so much. Congrats on being our new Bears beat reporter officially, and keep up the good work, man. Take care.
0: I appreciate you guys. Thanks for having me.
3: 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Can the Bears meet the lofty expectations and start this season off on a winning note?
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26: My guy Alex, my guy Rich Wyatt, my guy Max Curtis is here. Carmi V is here, and our guy Adam Amin is
27: appeared
26: here.
27: In the blink of a Bengal tiger eye. That's missing from that.
28: Your very close friend and LSU fan is very excited about that. I can tell.
27: You could say he's my husband.
26: Yeah, well, we even talked about the ring today. It was great. And Dave, like, now it's like a package deal, which I absolutely love.
27: It's funny. We've been friends, obviously, with Adam forever at this point, and so he's from the time when we didn't talk about the fact that we were together, because the hard launch was the engagement, because I just don't like, we don't like people, you know, to know things or whatever. So Adam exists from the time where he had to cover
28: the before times,
27: the before
28: social media reveal times.
27: Yeah.
26: One of the real beautiful people, Adam Amin, is here. And I wanted to ask, I saw it's official today that the Stacey King tribute is going to be on 2/4.
28: Yeah.
26: February 4th, 2007, CHSN put that out today. I know that these last few months have been really rough on you and trying to figure out like what Bulls broadcast. And don't worry, we're going to talk about the Bears.
28: Sure.
26: But now that we know that what the tribute date is, and very fitting and very nice of the Bulls to do it on 2/4, I'd love to know how you feel about the idea that everyone will get a chance to celebrate Stacey. The mural of Stacey is out there, and it's so beautiful. Right up, what, Fullerton and Milwaukee?
28: Milwaukee, yeah.
26: Yeah, you can see the
28: 29,
26: mural.
28: 29, yeah.
26: Yeah, how are you feeling right now?
28: I've talked about this with a couple of people. I'm not ready yet. I'm being more of a whiny little boy about it than anything else. I wholly admit that. I understand that that's just my own personal hang-up. It is not reflective on the organization or the job or the people that will eventually sit in that seat to broadcast and bring you Bulls games. It is not a reflection on any of that. It is my own self-reflection of just, I know I'm not mentally there yet. It's still going to take a little bit of time. I think as we get closer and closer to like a deadline, so to speak, I'll be more understanding and comfortable with the concept of it. And it's going to be different, and it's eventually going to be different and also normal. Mm-hmm. And I know that's a dichotomous thought, but I do think that those two things can exist hand in hand. I do think that it can be different and normal at the same time, and that's eventually what it's going to be. I appreciate the Bulls. They've been very meticulous about this and very thoughtful about this, mm-hmm. and that's all I think any of us could have asked for. Can you just handle it with care? And they did. They've absolutely handled it with care. I'm looking forward to the feelings that will come with eventually finding whatever the new normal is. I know it'll happen, and I know it's going to be fine, and I know eventually it'll be fun. I'm just not there yet. And I'll be there when the time comes, and I'm just not there yet.
27: I mean, from everything, even the open for you, and just talking about how different Stacey approached his job and how much it worked because he was Stacey, it would be doing a disservice to anyone to slot someone in there right away. But I do want to give you some flowers here, because of anybody that's going to be able to manage this dynamic, it's going to be you.
28: Yep.
27: And you are so incredibly talented at making people feel comfortable and articulating exactly what Stacey means and what he still will mean even when there is a new normal. So I need you to give yourself a little bit of grace here, bud.
28: I appreciate that very much. I do look forward to October 21st. It'll be, we'll be on the road in Toronto. We'll get a chance to introduce people to whatever the newest iteration of it is. And I've said this publicly. I've said this to friends of mine privately. If people are uncomfortable with it to start, you will not upset me. If it takes you a little while to take us off mute, or maybe you're syncing Chuck and Bill on the radio, which is always a good choice no matter what anyway, and you're syncing that with the TV broadcast so you can listen to Chuck and Bill, I appreciate that and encourage you to do that if that's something that is a little bit more comfortable. And my only hope is that eventually, whenever you feel like it, whenever you're comfortable with the concept of it, you'll put us back on, you'll take us off mute, you'll listen in, because we have a great crew, and I know, it's not, nothing's confirmed yet as to who's available and who's going to lock in on a schedule, but whoever the Bulls bring in, I know, again, they've been very thoughtful about discussing who they want to bring in. Those people are going to work really hard, and I want to make sure that that's acknowledged as well, and I'll be in that position to do what my job is to do. That's be a great pro, be a friend to the crew, be a friend to the partner, be an advocate for the game, be an advocate for the team, enjoy what we do, bring some joy to it. And I'm not there yet, but I articulating the feelings that I look forward to having makes it easier to take a step towards getting there.
0: There's another mural in town.
28: Yes, there is.
0: And that mural is of Caleb Williams as the Iceman. You will be on the call on Fox with Drew Brees calling Bears v. Panthers this weekend. I'd love to know. You had a chance to talk with the Bears. What are the Bears talking about?
28: We locked in a lot on year two for Caleb, and that was one of the discussion points that Drew wanted to lock in on as well in our conversation today. And it's nothing that I think people in this city don't already know. Again, they're coming in from a truly national perspective. This is how I feel when I'm covering a team that's not the Bears. Mm-hmm. But having done the preseason, I let the rest of our crew kind of dictate the conversations with the Bears, because I've had mine. I understand where they're coming from. So when those questions get asked, the main things that we've all been discussing in the preseason, in the run-up to week one, and now in the final days before the opener, what is year two feel like for Caleb Williams in terms of commanding the offense? What are all the branches of command? It's being able to spit out the play calls a lot easier this year. I've used, something that I heard you say, that I've said often, that I've heard said often, about drinking through a fire hose or drinking from a fire hose in year one under Ben Johnson. A little bit of an overload on information, a little bit of an overload on concepts and protections and all of that, and seeing what he could handle. And it was a little bit of a slog. You saw it in the first couple of games. You saw it at various points before the bye week. And then eventually, when you get some time with it, time on task usually leads to some success. So a lot of the discussion was, how is it different going into this season? And it was. I can spit out the play faster.
27: Right.
28: He pointed out in a conversation he had with Drew, you know what this is like, Drew, when you have a rhythm to how you're able to...
27: Especially Sean Payton play calls.
28: No, I mean, the yes. The 16 to 25, and again, we're counting the second play call in there too, which... Yeah. Wasn't always necessarily in Caleb's bag in year number one, at least early. And as you get more comfortable, you're able to turn, a 16-word play call into two separate 15-word play calls that you have to jam in because you have to have a kill and a check at the line of scrimmage. So the rhythm that you get into, being able to spit out the play, even like this, the clap when you break the huddle, how you step towards the line of scrimmage in a rhythm and how you feel about that. You know, it became a conversation about like more almost ethereal stuff and more intangible stuff, because I think a lot of us know what the mechanics are. I think a lot of us know where he can be better.
27: Sure.
28: And the best message, and I was going to share this on Sunday anyway, was Drew's line at the end of our conversation with Caleb, and he said, you know what the difference is between a 60% passer and a 70% passer? And Caleb's answer was, he was hesitant, but he goes, is it checkdowns? And which is, yes, in a way, but Drew's answer was three completions. You get three more completions per game when you're probably going to throw the ball 30 times per game. Suddenly, it's like we talk about being a 250 hitter versus being a 300 hitter, which used to be the Hall of Fame trajectory. You want to be a Hall of Fame hitter, you only need a couple more hits per, you know, 10.
26: Five hits a week.
28: You need five more hits a week, another, you know, a hit per game or a hit every other day. And suddenly you become a 280 hitter rather than a 250 hitter. That's what the message that he was trying to implore him on. And a lot of that comes from being outside the pocket, his receivers being a little bit more responsive. Yeah, they were bottom five in drop rate. You got it.
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30: Hi, I'm Carson Daly, inviting you to join me for I'm Listening. It's a show where we spotlight mental health awareness. Why? Well, because the power of talk saves lives. We're going to chat with our experts about a lot of things, including finding a therapist, caring for veterans and first responders, and of course, navigating social media. There's all that and a lot more. So join us for I'm Listening from Odyssey.
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31: 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Right now, Chicago, they're trading at 22% to do so. 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